towards you plans of good, not of evil, to bring you to your expected end. So this is how these books are interlocking. Then you have First Chronicles. This is a brief history of Israel from Adam to David. It culminates with David and the commissioning of the temple of God in Jerusalem. This book historically has been attributed to Ezra. So this would have been one of the books Ezra wrote. So this book of First Chronicles is very interesting. First and Second Chronicles was originally one book, but they broke it up into two books. So it focuses primarily on the history of Judah, the southern kingdom. And you know, there's the southern kingdom and the northern. It really focuses on the southern kingdom, Judah. And it begins with this genealogy, and it emphasizes David and Solomon, and then it just chronicles, and it moves through. Hence, the First Chronicles, a chronicle. You're chronicling these episodes. So, First Chronicles, was probably written by Ezra. He authored a couple of other books, but probably Ezra. So you've got in First Chronicles, everybody knows this, the prayer of Jabez from out of the second book of Chronicles, Second Chronicles 4 and 10. So you in the book of First Chronicles, chapter 12, 32, it's prominent because it talks about the sons of Issachar and the children of Issachar, which were men that had understanding of times to know what Israel ought to do. So we know those two prominent scriptures that is quoted and preached about a lot. And you will find that in the book of Chronicles. And so, you know, First Chronicles, Second Chronicles, you've got all of these things going on, and you've got so many activities that is recorded in these two books. And it's fascinating to read. So if you're reading the first book of Chronicles, read it along with the second book of Chronicles. And you have these prayer, if my people, which are called by my name, will humble themselves and pray. That is in the books of Chronicles. Then we're jumping into Ezra, the book of Ezra. So the book of Ezra, written by Ezra, begins where the second book of Chronicles ends. And it begins with a Persian king Cyrus that had been sent, exiles led by Zerubbabel back to Jerusalem in 538. Persia had been defeated by Babylon in 539. So, he was a king that actually supported Israel. Ezra was, one of the prophets that had prophesied many things, but Ezra actually preached God's word and led the people to repentance. So Ezra succeeded because God's hand was upon him. You will see it in Ezra 7 and 6, in verse 9, 28, chapter 8, 18, verse 22 and 31. So the hand of God was upon him. And through Ezra, God shows his power, but his faithfulness, that he's a covenant keeping and a covenant making God, and that he was able to move in spite of the proclivities of his people. He was going to keep his covenant with them. So in the book of Ezra, Israel is rebuilding the temple in Jerusalem. And there's this scribe named Ezra who teaches the people to love God again and to obey God's word again. Then you have the book of Nehemiah. We know the book of Nehemiah. Ezra is about building this temple and just encouraging the people to love God and return to God. And because of God's faithfulness and that he's a covenant making, keeping God. Then you have the next book, which is Nehemiah. And I call this book, How to Succeed in 52 Days, because he was able to rebuild the walls around the city in 52 days. What a nation couldn't do in 70 years, he did it in 52 days. And so we know that this is around 445 BC, somewhere there. The Persian king Artaxerxes sends Nehemiah
who's an Israelite, who is his trusted official, and sends him to help to rebuild the walls of Jericho. And you see all of the attack on Nehemiah, but Nehemiah being steadfast. And Nehemiah, I think, served twice as governor. So not just once, he served twice as governor, but in serving as governor, he also served the Lord and he served his people and he built the wall. The next book is the book of Esther. And I call this the new face of power. And so there's this plot in this book. And this whole nation is plotting and planning the extinction of an entire nation. So you see this Holocaust that is about to happen. And God raises up this woman who was an orphan and she marries a king. And then she uses her influence with the king to save her entire people from being executed. And she thwarted off a Holocaust. So this is this Jew living in Persia, but yet defying the odds. Number 18 is about Job. And I call this a book, How to Bounce Back After a Setback. So you have this satanic attack that's going on of this righteous man, Job. Job can figure out, why is this happening to me? He lost his family, lost his children, lost his name, lost his health, lost everything, even the confidence of his friends. His friend is arguing, maybe you've done this terrible thing, maybe God is judging you. So it's all about answering the question, why does bad things happen to good people? And I still don't know. There's no particular answer. All we know is he says, I know my Redeemer liveth. And then at the end, he bounces back and God gives him twice as much as he had in before. Why? Because he never judged God, he never lost his faith in the integrity of God. The next book is Psalms. And you're talking about Super Soul Sunday. There's Super Soul Monday, Super Soul Tuesday, Super Soul Wednesday, Super Soul Thursday, Super Soul Friday, Super Soul Saturday, and Super Soul Sunday. This is a collection of about 150 songs written by several different people. Usually everybody thinks that only David wrote the Psalms, but there's all kinds of writers. David writes the vast majority of it. But there's Asaph who wrote it, Korah who wrote songs, Solomon wrote some songs, Moses wrote some songs, Ethan wrote some songs, but he wrote the vast majority of them. And then you have about 50 of the Psalms, they call them orphan Psalms because it's not credited to any author. But these are songs. And Psalms that are written, and you can use this to worship. Like I said, you can use the Psalms to shape your prayers in. After the book of Psalms, you have Proverbs, which is wisdom for winning at life. These are a collection of saying. Of course, the author is Solomon and a few other wise men. They write Proverbs, and it's Proverbs for practical living. The next book is, after Proverbs, is Ecclesiastes, and this is about the meaning of life. It's a philosophical book. It explores life and life meaning, and it's just a reflection of someone that is philosophizing and trying to figure out life. And then I want to throw in just this last book, The Songs of Solomon. Why? Because it's a book of songs, and it's the songs in the key of life, or songs in the key of love. This is a book about how to make love last. It's a book of love songs. So there you have it. And I want you to return for our next installment so we could take a look at some of the other books of the Bible.

0: 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As always, you are encouraged to search the Word of God for yourself and heed only what is confirmed by Holy Spirit. Now, let's join in the session already in progress.
1: I think knowing Scripture, in addition to praying Scripture, also informs how you approach God, right?
2: Yes,
1: like, I'm talking to a person with a personality, with a character, with a nature, and it also determines even what I pray. So you got people like, you know, Hannah in 1 Samuel, who begins, "Oh Lord of hosts." Why she asking, why she calling him Lord of hosts? Because she needs the warrior God to overcome this issue, right?
2: That's right.
1: And so, like, if she didn't have any knowledge of him, even how she prayed would have shifted. So I want to begin by reading Luke 11, verse 1. It says, "Now Jesus was praying in a certain place, and when he finished, one of his disciples said to him, 'Lord, teach us to pray, as John taught his disciples.' And he said to them, 'When you pray, say, Father, hallowed be your name. Your kingdom come. Give us each day our daily bread, and forgive us our sins. For we ourselves forgive everyone who is indebted to us, and lead us not into temptation.'" I think what's always interesting to me is that, like, as disciples, prayer is something that has to be taught. It's not necessarily something that's intuitive. And so I guess my question for y'all would be for us to dialogue and give space to, who are the people that taught you how to pray?
2: I'd probably say my mother and my grandmother were the first people who, before they taught me intentionally, they taught me just by my observation. My grandmother was, you know, you don't come out of your room until you've had time with the Lord. And my mother was the kind of person that, you know, I would just find her at random spots in the house in the morning, you know, and she was just praying. And so, I remember being probably 7 or 8, the first time my grandmother prayed out loud with me. And I was like, man, this sounds amazing. You know, it wasn't probably as conversational as I am, you know, she's had a little more formal structure to it, but it felt so real and personal and like it was working. I was like, ooh, this is something amazing. It didn't feel like showmanship. And, I don't remember her prayers being the same every time, but they were consistent. And, I think she was probably my first model. And that was her go-to when things were crazy. Have you prayed? Have you talked to God about it? And when I would say, what do I need to pray? She was like, you need to talk to God. She would never was like, do this first, this first, this first. And so I think that was probably unsettling as a child because I didn't know what to say. But it made me develop my own time with the Lord and just kind of navigate that. It gave me the freedom for that to evolve a little bit. So I think my mom and grandmother.
3: Right. Mine would be my mom as well. And I love Luke 11. Luke 11 is one of my favorite passages. Because Jesus is the first rabbi in the first century to say we can call God Dad. You know, prior to that, all rabbinical tradition addressed Yahweh formally. It was God of Abraham, God of Jacob, God of Isaac. It was the Holy One of Israel. It was the Builder of Jerusalem. And Jesus, of course, speaks Aramaic there. But he says, Abba, Dad, Father. And that's what my mom modeled for me, that it wasn't, she prayed a little more formally than I do, but it was so relational. I remember in high school is the first time I really began to notice that we were going through a really, really difficult time as a family. And I'd gotten up early. I like to at least think of myself as an athlete. So I'd run in the morning before school, and I'd gotten up early to run, and I heard something in the Florida room. I guess only Floridians call it a Florida room. It was a little informal room with a television, but I grew up in Florida. We called it a Florida room. And I thought somebody left the TV on in there because I heard this noise. And I went in there, and there's my kind of formal Southern belle of a mama on her face in the carpeting, just, you know, not just asking God for stuff, but talking with Jesus. And it modeled for me, it's not transactional, it's relational. And so definitely my mom gave me just that template for, I don't have to talk in a DJ voice. I don't have to use King James language. He is holy, transcendent God, but he chooses to be close to us, and I can approach him in the context of dad and talk to him about anything. So my mom would be, she'd be my prayer template too.
4: You know, one of the things I love is the way God emphasizes over and over and over and over again in the Bible that we can have a real relationship with Him, that this is not, it's not about religion. It's not hierarchical. He is holy, perfect God, but He allows us to come face to face with Him. And you see that in prayer. There's actually three verses in Scripture where during prayer, God is called Ho Pater in Greek. That means dad, father. It's a double relational thing. Jesus is the first rabbi who calls God dad in prayer. He says you don't have to approach Him with all these fancy titles. You can call Him father. It's just stunning because I think all too often we think, oh, it's got to be this like super serious. I've got to talk in a DJ voice. And we tend to think of prayer as being a monologue that we're asking God for something or telling Him something. It's relational. And He emphasizes it in Scripture by saying, you get to come toward me in the position of my children whom I love. You get to call me dad, dad. He said, call me dad twice, Ho Pater. So it's just, I love that He made it intimate. It's not about performance. It's not about us trying to twist God's arm. It's not about us being perfect and then we get to come before the Lord. You just come as you are and you come in the posture of an unconditionally loved child.
2: Seeing it makes a difference.
3: Yeah.
2: Mm-hmm.
3: It does.
2: Because if you grew up in, depending on the kind of church you grew up in, it can just shape your prayer.
3: I do remember going through a season thinking, how come everybody changes their voice?
2: I know.
3: When they talk to God, it's all of a sudden this, oh, thou art. And I thought, you don't talk to me like that. Why are you doing the DJ voice prayer? Or they inform God. God, you know, brother, blah, blah. I'm like, he knows. He knows. We don't have to inform Him.
5: Preaching while you pray.
3: Exactly. Or performing while you pray.
2: Right. Well, I think you make a good point. I grew up in a church where it was all very formal. Corporate, and everyone said the same thing. So for a long time, I thought prayer was just, it was very easy to say the Lord's Prayer, or they have a list of prayers that we were reciting all the time. So prayer did not feel very conversational. It felt very much like what you were supposed, it was like a duty that you were supposed to do. And it wasn't until I was much older and went to other churches where all that, like it was like more conversational. It was more like buddy-buddy friendship. And I was like, huh, that's different than what I'm used to. And like you said, how you grow up, I think models what is normal, what feels good. And so when you see something else, it's kind of like, I don't know if that's comfortable. But I do think for me, the transition to it being more conversational has been something that I model for my kids. So it's important to understand and know the Lord's Prayer and see what it says in Luke, kids, but also know that it's just you going to God.
6: So when I first learned how to pray, it was definitely scripture, but it was scripted, and I felt like I should pray at certain times, like out of duty. But I realized that God just wants to hear from me. And so the older I got and the more understanding I got around prayer, I still honor those prayers, like, you know, the Lord's Prayer. I think they're awesome. I think they teach us something. But what I've learned and grown into is even as I say the Lord's Prayer, I say, Our Father, and I go, yeah, God, you are my Father. And so it's like I have like this combination of scripted prayers and like this conversation of God, like, what does that mean to me? And I think for me, it has just become, it is created a relationship with the Lord that is building how He built me. Like, He knows my wiring. He knows that I'm going to question. He knows that I'm going to be like, Lord, what are you doing here? And I'm going to say it just like that. And I think that's the beauty of knowing that I reverence God as being holy and the maker of all things. But at the same time, He knew me before my mom did. Like, He knew of me. He didn't meet my mother's room. There's so much about me that He knows that I can still come to Him in an authentic way. And I think by me being able to do that in prayer has just deepened my relationship with Him. And it's hopefully something that I will pass on to my kids to know that, yes, there's a time for praying through scripture, and praying as the Lord has taught us to pray. But there's also a time for me just to go to Him one-on-one and communicate with Him in a way that's very specific and unique to how He has created me. And that, I think, will make all the difference.
3: You bring up such an important point, because I do think we tend to think there's one lane of prayer that's more appropriate, because last couple of years did a degree in spiritual formation. So I did all the old prayers of recitation and the breath prayers and the prayer that tend to be more Benedictine in origin that some would call rote. But as somebody who's been walking with Jesus a long time, man, some of those prayers, if you mean it, even though the words have been prayed by the saints for years, the Book of Common Prayer blesses my socks off. So my personality skews more to the conversational prayer. But some of those prayers that can be rote, but if you actually are thinking about what you're praying, Allison and I were just in Israel a little less than 2 months ago, and we were both reminded with the group we were with of, you know, the Southern Steps, is they would walk up those Southern Steps to temple 3 times a year, all the Jews. The steps aren't even. They're purposefully, you know, out of shape. They're different heights, different widths. So when you are approaching God, when you're going to worship a temple, you had to stop. It couldn't be rote. You had to think or you'd trip. You had to slow down. And so for me, instead of that being rote, because I didn't grow up with those kind of prayers, that has become really precious to me. So I love that we all go, well, I'm comfortable here, but it can also be relational here where it sounds maybe more formal to somebody else. I like that there's not one perfect way to engage with our Creator Redeemer.
5: Lisa, I want to pick up on the idea of movement. My grandmother Cleola was my constant, but I will never forget, I was down in Peoria in South Carolina, and she would walk to the mailbox and back. She was the most peaceful woman I ever knew. And I don't know, I must have been around 11 or 12, and we were walking back and forth. And I was like, Grandma, what you doing? And she said, I pray all the way to the mailbox and I pray all the way back. And something that simple for me kind of set this idea in my heart, knit it in my heart, that I can pray on the way. I can pray with movement. And when I think of my own prayer life, I like to get in my car and pray. Because I feel that sense of movement. Even if I'm not at the destination, God is still working something out, even if I can't see it. And it's probably because I'm an actor too. I like to move the body. But I think it goes all the way back to Cleola going, you know what, I just walk to the mailbox and I walk back. And it shifted something in me. And I come from many different streams in the church, congregational prayers, some more charismatic streams, non-denom, evangelical. But there's something that was rooted in me
3: I love that.
5: From Cleola.
7: One of the things that helps me be a little bit more intentional about my prayer life is adding movement. And I spoke about kind of praying on the way and being in my car, and how sometimes being in a car helps me understand that even if I'm not at the destination yet, that God is still working and still moving. One of the other kind of funny little stories in this regard that happened to me happened a long time ago. I was taking a walk and a talk with the Lord. And I just had this sense in my heart that I was supposed to take the long way home. And that phrase kept coming to my heart, not audibly, but somewhere way down deep in here, take the long way home, take the long way home. And so I took the long way home, and I just began to unpack my heart to the Lord in a way that I hadn't if I had just gone from point A to point B to point C to point D. And so sometimes something that helps me is just varying a little bit, varying a pattern, and taking prayer with you wherever you go. So that helps me, and maybe that might help you a little bit as well.
1: For me, I wasn't raised in a house of prayer. That wasn't my, like, life. But I was discipled into prayer when I came to faith at 19. And I think what was kind of, like, really formative for me when I learned how to pray was that my discipler, I lived with her. Most of the prayer was always related to scripture. Would be, she gave me something to read. I would read it, and naturally she would say, pray before you read it so you can understand it. And then pray that God would show you your heart. And then naturally, as you read, you're going to see yourself and see that you have a need. And so I guess I'm wondering, what is even the value or the relationship between scripture and prayer? Mm-hmm. Because I think isolating it from scripture is also unhelpful.
3: So unhelpful.
2: Yeah. Because I think if it's talking with God, it's this whole idea of, I want to talk to you about what you want me to talk about, right? Like, right. I do have my personal need, but
3: right.
2: I'm supposed to be embodying this, like, taking on your heart and understanding what you want. And for me, there have been so many times where actually praying scripture, like no application, no interpretation. I'm just reading this psalm to the Lord. I mean, recently, very recently, and I've never been a person that's been like, you know, protect me from my enemies. Like, I used to read those psalms from David, and I'd be like, he was really going through it. I mean, you know, God is sovereign. He'll work it out. But I think probably my arrogance, my independence, those kind of things, I was like, yeah, it's fine. The Lord will work it out. But recently, some things happened a couple of years ago, and I felt like, man, I feel like I'm under attack.
1: No,
2: these people are coming for me. And the Lord gave me Psalm 140, and I was like, I'm not deviating for this. I don't need to add my name. Right, I'm saying these words.
3: Right.
2: And it just became something. I'd be in the shower. I'd put on my audio Bible, Psalm 140, you know, like, you know, shut down the plans of the enemy. God, it was so clear. And there, the Psalms have been really powerful for me, because you don't need to try to contextualize it and modify it and make it 2023, 2022, whatever you want. Just pray a lot of those Psalms. And I feel like there's something validating about saying, God, this is what you said.
1: That's right.
2: I'm saying it back to you.
1: Yeah.
3: That's right.
2: You know how it needs to show up in my life. Yeah. Work it out.
3: That's right.
2: This is all
3: Jesus
2: I got.
3: Jesus prayed Psalm 22 on the cross.
2: Mm-hmm.
3: So you go, okay, if Jesus prayed the Psalter back to the Father, and he's perfectly God and perfectly man, I'm like, well, I think that's a pretty good model right there, that Jesus prayed scripture. But, you know, God could have revealed himself to us in any way he chose. Mm-hmm. We could have to commune with God through whale songs. He could have done anything. He could have put it on the backside of a leaf. He could have, and he's so kind that he gave us his word that we can engage with. Well, that's personal. It's conversational. Mm-hmm. It is a way of communicating. So to me, when we pray scripture, there's something very, it's supernatural. So I can't wrap words as many as I have around it. But there's something about that that's intrinsically relational.
2: Yeah.
3: Because he's already established the conversation. It's promises, parameters, but it's a love story at its core.
2: Yeah.
3: And so you are actually stepping into intimacy with God when you are in that conversation of God's word. I had a woman recently tell me, basically, you need to pray this way if you want to get married.
2: Mm-hmm.
3: Well, I'll be 60 this summer.
8: I'm
3: not jonesing for a husband. If God has a Boaz, that'd be awesome. I hope he has a job, but he has been a husband of the husbands. He's been so good to me. But she made it about, if you don't use these semantics, he's not going to hear you. And I thought, you think me getting something is based on me crafting the right language to the Lord? There's nothing in my life that's hidden from him. I don't even have to ask for it. Luke 11, my favorite thing about Luke 11 is the story Jesus tells after he says, here's a way to pray. Let me tell you a story. And he tells a story about a dad who's in bed with his kids. Y'all know the story. A neighbor comes, bangs on the door because he wasn't prepared with bread for some guy who didn't text and visited his house. And we always make that about persistence in prayer. Ask, seek, knock. That's where we get that. That is terrible exegesis, because that means we've got to bang on the door to get God's attention. If you look at the symbolism, the kids are with their father in bed. It's about proximity. Yeah, we've got to be persistent in prayer. That's an overarching theme. But he's saying they're right there. He's right next to you. So when we pray scripture, I think we remember our position as his beloved, as his kids. And we remember, I don't even have to ask him for anything. He knows everything I need. No good thing will he withhold. Yeah. It's reminding me of his proximity.
1: An encouragement that I would have for a new believer who wants to just integrate scripture and prayer
9: is to follow your cues from Jesus. So read the book of Matthew or Luke or John. You could read Ephesians. But I think seeing and paying attention to how did Jesus pray? When did Jesus pray? Where did Jesus pray? Who did Jesus include in these prayers? Who did Jesus pray for, right? And I think as you start to practice the way of Jesus when it comes to your prayer, naturally, you will begin to pray like Jesus. And so that's really the goal. The goal isn't for you to pray like your grandmother. The goal isn't for you to pray like your pastor. The goal is for you to be in relationship with God, which includes praying like Jesus to the God that loves you.
1: I think knowing scripture, in addition to praying scripture, also informs how you approach God, right?
3: Yes,
1: like, I'm talking to a person with a personality, with a character, with a nature, and it also determines even what I pray. So you got people like, you know, Hannah in 1 Samuel, who begins, "Oh Lord of hosts." Why she asking, why she calling him Lord of hosts? Because she needs the warrior God to overcome this issue, right?
3: That's right.
1: And so like, if she didn't have any knowledge of him, even how she prayed would have shifted. And so it makes sense then if somebody is just going to God for stuff all the time, because you don't see him as the stuff. Like he is the one that we should be going to.
2: Absolutely. I think it helps to alleviate a dependence on personality and style too, because I think if you're anchored in what God has already revealed in his word, whether through narratives or poetry or wisdom, whatever is in scripture, it's not inherent upon me to now have to make this flowery language that then that because my audience is not the amens of the people, right? It's just God. And so, you know, even when you look at the Lord's Prayer, I mean, just how succinct it was when Jesus was like, listen, here's the model. That whole thing is about 12 seconds if you read it straight through. And he's like, I'm good. Y'all good? You know, so
1: that's great.
2: It's like, I mean, we can make them long. We can tarry. We can do those things. But the essential is really the essence of it is not who I am and how I say it. And to me, that opens the door to the day one believer or the 40-year believer. Because I think sometimes it's presented like, oh, I have to have all of this depth and knowledge and years under my belt. I mean, prayer is how you come to the Lord. At some point, salvific prayer is really how you came to the Lord. And so how do you then stay in this space of I'm always able to go to God? Scripture, everybody has access to it. You cannot go wrong being anchored in that as you talk to God. And I think it helps to level the playing field. You know, when people are like, it feels intimidating. You don't have to have your own words. So many times Jesus was like, let me just quote this Old Testament, you know? And so it just, it can be freeing, I think, in a lot of different ways.
3: Don't you think, like Jackie, even you saying Hannah said, Lord of hosts, she wasn't informing God of his position. She was reminding herself. She was saying, okay, he's Lord of all the armies. He's got this. I think sometimes when we're reciting scripture and prayer, we're actually reminding ourselves, that's right, he's got this.
2: That's right.
3: That's right. That's right. It's he doesn't need to be reminded of who he is, but we need to be reminded
10: of
3: that.
10: What you're saying is you have to know who you are in Christ. So when we go to pray, it's like my identity is in him, so I come as I am. I'm not pretending to be something that I'm not. I'm not trying to gather the right words or the right sentences. It's like, God, you've already told me who I am and you already know who I am. So when I pray to you, I'm recognized. It's like the increase and decrease. I know who you are. So how I pray to you matters and is different in how I approach it. And your question about how do we approach, being in scripture? It's like the more I'm in scripture, the more prayer sounds like scripture.
1: That's good.
10: You know, like when I listen to my little kids who can't read yet and they pray and they're just listening to us, some of those things like, God, I want you to have, can I have this? And I pray for this. It's like, it's very much different from my kids who are reading. It's very much different from me who's in, like, you know, how I go to him is different. How I approach him, I have to remind, like, we are talking to the God of of all things. So how I go to him is just so, it's different when I'm in scripture and you end up praying it without even knowing that you're praying scripture. And I think that's beautiful when you see that to your point of, who taught you how to pray? Who do you see praying? It's women and men that I see that I'm like, I know their relationship with God is authentic because how they pray sounds like I'm not even in the room. Mm-hmm. They're talking to, they're like, this is not, this is an ongoing conversation, mm-hmm. but I'm blessed mm-hmm. by their conversation. Yeah.
5: Jackie, when you talk about the power of scripture and reverence, there was a time in my life when I felt like the Lord really in reverence. There was a time in my life when I felt like the Lord really gave me just a simple

0: book and reflecting kind of that authorial intention in prayer is how we kind of worked in my own language.
1: That's good.
2: I think something that's valuable that we've kind of all said without saying is that there's a childlikeness to how we learned to pray, right? Like when you think of our children or the children that we have in our lives, like if you're 1, 2, 3, you're not even overthinking it. It's just, hey, this is a raggedy sentence, but I'm going to tell you what it is, right? And so I think we want to be adults in prayer before we're babies in prayer. And that's okay. But as we've grown, as we've matured, we obviously get some kind of rhythm that also is intersected with all this busyness because we're grown-ups, right? Yeah. And so how have y'all figured out a rhythm to prayer?
1: I was just about to ask that question. I think you should lead off.
2: With my answer?
3: Yeah.
2: It's hard, child.
1: Who are you telling?
2: Because the more kids I've had, the harder it's been to do. I think it's interesting. On one end, I feel like the Lord gave me a lot of grace. In honoring my limited margin, right? You know, like having four babies in 6 or something years, having, you know, just a busy life. I felt like the Lord was like, you're tired. Go to sleep. It's all right. Like, if you can only give me 10 minutes, I know that 10 minutes, like, you created space and sacrifice for that 10 minutes. But it came to a point probably, I might have told you this. I don't know if I did. Maybe about 6 months ago, I felt like the Lord was like, okay, I'm gonna need you to start waking up now because your babies are sleeping through the night. Like, you're fine. And I was like, I don't want to wake up at 5. Like, oh my gosh. And literally, I heard the Lord say, not audibly, but he spoke to my heart and said, you are praying casually as if you need casual power. Ooh. And you don't.
1: Yeah.
2: To whom much is given, much is required.
1: So good.
2: And you are having to steward so much that you need more of me to handle. Right. Mm-hmm. And so the rhythm I've tried to create, the summertime has kind of put a wrench in that, is to just wake up earlier and give God 10-20 minutes of my time. And it's exhausting and it's tiring, but it also creates.
1: It's awesome, isn't it?
2: Yeah. Because it creates another avenue of faith in saying, okay, Paul said, I toil with the energy that God gave me. So God, give me energy throughout this day to steward everything that you've given me to steward.
4: You know, grace is a word that I think sometimes we think we understand to some degree, but I feel like I've grown in knowing and believing what that means in my life. And although I would love my prayer time to look a certain way, to be, you know, a certain amount of time and to be super consistent, there have been seasons in my life where it just didn't happen. We have 7 kids. We had 7 kids in 10 years. And there were moments where I just couldn't, quite honestly, stay awake. It was just that moment of silence was just enough that I needed. And I think the Lord has shown me, like, Kirsten, I still see you. And I think the Lord knew my heart. And so he gave me grace in those periods. So now I have older kids and my time with the Lord looks different than it did just 2 years ago. Now that my, you know, 4-year-olds are sleeping through the night or are potty trained or maybe potentially going to school. And so I think there are seasons in our life where God says, I know your heart. I know your desire. Let me give it to you in the shower. Let me give it to you in your drive to work or to school. Let me give it to you in the 15 minutes while you're waiting for someone to get out of practice. And so it's not about having my prayer life look like someone else's. God says, no, I'm having it carved out just specifically for you. And that's the grace that I've received.
1: I love that you're saying, though, that your prayer has changed with seasons and with chapters, because I do think we tend to think of it as a static thing. I remember in my, I just started in vocational ministry. I was right out of undergrad and went to some, you know, something where they're trying to train us to be less foolish. And it was on prayer. And some older, you know, really smart woman showed us, like, I have a prayer journal. And every day, and she's like, and here's my prayer. Then here's the part of the journal where I date when God answered the prayer. And I tried so hard to do that prayer journal. I'd be like, oops, I've heard, when did God answer? I don't know if he said that. I was the worst prayer journal. I should have been kicked out of the ministry. I'm a terrible prayer journaler. And I I felt guilty. I bet you for, I don't know how long it was, let's say 10 years, I thought I'm just a cruddy prayer because

0: I don't record everything and then go back and specifically put on the calendar how God responded, when he responded. It took me a long time to go, it looks different on everybody and it may look different on your season of life. Yeah. And I pray more now than I've ever prayed. But I went through a season where God allowed just the legs to be kicked out from under my stool. Mm-hmm. He allowed me to be weak so that I would learn to need him. And during that season, I literally couldn't get out of bed without saying the name Jesus. That's how I was so weak mentally, emotionally, physically. I mean, I was just, he was the knot at the end of my rope. Lived by myself out in this little cottage. And when I woke up, I had to say the name Jesus. I couldn't get out of bed without saying Jesus. It was the most wonderful weakness. Because that was 15 years ago. I rarely get out of bed without physically articulating the name Jesus. And it's almost like it sets, it aligns my morning to go, I can't make it without you. You're my hope. Have mercy on me. But it also sets kind of me in this rhythm of that continual conversation. I love to hike. I do a lot of walking prayers. So when I studied in spiritual formation, all these different kind of prayers, breath prayers, walking prayers, prayers from the saints, praying the Psalms, I was like, wow. I mean, this is better than Baskin Robbins. It doesn't have to be this one little way. It's being with, being with God. It's hearing him. I do quiet prayers. So I have walks where I just listen. I don't quote scripture. I just listen and discipline myself. So it's been really glorious as I've gotten older, not to look at somebody else's prayer life and think, if I don't look just like her, I'm failing here. But to go, this is about me and you. This is about the responsibilities you've allowed me to shepherd. And I've got to have this. Prayer is my umbilical cord. I can't live apart from intimacy with Jesus. And it's like this Holy Spirit generated. It's my sustenance and it's my hope, and it doesn't always look exactly the same. I mean, it's the lifeline of my day.
1: You know, I used to think for years, I thought I really lacked discipline when it came to prayer because I didn't pray like some older women who had mentored me prayed. I'm horrible with a prayer journal. You know, I don't create acrostics. I'm not good with crafting. Seems like prayer and crafting went hand in hand to me, and I thought, I'm not good at any of those things. And I sense the Lord say, Lisa, I want a conversation with you. I don't want a conversation where you morph into other people. Come before me as you. And so I started going, huh, okay, in the confines of my personality, how do I talk to my closest friends? He is my creator, redeemer. He's the one who sticks closer than brother. So in the context of my personality, I pray when I walk. I walk a lot. I hike a lot. I pray. I do what's called breath prayers. We tend to think that's all like scary Eastern mysticism stuff. No, the Greek word for spirit and Holy Spirit is pneuma, breath. So I will breathe in and I'll pray. And I'll breathe out and I'll pray. I do the prayer of examine. It's an old formal prayer from a kind of a monk tradition, Benedictine tradition. But basically it's where you tell God your roses and your thorns of the day, the highlights of the day, what you're really, really grateful for. And the places in your life where you really need his mercy. Either you need forgiveness for sin or you need his help because you're struggling. So I do the prayer of examine. I do the alphabet prayer. Sometime when I'm in the car, I will say out loud A, and I'll go, God, I won't close my eyes when I'm driving, but I'll go unless I'm at a red light. But I'll be like, God, I adore you. God, I'm so grateful that your affection for me extends beyond my wildest imagination. And I'll go all the way through the English alphabet and I'll pray prayers based on those, on the alphabet. And so I just use all kinds of creative ways, some a little more formal. I love the Book of Common Prayer. I'll repeat the Books of Common Prayer. I love the Psalms. I'll pray through scripture. I'll pray through the Psalms. But But other times I pray when I'm swimming. I love to float in a float and pray out loud. I pray sometimes to music. I'll just put on music that doesn't have words. And with that instrumental music, I'll just pray out loud when I'm vacuuming the house. And so come to the Lord as you are.
2: When you talked about guilt, I was thinking that's the flip side of watching your grandmother walk to the mailbox and pray every day. You just, you hit a certain point, you're like, oh, I don't do that. And so I went through that season for a very long time, especially, you know, if you grew up in church or you're trying to be a Christian, like this duty. And it's kind of the unverifiable discipline, right? Everybody can say you should do this every day, like, are you really? I'm not doing it every day. Yeah. Should I? And, you know, I was like, gosh, I'm not a morning person. And the Lord was like, would you get up to work out? I was like, well, but you know, Lord, I'm not talking to people. He was like, really? So you can get up at 5 to work out. And so that has been the tension for me. And when you said he gives grace in our capacity and margin, I think he gives grace in our wiring and like in who we are as people, because I'm not a rhythmic person, period. And so I felt very intimidated by people who are naturally structured. So they pray at 5:12 every morning, you know, for an hour or whatever. And so I was like, Lord, I don't know. We're going to have a talk in heaven. I know you're going to be disappointed. And so there's been a tension between God giving me a freedom to flow in these conversations throughout the day.
0: Right.
2: And still challenging me to be more disciplined. Yeah, that's right. But then the discipline comes not with a guilt or a shame or like this is some measurement. He's just like, go outside of yourself, stretch yourself for me. And in, if for you, discipline means 5 minutes before you take off for the day. Right. Great. And in a year from now, it might be 15 minutes or whatever it might be. Like this morning on the way here, I'm a blur. I like to be. And I'm the person that forgets something. I come back in the house 8 times. Where's my, that kind of thing. And so I was walking out of the door and the Lord just was like, sit down, sit down. And I was like, someone's waiting on me, my ride. He was like, I need 3 minutes, sit down. So I'm sitting there Indian style, like start my watch. And he was like, just sit. And it wasn't even a verbal prayer. He was like, just stop. And so when you talk about rhythms, I think rhythms they come on a spectrum, you know, of what I do daily or weekly or monthly. But also sometimes the rhythm is just to disrupt. And so for me, God has been like, you need to honor me enough to be able to disrupt.
3: It's listening.
2: Yes.
3: I love it.
2: And so for me to be flying out the door and stop for 2 minutes or 3 minutes just to say, okay, God, this is your day. You know, what are we doing? Sometimes I tell my husband, he knows I pull in. If I'm in the garage and I don't come in, just leave me be. He'll come out there sometime like, I'm fine, you know. And I just sit there. I need those minutes before I walk into that chaos. And there's no scripture. I'm not recording anything. I'm just inviting God into a space and saying, okay, before I walk into what's going to be the next 5 hours that flies by, just be here in the moment. And so for me, it's been a couple of different things. Trying to be more disciplined. That's not my tendency. So God is stretching me there. But also being more open in inviting him to disrupt whatever my rhythms are, because the disruption has become a rhythm, actually.
4: I think we can overcome comparison by really asking ourselves, what is the purpose of prayer? I'm really trying to connect and communicate with God. I want to engage with God, whether I'm talking or listening. And so if I fall off or don't do it every day like I really want to or in the way I want to, then guilt and shame are just not a good use of energy. I just start back up again. If I'm in a relationship with my really good friend and she's my best friend or he's my best friend and we don't talk for several weeks and I want to be better about calling every day, I don't keep not calling because it's not going to get better. I don't compare my friendship to everybody else's. You just have to make the move sometimes and start it back up again. And so I think more importantly than comparison or some predefined image of what prayer is, if we really understand that it's about engaging with God, then we can do that at any time in any way. Even if we've missed a few days or a few weeks or a few months, whatever it is, we can always start back up because the goal is to engage with God.
5: I love that you talk about disruption and holy disruption, because for most of my life, I prayed way late at night, just night owl. And recently, I feel like the Lord has said to me, you need to set your day. Mm-hmm. You know, I think that we need to do the hardest things kind of early in the day. Mm-hmm. And I feel like that's a harder discipline to find myself walking in. And so it's simple, but I just feel like the Lord has said, I need you to do the hardest things earliest in the day. And that has changed a lot for me. Because if
0: it's
5: I wait.
0: The first fruits.
4: Yeah. Yeah.
0: It's the first and the best of your attention and your affection. Yeah.
2: Yeah. And I love it because it's for you, right? Yeah, yeah, yeah. It's for the other person who likes to be in bed at 8 o'clock.
3: Right.
2: He's saying, I want you to stay up late. I want you when you're ready to shut it down.
3: Right.
2: Be with me right before you close your eyes. And so I think it's not prescriptive, right? It's supposed to be something that's relational and what God is calling you to do day to day in a season. And so I think if the communication and connection is the main goal of it, you're more open.
3: Yes.
2: When he's like, put down that daily devotional you're doing because you are checking something off the list and we are not talking, you know, and just be with me. For me, I'm a talker. So when the Lord is like, sit quiet for 5 minutes, this is not request, confession, praise. I don't need nothing. Just be quiet. Mm-hmm. And when I am quiet, the talker, he's like, I'm talking.
3: Yeah.
2: And it has become a hard thing, but it's some of the most precious prayer time I've had. Me not talking.
5: And I don't know if you'll find this, but the quiet, whatever is underneath starts to rise.
2: It does.
5: Really starts
2: to
5: rise.
2: Does.
5: Yeah.
1: One of the things that we talked about today was the power of quiet and silence. And I would just say that in my own life, the times that I have needed the Lord to speak most desperately, he's spoken in seasons of solitude. I think of Moses when he has the encounter with the unconsumed bush and the voice of God speaking to him and calling him to this next chapter. The word of God says that he's on the far side or the backside of the desert. So it's a long desert season. It's a long quiet season. And it's in that moment, those years of quiet, out of those moments that God speaks. The other thing that just really encourages my heart to pursue quiet and silence is that God speaks far more often in the midst of solitude than he does in the midst of the multitude. And so that has just really encouraged me. So if you're in a hard place, maybe the greatest act of faith that you can walk in today is just to sit before the Lord and see what he might say to your heart.
6: I do feel like there was times where I was like, I felt really guilty for not having quiet time because I'd fall asleep. It was just too much. And I was like, Lord, you know that I want to spend time with you, but I cannot keep my eyes open. And so I found prayer, like it was like Pray Without Ceasing came out in a different way for me. And I was like, without ceasing, what? Like, I can't, what? And so now, but it changed because I had so many kids.
3: Yeah.
6: I have 7 kids. And they were all young and everyone needed something different. And I was like, but Lord, I need you because I cannot do all of these things. And so I put, there's things around my house where I have to go that I am and a lot of, you know, where it's most chaotic. And it's just a reminder, like, just stop. And just talk to me.
2: Right.
6: I can see the fruit of the spirit when I'm washing the dishes and I'm looking at it and I'm like, Lord, I need some patience.
2: Right.
6: I know that you have it in me, but it's not in me, you know, naturally. So all throughout the day, there are places in my house, in my car that remind me to stop. Because I could go the whole day without these things and really just kind of like be on autopilot until I go to bed. And then I'm in bed when they go to bed. So in the morning for me, it's like, Lord, all I have is these bread and this fish. That's it. Because I know what my day looks like. You will have to multiply it because it will not be good. And so that before my feet hit the floor, it's like, this is all I got. Is how I'm feeling. So it's an honest place for me to start the day with him saying, I can't do this. So you're going to have to do it.
7: I love that you say that because I bet you a nickel, somebody's listening, somebody's watching this going, I don't even know how to start praying scripture. I don't, that all sounds a little intimidating. And to say really at its basic essentials of prayer, is being in communion with God. It's being alert. That's why when you go to Israel, everywhere you go, there's touchstones. There's all these practical things that can be rabbit's foot if your heart isn't in the right place. If your heart's in the right place and you look up and you see the fruit of the Spirit, that is a prayer to say, I need patience.
0: okay, Lord, we get in the car, Missy and I get in the car and pray on the way to school, not because I'm so holy, but because if I don't pray with her on the way to school, I'll be a naggy mama instead of a shepherding, affirming mama. Mm-hmm. And so I think for us to demystify, it's not always going to be on your face fasting. And sometimes as you're going, we said the Great Commission is as you're going, make disciples. Mm-hmm. It's in the flow of what he's called us to do as his people. Sometimes you're going to have a prayer retreat where you leave your seven kids and you get to write in a leather journal and wear stretchy pants and drink hot tea and wake up at five. And sometimes you're going to be in Costco, you know, trying to find one of them. And there can be prayer in the midst of that too. I love, you know, it can be so sacred and so holy and so stinking normal in the flow of our lives. At the same time, it's not binary. It's both and.
3: We only have a few minutes, but I would be interested to know if you guys think your bodily posture matters.
4: You know, I think I grew up on your knees, say your prayers on your knees. And lately, though, I found myself in worship when I'm in church. I started noticing in worship what I really felt like the Lord was saying, you're not low enough. Like it would just feel like this. So then I'm in a skirt and I used to run. I got bad knees. I'm like, Lord, you know how my knees are set up. And he was like, I don't care. So I have found it most often in my worship time, whether it's corporate or by myself, where it's like, it's almost feels like the weight of glory. Something is just like, what are you doing? And so I've noticed that. But then I've also noticed on the flip side, which is way less sacred, where I have had the sweetest time with the Lord in the morning before I get out of the bed because I don't make it to my knees. If I get out of the bed, I'm gone. And he would just be like, lay there. And my kids do it. So now at night when they say their prayers, I was like, get on your knees. You're not going to heaven if you're not on your knees and your prayers. And they like to lay there and look up at the ceiling. They'll be like, Lord, and they talk. And I'm just like, I'm going to just let them do it because that's comfortable for them, you know. And as they get older, we can talk about different postures. But I, that's a, such a great question because there's times where I feel like the Lord is reminding me of his, of the reverence that's required. And there's other times where it just feels so relational.
0: He's like, celebratory.
4: Just get, stay right here before you get up. And I lay on, and I look in the ceiling. I'm like, okay, Lord, this is your day. What's important today? And we just do that thing. And so it's been kind of both and. That's
0: not
4: a good question.
0: Always the same posture, but I do think as a whole, modern Christians don't get prostrate enough. And I think to be on your face, the posture, if you're physically able, the posture of absolute humility for his holiness, I do think we, that needs to be ingrained in somewhere in our prayer life.
8: I think we can learn a lot from Jesus's posture of prayer. I think one, we can learn that prayer is a non-negotiable. If you are a disciple, a follower of Jesus, then that means you are to imitate him, be like him, and including being like him in prayer. You see Jesus praying all the time. I think we also see, or can learn from Jesus just the bodily aspect of prayer. Like I mentioned how in the Garden of Gethsemane, it says that he fell on his face, you know, and so it isn't just like with Lazarus, it says that he looked up towards heaven to ask God to resurrect Lazarus. But in the garden, he actually lays on his face. So you kind of see this diversity in the way that Jesus approaches the Father, which I think we should bring into our own life with God and in prayer.
3: Then Jesus went with them to a place called Gethsemane, and he said to his disciples, sit here while I go over there and pray. And taking with him Peter and the two sons of Zebedee, he began to be sorrowful and troubled. Mm-hmm. Then he said to them, my soul is very sorrowful, even to death. Remain here and watch with me. And going a little further, he fell on his face and prayed. I think we can be all intellect or all heart. But I think that a part of what it means to be human is to be both soul and body, you know, like we are an integrated being. And so I think just being mindful that maybe if your heart isn't sorrowful, or maybe if your heart isn't humbled, humble your body.
0: Yes.
3: And then your heart might catch up.
0: Yes.
3: And so I just think in closing, just even when we pray together and bowing our heads is kind of like a way to just humble ourselves before the Lord so that our hearts can bring up, you know, what it needs to. Lord, we thank you. We thank you for your son. We thank you for just the intensity of his humility and what he modeled for us and how to pray and why we pray and just his dependence on you. We need that. And so we pray, God, that you would cultivate that in our hearts, that we would be dependent on you in all things, and that you would help us to be women who pray without ceasing, and you would help us to be women who pray to you in a way that honors you, that delights in you, but is also honest. And so we pray and thank you for your kindness in teaching us how to do so. In Jesus' name, amen.

I think most of the people would be familiar that fasting is in the Bible. For example, in Matthew 4 and Luke 4, it says Jesus fasted 40 days and 40 nights. But now let's talk about how he quoted scripture to the devil. So we know it's there. We sort of pass over it. But it's a very important teaching in scripture. It's a very important spiritual discipline, not in the sense that it's a mechanistic way of getting our prayers answered, that if you will fast, that guarantees that God will answer. That's a theology of works there. And even though our fasting doesn't manipulate God, let's be reminded fasting is God's idea. The most important thing about fasting when you actually try it is to realize that fasting is to be done for a purpose, a God-centered, biblical purpose. Otherwise, it becomes a miserable, self-centered experience. So many people say, well, I've heard about fasting, so I decided to try it, and boy, I was so hungry, and all I could think about was a growling of my stomach, and I thought, well, if I ever get through this, I'll never do this again. So they finish in their whole time. Whenever they're hungry, they think, man, how much longer till this is over? Their whole thought is, how long till it's over? That's just works. That's just legalism. That's just endurance and self-inflicted suffering in hopes that God will be impressed by my self-inflicted suffering. That's not what fasting is about. The most important thing about fasting is to practice fasting for a God-centered biblical purpose. In my book, Spiritual Disciplines for the Christian Life, I summarize 10 purposes found in Scripture for fasting, but most of them have to do in one way or another with prayer, to strengthen prayer. John Piper speaks of fasting as an intensifier. Here's how it should work for the motive to be right. When your stomach growls, when your head aches, and you say, man, I'm hungry, your next thought's going to be, oh, that's right, I'm hungry because I'm fasting today. If your next thought is, and how much longer till it's over, wrong motive. It's going to be just a bad experience. But your next thought should be, oh, and I'm fasting for this biblical purpose. So, for example, let's say you're fasting for the purpose of praying for your spouse or for the salvation of your child. And throughout the day, your stomach aches and growls. Your head hurts, and you think, oh, man, I'm really hungry. Oh, that's right, I'm hungry because I'm fasting today. Oh, that's right, I'm fasting for the purpose of praying for my wife, for my child. So what do you do all day long? You're praying. So actually, you want to feel hunger. Your hunger serves you. Your hunger serves your higher purpose, which is to pray all day for your spouse or for your child. So that's why hunger is a good thing when it comes to fasting, because the goal is not to feel hungry. The goal is not to suffer and think that God will be impressed by your suffering. The hunger serves your higher purpose, which is to pray for your spouse, to pray for your child, or whatever it might be. So I think most people have a fear of fasting. Of all the spiritual disciplines, it is the one we feel in our bodies. And it's an uncomfortable feeling. No one likes to feel hungry. But when you remember that your hunger serves you, I mean, is there never a time you want a prayer answered more than you want lunch? Is there never a time you want someone to be saved more than you want a Big Mac? Well, that's where fasting comes in. When you say, I want this so much, I want to pray about this all day, and I'm going to fast as a reminder, to use that hunger as a reminder for this all day long. Some people say, I would like to serve others more. I would like to have more money to give. That's where fasting can come in. Don't have lunch. Use your lunch hour to serve someone. Use your lunch money to give. So we dare not miss the many benefits there are of fasting. Don't be afraid of fasting. Now, I think it's important to add this feature because I see this a lot with my students. When I talk about fasting, a lot of people, in fact, will rule themselves out because they're diabetic, or maybe they're pregnant, or they have migraines if they fast. Well, certainly we would not want to be asking anyone to do anything that would cause any harm to themselves or certainly to their unborn child. But in the Bible, Daniel, you'll remember, in the first chapter, and his 10 friends had only vegetables to eat for a period of time and water to drink instead of the food that was offered to them. And so historically, we've looked at that as a partial fast. So I found that in almost every case where a person wants to fast, but they have some physical limitation, by means of a partial fast, they can participate. And traditionally, this has been one of two ways. If they need balanced nutrition, they have a balanced meal, but much smaller portions. Or maybe they just have one simple food, like just rice.
just bread. And the point is to get the minimal nutritional intake to keep them from having physical problems. But yet they still feel a lack of full satisfaction. They still feel a little hungry, or they have something that prompts them physically still to pray. So I think where there's a will, there's a way. Our flesh wants to excuse all of us. We don't enjoy hunger, so we say, well, I can't fast for this reason, or I can't fast for that reason. Well, we wouldn't want to ask anyone to fast in such a way that would cause them any physical harm whatsoever. However, where there's a will, there's a way. So it may be through a limited meal that we'd call a partial fast, but usually where people want to do this, they can find a way to do this. And I hope those who are watching this video, if they've never done that before, will give it a try. You know, one meal can be a fast. It doesn't have to be 24 hours. Anyone planning on a longer fast of 3 days or more maybe should get some medical advice before they do that. But even one meal for spiritual purposes can be a biblical fast.

The following content is presented as an informative session only, and does not necessarily express the beliefs of New Life Global Fellowship or its leaders and affiliates. As always, you are encouraged to search the Word of God for yourself and heed only what is confirmed by Holy Spirit. Now, let's join in the session already in progress.

I want to pray for us. Lord, we thank you. We thank you for this moment. We thank you for your Son. We thank you for your Spirit. We pray that you would be among us, and you are, if Christians are here. We pray that you would open up our understanding, that you would illuminate our hearts, that we would see Jesus. I pray for everyone in the room whose heart is hard towards you, that you would soften it. I pray for those in the room who are scoffers, who are doubtful, who are borderline blasphemous. I pray, God, that you would help them to see that you are good and you are true and you are right. God, I pray that we would have a spirit of humility and meekness to receive the implanted word. And I pray that from this day on, that this would just not be a mountain experience, but it will be a life lived. That the women and the girls and the teens in this room would bear much fruit. We pray your blessing. In Jesus' name, amen. 1 Peter chapter 2, verse 9 says, "But you are a chosen race, a royal priesthood, a holy nation, a people for his own possession, that you may proclaim the excellencies," meaning he's excellent, "of him who called you out of darkness and into his marvelous light." The day God called me out of darkness and into his marvelous light, I wasn't expecting it. I wasn't welcoming it. I did not invite God into my world. I was 19, and up until that point, I acknowledged God. I went to church occasionally, read the Bible sometimes. It made no sense, so I didn't keep going. I had no interest in being a Christian because to me, Christianity seemed uninteresting. Seemed joyless, seemed boring. The Christians that I knew wore dresses to their ankles. I didn't want to be a part of that. It seemed to me that Christianity was

was an ideal that I just couldn't see myself with. Because to me, sinning was fun. Sinning was enjoyable. I enjoyed smoking weed. My lips was black and everything. Some of y'all can't relate. I enjoy getting drunk. I enjoy being a lesbian. I enjoyed watching pornography. I enjoyed the power even of being able to resist and be disrespectful to authority figures. Sin was enjoyable for me. So that day in 2008, when I was in my room minding my absolute business, and I heard God speak to my heart and say that my lifestyle would be the death of me, I was confused. Because I knew that sin was bad. I didn't know it was deadly. I didn't know that things that I enjoyed were actually things that God hated. Had no idea about that. So I sat up in my bed, confused by what seemed to be God talking to me. And I knew in that moment that I had a choice to make. That it would either be God, the creator of the universe, the Alpha and Omega, the one who is and who is to come, the good God, the Savior, the Lord and King. It would either be him or sin. I told God, I said, Lord, I really don't have enough strength to do what you're calling me to do. But I do remember what they said about you in church. I do remember John 3:16. I might not remember nothing else, but I do remember that God so loved the world that whoever believed in him would not perish but have eternal life. So all I know I can do is believe. And through that point, and from that point, I said, God, I trust that you'll help me. The next day I went to work. I worked at Wendy's. I could teach you how to make a junior bacon if you wanted me to. Not a Frosty, because that comes in the bag. But I was dressed the same. I sounded the same. I looked the same, but I wasn't the same. And I knew I wasn't the same when an opportunity came. I worked the cash register sometimes. An opportunity came where I could steal $20 from the register and not get caught, because I used to steal $20 all the time to buy some weed. Yeah. Anyway, opportunity came for me to steal, and there was this tension inside of me that I didn't have before. Where I wanted to steal, because it's just like, it's just $20, right? And what happened was, is that in that moment, I considered God. And I knew that he could see me. And it wasn't like I didn't think God could see me before. I grew up in church, kind of. So I knew that God could see everything. It was just that for the first time in my life, I cared about what he saw. For the first time in my life, I wanted God to be pleased with the invisible parts of me. That is when I knew I was a Christian. That day at Wendy's happened when I was 19. I'm 33 now, with a husband who I've been married to for almost 9 years, with 4 children and a dog. And praise God. Since that point, every single day I have had experience like the one at the register, where I have had an opportunity to do what I shouldn't do. And I have learned in these small amount of years that I've been in the faith what it looks like to become like Jesus. So tonight, we are going to talk about sanctification. Everybody say sanctification. But before we talk about sanctification, we got to talk about salvation. Before we talk about salvation, we have to talk about sin. As Jamie taught us last night in Genesis 3, is when we see the entry of sin into the world. God tells Adam that he cannot eat from the tree of the knowledge of good and evil, and the day that he eats of it, he will surely die. That's a command. Eve, his wife, is in the garden, and Satan comes in the body of a snake and asks Eve a question. That's usually where all of your temptation starts, is with the question. He says, did God really say
that you should not eat from the tree. And the Bible says that she looks at the tree and she says, oh, wow, that looks good for food. Oh, my. That's desire to make one wise. I'm sure she didn't sound like a white girl, but you know. It just seemed to fit the text. Oh, wow. That's a delight to the eyes, right? Like, have you ever thought about how Eve sees good things in the thing God said would kill her? The problem is, it didn't matter how good the tree looked. What mattered is what God said about it. So let's get practical. We are in a culture that will make you believe that you have the right to decide what goodness is. That if it's fun, it must be good. If it's pleasurable, it must be good. If it doesn't harm anybody, it must be good. What if it harms God? We never ask that question. What if it grieves God's spirit? And the problem is that the only person in heaven and on earth who has the right, the authority to decide what is good and what isn't good is God. Why? Because he's God. Also because he's good. Eve did not consider God's character or God's word when she looked at the tree. So then she trusted herself. She trusted her wisdom. She trusted her own perceptions of what is good and what isn't good. And she made a decision in light of that. And Adam too, with Adam, ate from the fruit of the tree, he sinned against God because he disobeyed God's command. And what's crazy is that when they ate the fruit of the tree, I bet it tasted good. But even though it tasted good, it still killed him. You cannot determine what is right or what is righteous or what is lawful or what is good or what is holy based on how it makes you feel. You must determine goodness by what God has said about it. This is a major key, because knowing this will make a big difference if you become a wise woman or not. If you want to be a wise woman, you have to cultivate and develop the discipline of making decisions based on God's word, regardless of how you feel. When you do that, you will be shocked at how much you grow. Since Adam and Eve are our first parents, since we are born after them, we are therefore born with Adam's sin. So when you were born into the world, cute, bald, whatever you were, you were born with a sin problem. You were born in darkness. You didn't discover darkness. You've been in it. So it doesn't matter if your parents are Christian. It doesn't matter if your parents are pastors. Sounds aggressive, but you need to know. It does not matter if you were raised in church. You were not born Christian. You were not even born a child of God. You must be made one. You were born in sin and shaped in iniquity. And it is only by grace through faith that you could be born again. Now, when I say that you were born in darkness, what does that even look like? Because I think it'd be helpful for us to actually be clear on what God calls sin. Because the music and the movies and even some of the popular pastors of today are confusing the church on what darkness actually is. So let's just go to the text. Galatians 5, verses 19 to 21 says, now the works of the flesh, I love that word, are obvious. Sexual immorality, we know what that is. Moral impurity, promiscuity, idolatry. You know, I was talking to somebody backstage, I think it was Jamie, and saying how we really be thinking that we gotta bow down to a statue to be an idol worshiper.
When the Bible even says that covetousness, wanting something that belongs to somebody else, is idolatry. How much do we do that on social media? That's interesting. Sorcery, witchcraft, tarot cards, astrology, mediums, strife, jealousy, outbursts of anger, selfish ambitions, dissensions, factions, envy, feeling the type of way that they got what you don't got, drunkenness, carousing. Carousing is a weird word. It means wild parties. And anything similar. I am warning you about these things as I warned you before, that those who practice, meaning continue in such things, will not inherit the kingdom of God. That's darkness. 1 Corinthians 6:9-10. I want you to understand one of the reasons I'm doing this for you is that the conscience, the parts of us that determine what is right or wrong, needs to be informed. So you have to have information to know what is right. You can't just know what is right within you. You have to learn what is right so you can respond to what is right, okay? 1 Corinthians 6:9-10, it says, "Or do you not know that the unrighteous, those in darkness, will not inherit the kingdom of God? Do not be deceived." I love that he's talking to the church and telling them, y'all gonna think that certain things ain't sin when it is. "Neither the sexually immoral, nor idolaters, nor adulterers, nor men who practice homosexuality, nor thieves, nor the greedy, nor drunkards, nor revilers, nor swindlers will inherit the kingdom of God." If you practice, persist in, meditate on, find ways to do these sins, you are in darkness. But that is bad news that sets us up for good news. And the good news is that Christ doesn't want you to stay there. Jesus is the light of the world who died for those who are in darkness. Jesus died on the cross to handle and deal with the penalty of your sin, which is death. And here's what we forget. Jesus didn't also deal with the penalty of sin. Jesus also dealt with the power of sin. Have you ever wondered why it is so easy to do bad and so hard to do right? That is the testimony of every human being on planet Earth. And it is because sin is a power. Read Romans 6. It controls us like a master, and we are its slave. I remember when I was 13, I read this book about somebody going to hell. Why I was reading that, I don't know. It just was intriguing to me. Like, what is hell like? Do they have hell coffee? I don't know. And it had, can you imagine baristas in hell that never get your order right? Like, that's the darkness. They keep pronouncing your name wrong. It's just like eternal irritation. That's crazy. Anyway, I read the book, and at the end of the book, she had this sinner's prayer. I'm sure y'all have seen that if you grew up in some type of church context. And I said the sinner's prayer without faith, but I said it thinking that just by saying it, that would make me a Christian. And I went to school the next day and I said, okay, I'm gonna be holy, okay? I'm not gonna curse nobody out. Like, I'm gonna listen to all my teachers. Like, I'm gonna be right. Maybe 5 minutes into being at school, somebody bumped into me in the hallway and I just went clean off. And I was like, you know what? This ain't for me. I can't be righteous because you got me messed up. And so I gotta handle you. I gotta do something about this because I felt like holiness ain't for me, bro. Like, it's too hard. And the problem is that I thought I could be a Christian by just trying hard enough. I thought I could be a Christian by trying to make some kind of decision in my mind to live righteous. What I didn't realize is that sin is a power that only the supernatural power of God has to break off of me. It's like I was trying to run with chains on my feet. And I was not going to get far if somebody didn't come with a key and release me. That is salvation. Salvation is that Christ frees you from the penalty and the controlling power of sin. Now,
Once we are saved, guess what happens? You are set free from sin's power, but also giving power over sin. Romans 6, 17 through 18 says this, but thank God that although you used to be, hello, slaves of sin, you obeyed from the heart that pattern of teaching to which you were handed over. And having been set free from sin, you become enslaved to righteousness. Why is that good news? It's good news because you are still in a body. You could be saved, but your body ain't. Your body has all kinds of sinful desires and passions. You are still in a world that is obsessed with darkness, which means that every single day of your life, you will be tempted with sin. You will still want to do it. You will still want to go places you ain't supposed to go. You will still want to say things you ain't supposed to say, like ain't. Being tempted doesn't mean you aren't a Christian. The evidence is of being a Christian is how you consistently respond to your temptations. Having power over sin means that sin might bully you, but you can win. Because sin got a loud little mouth. Sin will talk crazy to you. Sin will make you feel like it has more power than the gospel. Sin will make you feel like it has more strength than the Spirit. Sin will be real loud and boisterous, but if the cross is real, if Jesus did defeat death by rising from the grave, and if that same Spirit lives in you, it means that you have power. You have power to be righteous. You have power to live holy. You have power to live like Jesus, and through this power is where we get to the subject of sanctification. Said earlier that sanctification is the process of becoming like Jesus. Sanctification is a process because it takes time. It takes effort. And it even takes a strategy. You won't be sanctified by just sitting up and doing nothing. You can't just show up to church and think, okay, I'm gonna be holy now because I sat in the pew and listened to the pastor and took communion. No, ma'am. You know how many devils sit in churches and aren't changed? That means there has to be an inward regeneration. There has to be an inward change that then influences the way you move forward in life. You have to actually do something. Read your Bible and live it. Pray by the Spirit. Go to church and fellowship with the saints. Fast and consecrate and put sin to death. And don't think that just doing these disciplines is what sanctifies you. What sanctifies you is looking at Jesus in the disciplines. Does that make sense? You can read the Bible and still miss Jesus because you're reading the Bible wrong, right? So I want to offer you the cheat code to sanctification. You ready for the cheat code? Everybody say cheat code. It's really simple. Look at Jesus more than you look at anything else. Look at Jesus more than you look at anything else. 1 John 3:6 says, no one who keeps on sinning, meaning they just out here, they just, darkness is the thing. Why? They haven't seen him. 2 Corinthians 3:18. Paul says, we all with unveiled faces are looking as in a mirror at the glory of the Lord. And by looking at the Lord, we are then being transformed into the same image from glory to glory. Your growth in holiness hinges, is dependent on, is connected to who has your attention. Yeah. She know. She's been looking for a minute. I want to share a story from the scriptures that highlights this dance between seeing as a way of, like, seeing in the scriptures is usually another, like, a metaphor for faith.
So by looking at Jesus, I don't mean going into your church's hallway and looking at the white Jesus on the wall. That's not Jesus. That's not what I mean. By looking at Jesus, I mean seeing what the scripture says about Jesus with the eyes of faith, okay? Now, the story in scripture that shows this dance is in John 6. What happens is that Jesus takes two loaves and five fish and supernaturally feeds 5,000 plus people with it. The next day, people start looking for Jesus because he's just fed them these Olive Garden breadsticks from heaven and they want some more. I would too, hello. And so when they find him, Jesus knows that they only came looking for him because he can give them some more Texas toast. Like they know they're not coming for him. So Jesus tells them something about himself. He says, hey, you know what? Y'all looking for this natural bread, but I'm actually the bread of life. I'm the bread you need. The problem is when we read scriptures like that in the Bible, the way we engage with it is that we read Jesus saying, I am the bread of life, and we make an Instagram caption out of it, and we think that makes us holy. We think just talking about Jesus is the same as living like Jesus. But what Jesus said about himself is not some cute quote. It is a divine truth that you are commanded to believe. It is only believing God's word that changes you. Eve was changed and made a sinner by listening to Satan. And we are changed and made saints when we believe Jesus. Now, what happens? What happens when Jesus' words about himself are believed? How does believing Jesus make us like Jesus? Have you ever been to Olive Garden? I mentioned it earlier. Raise your hand if you've been to Olive Garden. Look at y'all. They done made a lot of money off of y'all. Well, your parents, really, actually. You know, they bring the little bowl of sticks out. Tony is fat, low-key. Like, she just be talking about food all the time. You got donuts during the sermon, Tony? During the sermon. You want some grape juice so we can make it holy? Huh? Okay. Do this in remembrance of me. Now, they bring out the breadsticks, and what usually happens is you just kind of start to overindulge. You get one stick, and then you might get a stick and a half, and then they bring out the salad, and then they put a mountain worth of cheese on top. And so you just start to consume and consume and consume, and what can happen, depending on if you're Tony or not, is that when they bring out your entree, it's kind of like you don't even want it anymore. Is that when you eat the bread fills you up so much that you can't even look at another plate of food. You're so satisfied by the bread that you don't have the same appetite you used to. So what happens is, metaphorically speaking, is that when Jesus is believed to be bread, it is that when you eat him, he fills you so much that when you see another meal or another opportunity for sin or another opportunity for pride or another opportunity for anger, you no longer confuse the temptation with a need. What Jesus is saying is I am bread, so believe me so you can be full, so secure in his love, so comforted by his spirit, so satisfied in the Son. And that is where holiness starts. It starts when you see Jesus. When you see Jesus, you don't want anything else because nothing else compares. I know some people want to scare you into holiness, but I want to persuade you. Look at Jesus. Look at Jesus. And when you look at Jesus, that is what changes you. Desiring God above all things is like soil. And from that soil is where holiness grows. We are already empowered by the Spirit to flee sin, but we will want and we will choose to put to death what is earthly in us when we believe that Jesus is better than everything we are tempted to leave him for. In closing, I'm over time. I'm sorry, Tiffany.
She said it like her name, Tiffany. I just want to advocate for the scriptures. Not TikTok, but the scriptures. The scriptures is one of the primary places where you will see Jesus. The Holy Scriptures give us a constant, clear, sometimes confusing, but always true picture of God. This is why you do yourself a disservice anytime you open up your Bible looking for you instead of the God it's talking about. We also need to bring up the devil again and say that there is an enemy. Satan didn't disappear after Genesis 3. He may not show up in the body of a snake, but he shows up in the mouthpiece of a person on TikTok that tells you this Bible ain't true. The enemy knows that if you know more about God through his text, that you will have more reason to trust him. And if you have more reason to trust him, then the sin and the world will have less influence over you. So reading the Bible is an act of spiritual warfare. I don't want to put all the blame on the devil, because every temptation you give into is one you actually wanted. So if the Bible is boring to you, I can be sensitive and empathetic of the Bible being boring because it's not as clear as we would like it to be. Just because you are young doesn't mean you cannot understand. God has given you a brain. God has given you a mind. God has given you the ability to understand ideas and to communicate, but God has also given you the Spirit who helps you interpret a text. Nobody interprets the Bible better because of their age. They interpret it because they leaned on Jesus as they read. If the Bible is boring, it could be that you are insecure about your ability to do the work of interpretation, but I encourage you to trust God. But it also could be that the Bible bores you just because God does. It's that you are more entertained and more happy with, and you enjoy lesser things than the God who created the heavens and the earth. And so I just want to close with saying, Jesus said to the Pharisees once, "You search the scriptures because in them you think that you have eternal life. But it is they that bear witness about me." The Bible is about God. And if the Bible is about God, that means it deserves so much of our time. I don't know where any of you are in this room as it relates to relationship with God. I don't know what stage of maturity you're in. I don't know what struggles you have. I don't know what temptations you are wrestling with. I don't know what fears you carry. I don't know what burdens are burdening you. I don't know what cares you haven't casted. But what I do know is that God loves you. And God didn't just say he loved you. He proved it by sending his son in the flesh to die for sin, releasing you from sin's authority over you, so that you could look like God. How are you free? You are not free by simply acknowledging what I'm saying. You are free by responding to what God has said. And one of the ways to respond to what God has said is the act of repentance. Repentance means to turn from. It's a 180, not a 360, because if it's 360, you come right back to the same place. To turn from sin. If this is sin, repentance is me refusing this. It is deciding and making a decision that this is not worth my time. This is not worth my energy. This is not worth my thoughts. This is not worth my ministry. This is not worth my heart. This is not worth my soul. I made a decision and a conclusion based on not what I feel, but what God has said. And I turn towards somebody. I turn towards Jesus, who is good, who is righteous, who is true, who is Lord, who is King, who is Savior, who is good, who is eternal, and who is coming back for a church. And in the turning,
Jesus sends you somebody. He sends you himself. He sends you a helper called the Holy Spirit who will help you. You cannot be righteous apart from faith. You cannot be righteous apart from leaning into and trusting in the Spirit of God to make you become something you were always meant to be, which is like God. So I'm gonna pray for us. Lord, we need you. I need you. Every day there are so many seductions. There are so many things that entice our mind, that entice our eyes, that entice our bodies. Everything that the devil has to say sounds true. And so we need your help to discern what is good, what is right, what is worthy of our attention. So I ask for mercy in this place. I ask for compassion in this place, that you would do the work of turning our hearts towards you in faith so that we would believe what you say is true. God, I pray that you would help us to have the endurance needed to trust you to the end. Narrow is the way to life and few will find it, but I pray, God, by your mercy that we would be the few, that we would not take the broad way, that we would not see death and delight in it, but that we would see you. I pray for grace, that you would give us the grace to live holy, righteous, true, and biblical lives. God, I pray for humility, for the humility to know that you know what you're talking about, that you are right and true in all of your ways. God, I pray for integrity, that we would not be people who sing about you and hate you, that you would give us a heart of fear and of reverence, that we would see what John saw in Revelation, where there are hundreds of thousands of angels surrounding your throne saying, to him be glory, to him be honor, to him be praise, to him be worth. It doesn't seem like you deserve that, but you do. So help us see you in all of your glory. In Jesus' name, amen.

I want you to dive in here with me in the book of Luke chapter 15. Luke chapter 15, we're beginning at verse 11. Follow along with me. All right, they should have, you know, it up on the screens for you as well. We're trying some new technology, bless God. So let's go ahead and go forward with this. And it says here, and he said, a certain man had two sons. And the younger of them said to his father, Father, give me the portion of goods that falleth to me. And he divided unto them his living. And not many days after, the younger son gathered all together and took his journey into a far country. And there wasted, say wasted. And there wasted his substance with riotous living. And when he had spent all, there arose a mighty famine in that land, and he began to be in want. And he went and joined himself to a citizen of that country, and he sent him into his fields to feed swine. And he would fain have filled his belly with husk, which means to actually gladly fill his belly with husk that the swine did eat. And no man, say no man, and no man gave unto him. And when he came to himself, he said, how many hired servants of my father's have bread enough to spare, and I perish with hunger? I will arise and go to my father, and will say unto him, Father, I have sinned against heaven and before thee, and am no more worthy to be called thy son. Make me as one of thy hired servants. And he arose and came to his father. But when he was yet a great way off, his father saw him and had compassion and ran and fell on his neck and kissed him. And the son said unto him, Father, I have sinned against heaven and in thy sight, and am no more worthy to be called thy son. But the father said to his servants, bring forth the best robe and put it on him, and put a ring on his hand and shoes on his feet, and bring hither the fatted calf and kill it, and let us eat and be merry. For this my son was dead and is alive again. He was lost and is found. And they began to be merry. Here's the flip side. Now his eldest son was in the field, and as he came and drew nigh to the house, he heard music and dancing. And he called one of the servants and asked what these things meant. And he said unto him, thy brother is come, and thy father has killed the fatted calf, because he had received him safe and sound. And he was angry and would not go in. Therefore came his father out and entreated. And he entreated him. And he answering said to his father, lo, these many years do I serve thee, neither transgressed I at any time thy commandment, and yet thou never gavest me a kid that I might make merry with my friends. But as soon as this thy son was come, which had devoured thy living with harlots, thou hast killed for him the fatted calf. And he said unto him, son, thou art ever with me, and all, say all, and all that I have is thine. It was meet that we should make merry. It was necessary that we should make merry and be glad, for this thy brother was dead and is alive again.
and was lost and is found. May the Lord add a blessing to the hearers, the doers, and the disciples of his holy word. Hallelujah. This morning I'm coming to you with a message entitled the spirit of restoration, in keeping with God's prophetic unctioning into my spirit. As I've been spending time, made mention to you in the last time that we gathered, that I had been spending some time with a team of intercessors, individuals who have applied themselves, you know, to praying in this season. When you begin to do that in that environment, the Lord begins to open us up, if you would. He allows ourselves, you know, in prayer, he cuts the lights on inside of our spirit. And so those things that we had dormant for a while have now been activated. And so God begins to use that vein to talk to us. And restoration, when you consider the terminology of itself, restoration comes as the event of some matter of loss, some matter of degradation. Restoration comes as a byproduct of that. And so I wanted to dive into this particular story and a couple of others that we'll flash the lights on tonight, you know what I'm saying, to give us an opportunity to realize how the spirit of restoration actually works. In life, it doesn't matter how much you have. I know that we have the propensity today, because of the advancement of technology and the ability to be on social media, that we have impressions that hit our spirit every day. If you are chronic in your observation of social media, which means that if I took away your phone or they shut it down, that you find yourself in a state of panic because you became so contingent and dependent upon, you know, your TikToks and your Facebooks and your Instagrams, then, you know, you need to realize that it too is a format of a drug. It too is a format of a drug. It's digital cocaine, if you would. And it seeps into you because you actually feel naked. I know I'm talking to somebody. You actually feel naked. The other day, Facebook shut down all around the world. And the backlash from that was humongous. It showed us how dependent and how gravitated we've come to social media. But what I'm getting at is not the fact that social media is a bad thing, but anything in excess has the propensity to grab us in a negative fashion. It could be a good thing, but mishandled. A good thing, but misused. A good thing that winds up in the hands of an immature mind, and it will cause corruption where it's supposed to cause advancement. I'm saying this to you to turn your wheels a little bit as it pertains to loss. When we look on social media, there is a group of individuals that are now called influencers. And these influencers every single day have a way of approaching us. And to the unsuspecting spirit or the unsuspecting soul, you believe wholeheartedly that every day of these people's lives is just stellar. They have the cars, they have the houses, they have the clothing, they hang out with celebrities and all of these different things. And it, you know, in and of itself, it begins to stir a desire inside of you, because information shapes perspective. Let's say that one more time. Information shapes perspective. No matter how that information is disseminated into you, it has that ultimate effect. And so when you take on these influencers and you're not going in there with the spirit of discernment, you would believe that their lives are crafted and what you're living is garbage.
What you're living is garbage. You feel so less than at times because when you look at your bank account, you're not matching up. When you look at your closet, you're not matching up. When you look at where you are in your career, it doesn't seem like you're matching up because you're working the 9 to 5 and this individual is working for themselves and they're showing you all the beautiful things that they can do. Be careful on what you call reality. Be careful on what you call reality. The reason for this is because I don't care if you have every dollar ever made, billions, trillions, whatever it is you have, and you could be broke as all get out. The one unilateral effect in this earth that will be experienced by all mankind as long as you are traveling and traversing time is that you will experience periods of loss. Is there amen? Is that you will experience periods of loss. Is there amen? You will experience.

The things that I was supposed to do, I did not do. You can find loss as a byproduct of negligence. You can find loss, right? You can find loss in multi ways. In multi ways, when you traverse this, you'll be able to see that laws, you right, that of spiritual economics, right, could be violated, and you experience loss through that vein. And then you can experience loss into God, direct from the hand of God. See, be very careful how you think you're analyzing somebody's life. Be very careful on how you put your mouth in places you don't have that enough, you know, that rank to speak in certain places, because you're lacking the knowledge, the wisdom, and the understanding of Almighty God. God can fix. Say, God can fix any situation. And so sometimes God allows us to experience loss. It's not always a byproduct of lack of wisdom, integrity, negligence, or a violation of a spiritual principle. No. There are times that things will happen. If you would with me, turn to James chapter 1. So I can preface this and we can get deeper into it. I pray that it's stirring your spirit right now. Because I guarantee you that if you will begin to, you know, adorn what this word would bring to you, you will embrace your season of restoration with open arms and embrace the Lord. Is there amen in this place? Hallelujah, hallelujah. James chapter 1, I want to begin at verse 2 as a statement of a reminder on how we engage with the spirit of restoration. It says here, my brethren, in verse chapter 2 of James 1, my brethren, count it all joy when ye fall. Say fall. You can fall in many different types of ways. Experience loss because of your fall. My brethren, count it all joy when you fall into diverse type of temptations, which means it can happen in multiple ways. Knowing, say knowing. That's not guessing. That's not trying to reason, to find. Knowing this. In all that you get in your understanding, hold the scripture for me. In all of the getting that you get this understanding. Knowing this, what is the this that I'm supposed to know? These are the things that Satan tries to tamper with when we are in the position of experiencing loss. We get into a particular set of a frame of mind. And I guarantee you to tell you right now, before I continue with the scripture, keep it for me, that how you embrace loss is definitely going to speak to how you embrace gain. You must learn how to lose in an effort for you to appreciate gain. He continues to say, knowing this in verse 3 of James 1, that the trying of your faith, the trying of your faith, in whichever manner God chooses to try my faith, the trying of your faith worketh patience. Isn't it ironic that we chase after money? We chase after it. We will look and find 2 and 3 and 4 jobs just to maintain what? Why are you endeavoring to push so hard? What is influencing you that you negate the very life that you have to give God thanks for it, so that you can chase down the almighty dollar? Put your focus on Almighty God. Knowing this, verse 3 again, that the trying of your faith works patience, but let patience have her perfect work. Let patience have a perfect work, that ye may be perfect, entire, and wanting nothing. Which is the antithesis against lost. If I am perfect, and I am entire, and I'm wanting nothing, I am outside of the atmosphere of lost. Is there amen? So how do I get there? I just don't get there because I wake up in the morning and have an idea. There are strategies, say strategies. There are divine strategies that God gives in order for us to navigate out of situations. This is primarily why the Holy Spirit is with us. Hallelujah. Let's continue. It says, but let patience have her perfect work, that ye may be perfect, entire, wanting nothing. Watch what verse 5

That's of James 1. If any of you lack wisdom, I told you one of the violations that we can have to experience loss is a lack of wisdom. Watch this. If any of you lack wisdom, let him do what? Ask of God. Not lean onto your own understanding, but ask of God. How many of us are engaging that? We engage that through prayer, saints of God. We engage that through fasting. We engage that through study and spending time with Holy Spirit. What other strategy do you think will work? That which is shown to you on TikTok? Or what is given to you by the creator of your life? If any of you lack wisdom, let him ask of God that give it to all men. Does that say all Christians? That give it to all men, right? Liberally. Because you see, God knows how to compartmentalize and departmentalize his glory. That'll hit you in a couple of seconds. He knows how to compartmentalize and departmentalize his glory. Pastor Sheldon, what are you saying? I am telling you that those spiritual economic principles that's in the earth, that if you be a believer or non-believer, but you engage it with the heart of wisdom, utilizing the gift of wisdom, you don't even have to be a Christian to see the benefit of that. Now, ultimately, your challenges will come in a different form. This is why you can look in the world and see some individuals thrive. You see them thrive. But you're seeing them thrive because they're interacting correctly with spiritual economic principles. Has absolutely nothing to do with salvation. That's why scripture reveals to you that how is it that you can gain the whole world and lose, here again loss, lose your own soul. It never told you that because you knew Christ, you'll gain everything. Or if you don't know Christ, you won't gain nothing. No, it never told you that. It told you that you can gain the whole world. Why? Because you might have the wisdom that is the access or the key to interacting in a spiritual economic environment. But that has absolutely nothing to do with the department of salvation. Hallelujah. He continues to say, so I don't spend too much time on this, in verse 6. Hallelujah. He says here in verse 5, if any of you lack wisdom, James chapter 1 verse 5, if any of you lack wisdom, let him ask of God that give it to all men liberally and upbraid it not. And it shall, God is not a man, he should lie. It shall be given him, but let him ask in faith. You see, that's going to be the challenge for the non-believer. That's going to be the challenge for the non-believer. It's only but so long that your own conscience will take you through some things. The wisdom of the world is not the wisdom of the kingdom, saints of God. Let him ask in faith. Let him ask in faith, not wavering. For he that wavereth is like a wave of the sea, which is driven with the wind and tossed. Listen to this, verse 7. For let not that man think that he shall receive anything of the Lord. Why is James 1 so important? Because when you find yourself in loss, saints of God, how do you evaluate loss? How do you embrace it? Sometimes all we're looking at is the materialistics that we have. Your house, your car. I am not telling you to be economically irresponsible. I tell you this from a place of testimony. I have managed a lot and sustained some heavy impacts with loss. And I come to you and I tell you this because we overcome by the word of testimony and by the blood of the Lamb. This is why I continue. I had a conversation with my cousin this morning and we talked about this. You overcome by the word of testimony and the blood of the Lamb, which means that if God took the time to shape you and fashion you and put you in today, it's because he's giving you an opportunity to move away from your place of loss, to move away from your place of lack, to get where he needs you to be. Hallelujah.
But you have to believe him, saints of God. The prodigal son, in which we read in the opening scripture in Luke chapter 15. This young man had a brother. I want you to hold on to that understanding. He wasn't an only child. He had a brother. And he asked for his inheritance ahead of time, being now moved in impulse, if you would. Impulse. Whatever it is that was motivating him during that time caused him to walk in error, to take something before its time. To take something before its time. This can also be a proclivity or a precursor to loss. Moving out of time. Because, saints of God, no matter how many things you ever lose on this planet, the one thing you will lose, you have the ability, let me preface it this way, you have the ability to have money that's been lost, replaced, and restored. You have the ability that if you lost an opportunity on a job, there is a propensity that you can get another. If you've lost a house in the past, there's a propensity that you can go ahead and get another house, another car, and all of your materialistic things. But the one thing given to man, whether he's a billionaire or just as poor, that you will lose, that you will never regain without the hand of the living God, is time. Time. The way that we interact with time on every single day it is given to us should teach us the lessons that we need to learn to move within the principal foundations of what God put in the earth. Time. It is the factor of it all. Periods, moments that bring particular type of interactions still predicated upon time. I might have experienced gain in one season, and time brought me into another. And this season that I'm in, I'm experiencing loss. I have to go back and now ask myself, taking a self-evaluation, why am I in this position? Why am I in this position? This analysis that we will do whenever we experience loss or lack, depending on how you're filtering that thought, and what answer and who you seek the answer from, will determine how long you stay in that lack, or whether it be a vicious cycle that repeats itself over and over and over in your life. Saints of God, I want you to understand that God is the ultimate restorer, and the very fabric of the earth was designed for us in restoration. The very fabric of the earth was designed in restoration. He introduced himself as a restorer first before he even began to talk about that he was a redeemer. He introduced himself. Turn with me to Genesis chapter 1 to prove it to you. He introduced himself as a restorer first. Genesis chapter 1, hallelujah. Glory be to God. I pray that you're being touched here inside of the spirit this morning. Hallelujah. It says here, in the beginning, in your beginning, my beginning, in the beginning, in the dateless past, God created heaven and earth. And the earth was without form and void. Form and void. Tohu vabohu. Is that in Hebrew? Form and void. Chaos. The byproduct of a lost environment is chaotic. My finances are in chaos. My life is in chaos. I am losing access. Loss is not only measured inside of money.
or materialistic things. Sometimes, because of situations occurring, you may lose access to key people, access to key opportunities, access to the moments in time that we should be elevating. And so when that happens, you need a restorer. Tohu vabohu, which here in verse 2 says, and the earth was without form and void, and darkness was upon the face of the deep, and the Spirit of God moved, say moved. You see, when we see that word moved, we tend to just read over it in the standard English fashion. That word moved is major. It shows that the strategies of God were being released in a particular order. Hallelujah. It was being released in a particular order, and the Spirit of God moved upon the face of the waters. I did a teaching on that a long time ago. I'll be bringing it back up in Bible study. It'll take me too long to explain that. But what I will tell you today is that the word moved began to show you the process of restoration. How I interact with chaos, how I interact with loss, how I interact with life, how I interact with lack. When I identify it, I don't know lack as God. I don't know loss as God. Even putting Yeshua on the cross wasn't a loss to me. It was a gain to you. And I had to make sure you understand I don't handle loss. There is no loss in me. That's why the earth was without form and void, not heaven. The earth was. Bring it back to me. Hallelujah. Continuing on, this young man, the prodigal son, he took it before time. See, because God wants us to mature, saints of God. You want to understand the principle of tithing? It develops discipline. It develops discipline. Why? Because if you take the wrong information and be influenced by the wrong spirit, without the boundaries or the rails of discipline, your heart is going to change towards God. You will forget that He is your source. You will forget that He is your shield. You will forget that He is the God Almighty of your days. You will forget those things and depend wholly and solely on that paycheck that comes that could be gone in a minute. And you've caused yourself to worship the almighty dollar and not the almighty God. So he says, I'm going to train you. I don't need your funds. The earth is mine. In fact, what you're holding on to is still mine. But I'm allowing you to access restoration. I'm allowing you to come into a place, hallelujah, in a place where you can find me. Because you can't just walk in here and jump the fence. You have to come into my gates with thanksgiving and into my courts with praise. Hallelujah. You just don't have mere access. So you're going to allow yourself to falter. And all of a sudden you're chasing these things. That's not what he has for us. Not that he can't use your situation. Not that he can't use your situation. Of course he can. This young man gets outside and he realizes that he did not have the maturity to handle the capacity in his wallet. How many of us have that problem today? You don't have the maturity to handle the capacity in your wallet or in your purse. And so when you experience loss, you want to die in that moment. The only reason you want to is because you've made that your life. The pursuit of all these things you want to call success
No. No. That's not what he wants for us. And so he's out there and he's doing his thing, spending, having a good time. I'm coming down to the holiday season right now. You may be influenced right now based on tradition, culture, to do the very same thing, to spend what you don't have. And so when this day comes and leaves and you abandon your budget and the mortgage payment is due on the first, or the rent payment is due on the first, along with other bills. Lack of wisdom. A violation of spiritual economic principles is now your realization, and you find yourself in loss and lack. Oh, but if we took the time to realize that we didn't have to be in that, that we can still afford to be able to do the things that God blesses us to do as long as we keep him first. As long as we keep him first. I'm stressing this to you because you see the examples. These are not just written in the scriptures for no reason. Goodness sake, we have been falling apart in all kinds of areas. I should know. I told you that it's because of testimony I stand before you. I'm scared to follow a leader that has not been through anything or does not desire for you to understand some of the things he's been in. I have those that counsel me, that suggest to me, Sheldon, you're walking a line where you're spreading your business. Listen to me, the enemy, right? The enemy has no problem trying to do that himself. But I'm going to get in front of it because I don't represent the kingdom of darkness. I represent the kingdom of heaven. And I want to be real with you as you begin to engage this life, because there are many precious souls today that are praying prayers, begging God, tears running down your eyes. You are in some level of pain. You are in some level of lack. You are in some level of loss, and you need a breakthrough. But if no one ever takes the time to tell you the truth of the matter, if every time they come before you, they want to present themselves, right, well-dressed and put together, and not discuss the scars, and not discuss the scars that come, then they don't have an authentic story. And if that's what you're following, you will not live or lead an authentic life. See, it doesn't always come because you made a foolish mistake like that young man did. Yet remember, he was restored. So, what am I saying? You might have made some unwise decisions. You might have moved with negligence. I mentioned to you in past messages, do not put periods where God put commas. Take the turn. Allow yourself to grow up in what he's showing you, because you know that he loves you if you are in life the day after your loss. The day after your loss, there's renewed mercies, an entire blank canvas that's being painted by his hand, the masterpiece of your life, moving you from the rags to the riches. But giving you the necessary training inside of you that if I have $1 to my name, God is my glory. If I have $1 billion to my name, God is my glory. It doesn't matter. This is the training element that God has given to us when we are able to release something knowing he is our source. How many of us are cutting off? How many of us are cutting off the access to what he can give you in destiny just to hold on to what you have right now? You are set up for loss if that is your mindset. It's not always a byproduct of lack of wisdom. I told you that there are some times that this is by the direct hand of God.
You don't have to turn there, but the book of Job is, Job's life showed you that. Job was such a man after God's heart, doing what God had told him to do and flourishing, operating within the spiritual economic principles and flourishing. Remembering also to not only cleanse himself before God, but pray over his children, lest they might have sinned and felt the recompense of that. That's his everyday mindset. And because of a discussion he was not privy to, he began to see the decline. Loss. What is in the mind of a person who's lost? You see, the memory functions in what you used to be and what you used to have. And you can get caught up in this vicious cycle, Ralph. Just caught up in this vicious cycle of memory. You're walking in your now, entering into your future, but your mind is fixated in the past of what I used to have and what I used to be and how I used to do. Testimony. Until the Lord says, you have not yet fixated your eyes upon the hills from whence cometh your help. Your help cometh from the Lord. The Holy Spirit triggers inside of you and lets you realize, no, you cannot look back there. I moved you in time for this. To train you up. To show you that I am your source. What is time to me? You can't reverse it. You're going to move in it. And so I'm going to have to restore. Say restore. I'm going to have to restore you. I was going to do this a little bit later, but the Spirit of the Lord is unctioning me to do this now. There's a big difference. Hear me well. There is a big difference between progression and restoration. There is a big difference between progression and restoration. Hallelujah. I told you that the prodigal son, and pretty soon we're going to jump into Jacob and Esau. I'm not done just yet. Sit and strap in with me so you can understand some things. But this prodigal son had two sons. And during the time, they may have been of different age, but during the time, they were under the roof of the father together. Say together. And there was maturing that needed to take place under the roof. There is maturing that needs to take place under the roof, because a day comes when you're going to have to step out from under that roof. What have you done in that time frame that prepares you for this one? Two brothers running alongside. And one, at a certain point in time, derails. The other brother made a confession and said, I had never left you. Watch my hand moving. I have always been here, doing everything you said for me to do. Progression. The other brother derailed. And so what once started, I hope you see my hands, what once started together under the roof had a delay. Because of a lack of wisdom, lack of integrity, spiritual violations, whatever it may have been, it had a delay, and he took a turn and found himself spinning in time while the other brother was moving forward. Progression. This is why you need to know God as a restorer. Because when you are here turning and this one is progressing, the hand of the restorer snatches you and puts you where you were supposed to be the entire time, covering all that span of time, that there is no lack. Hallelujah. You need God to move you in Chronos due to his Kairos power to move you in time. Don't believe me? Genesis chapter 25. Go here with me. Genesis chapter 25. I want to show you something. Hallelujah. Hold on. Genesis 25, beginning at verse 21. Look at this story here with me. I'm almost done. But I want you to see it for yourself, praying that it touches you in this season, that you understand the spirit of restoration. Hallelujah. Hallelujah. Hallelujah. Genesis 25, beginning at verse 21. It says here, and Isaac
entreated. Do you see that word again? Entreated, entreated, which means he went before the Lord. He went to inquire. He went before the Lord. He went before the Lord. Keep it there for me. And Isaac entreated the Lord for his wife in the posture of intercession because she was barren. She cannot have children. She's barren. And the Lord was entreated of him. Lord responds to him. And Rebekah, his wife, conceived. And verse 22 says, and the children struggled together within her. This is the womb that has never been touched with the life of children in it. So much so that Isaac goes before the Spirit of the living God. Oh, no, no, no, no, no, no, no. You created us to be fruitful. You created us to be fruitful and to multiply. What is happening here with my wife? And the Lord says, you're activating some things, Isaac. Okay. Your wife shall conceive. This is why I told you, stop trying to judge people upon events. Pay attention to the hand of God. Watch what happens here. And the children struggled. Verse 22 of Genesis 25. And the children struggled within her. And she said, if it be so, why am I thus? Why am I going through this? If this is of you, why am I going through this? If my financial situation was of you, why am I experiencing loss? Why am I experiencing lack? Why are doors of opportunity closing? What is going on? Watch this, watch this. And she went to what? Inquire of the Lord. So her husband entreats, and God responds. And Rebekah knows enough to go and inquire of the Lord too, which will let you know that they both have relationships. Say relationship. Oh, Lord, you'll get this blessing here in a minute. They both have relationship. Ha. And the Lord says here, and the Bible says here in verse 23. And the Lord said unto her, two nations. Two nations are in thy womb, and two manner of people shall be separated from thy bowels, and one people shall be stronger than the other people, and the elder shall serve the who? Ha! And the elder shall serve the younger. And when her days to be delivered were fulfilled, behold, there were what? Twins in her womb. And the first came out red all over like a hairy garment, and they called his name Esau. Bring it back to me. Hallelujah. Let me show you this. Twins. The prodigals had two sons in the house. Rebekah has two children, two nations in her womb. We watch things on the shallowest of levels and determine that we can fabricate the entire narrative without consulting God. Really? Who made you the principal over time? Who gave you that level of wisdom, knowledge, and understanding that it exceeded the very knowledge and thoughts of God? Two nations are in her womb. You see, you don't always know why things occur. I'm going to paraphrase the rest of this as I begin to bring this down. But Jacob and Esau are those children. And they're inside the womb and they're birthed. They grow up. One deals with pottery stuff. The other, right, has a different format and trade. Watch this now. Jacob comes and he's dealing with the pottery and he has a bowl of lentil soup. Lentil soup. And what does he trade with his brother Esau, who was starving near death? So that he says to himself, he was so hungry, he was starving near death. And so Jacob says, an opportunity, a lack of integrity.
his brother displaying a lack of wisdom. Two components that are found in loss and lack interacting with each other amongst the principles in spiritual economics. So watch this. He says, give me your birthright, Esau, for a bowl of lentil soup. Give me your entire inheritance that you will get from the Father for this bowl of lentil soup. He must have been really hungry, because he does it and exercises a lack of wisdom. Huh. That conversation took place outside of the Father. And this is where I'm going to show you the methodology. Huh. It took place between the recipients of the inheritances, not the giver of it. It took place between it took place between the recipients, not the giver. I want to show you something. Later on in Genesis 27, you can read it for yourself. A situation happens, because I told you, it's not always lack of wisdom or lack of integrity or negligence. Sometimes you're doing things in a very unrighteous format, but you don't even know why you're doing it. Because Rebekah, listening to now, the father said he wanted Esau to go bring him some food. Rebekah, listening to him say that he was going to give the inheritance, because at this particular stage in Isaac's life, his eyes are now blinded. But he knows he liked his food, so he sends Esau to go get the food for him. And Rebekah makes a move. Hey, wait a minute. Is this not the same Rebekah that entreated God? Is this not the same Rebekah that inquired of God? She had a relationship with God? That she would turn and decide and fabric inside of her heart that she was going to take Jacob and dress him up like Esau with the hairy skin? To go to deceive the father? Why are you doing that when the same God that took your barren womb and blessed you with two nations? Why would you do this? Say this with me. For the glory of God. You do not always understand is why James encourages us to seek the face of God, to ask for wisdom, that we don't have anything lacking, because you need his guidance in this, not in someone else's opinion, not someone else's impression, not someone else's influence. You need Almighty God. The prophecy came ahead of time to say there was two nations inside of your womb. So he described destiny to her. But destiny is measured in time, saints of God. Destiny is not measured in wealth or assets. Destiny is measured in time. So over the course of time, these two inheritors take a conversation between themselves, not realizing that they were actually moving in the vein of God. Because the minute that the birthright was given up by the elder son, the younger son was set to rule. And the mother reinforced it all in the spirit of deception unto Isaac. There's so much more I want to give to you in this. Permit me to say this before I close it out, because it's way too good. Who is Isaac? Let us not forget who Isaac is. As if God is outside of your situation. That's where I'm going with this. As if you're experiencing loss and lack all by yourself. And if you made a bad decision, if you lacked integrity, if you violated a spiritual principle, if you were negligent, that you were just going to stay and park here until you die? Absolutely not. Who is Isaac? Isaac was the promise. Do not forget
who he was. Isaac was the promise given to his father Abraham, the same one they took up onto that mountain to sacrifice, and they found a ram in the bush. That's this same Isaac. In time, did he cease to be the promise because of time? So that with his eyes being blinded, would God not still speak to his spirit and tell him, you're being deceived? He had enough inside of him to realize something might be wrong. But I am the promise. And so whatever I say sticks. That's where I'm going with this. Because you have to identify amongst all that you have in your circle, which voice is the voice of the promise? Which voice is the voice of the promise? You might have the voice of the promiscuous around you, but which voice is the voice of the promise? You want to ask yourself that when Isaac realizes that he was deceived, why he just didn't tell Esau, forget about it, I'll give it to Jacob? Because when the promise speaks, it sticks. When the promise speaks, it sticks. What has God promised you, man of God? What has God promised you, woman of God? What has God prophesied over your life? Because if he spoke it, it has to happen. Hallelujah. Hallelujah. There comes a time, say time, when God restores. But he can only restore the way that he does. Turn with me as we close this down now to Joel chapter 2. I pray that it touched you. I pray that it motivated your spirit to do what you were supposed to be doing, to correct you, to get you into this place, that you don't stay and wallow in all that has failed and all that has fallen. You were told that you were going to fall into diverse temptations, but with it, in it, God is going to show and give you access and keys. Say access and keys. What do keys do? Keys goes into doors. Keys goes into doors, saints of God. Before I jump into Joel, just to bring this down. Keys goes into doors. Access is what I need. Let me show you how big that is. And so you brag and you boast of all the things you have and the stacked up money that you might have in the bank. To God be the glory. But if the money is in the bank and you could have $1 trillion in there, it's your money registered to your name. Go to online banking without the key of your username and password and enter it more than 3 times. And with all the $1 billion that you got, all the influence that you got, you're locked out. Get irate about it because you're the billionaire. And go to the bank outside of banking hours. And you find the door where all your billions of dollars is locked. With no ability for you to gain access. Because it doesn't matter if you have riches or if you're poor. You still have to operate under divine or economic strategies. So God lays it out. If you have your pens and pads, you're getting ready to write in a minute. Get prepared as I bring this down. Joel chapter 2, beginning at verse 12. Watch this now. God says here, therefore also now, saith the Lord, turn ye even where? To me. Turn ye even to me with all your heart
circle, highlight, write it down. Turn ye even to me with all your heart. I'm trying to give you the keys that gives you access to the spirit of restoration. Therefore also now, saith the Lord, turn ye to me even with all your heart, and with fasting, and with weeping, and with mourning. Therefore also now, saith the Lord, turn ye to me with all your heart. Give him everything. So you're messed up. That's all right. Hallelujah. I still gave you a brand new day with brand new mercies, a clean canvas, and I'm painting a masterpiece. And I'm going to use your capacity in loss to give you the maturity in gain, if you just let me. Turn to me with all your heart, and then fast. Bring brokenness in front of me. 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And with weeping and with mourning. And rend or show or offer or bring to me your heart. Bring to me your heart and not your garments. Not the outside influencer type of posture you want to show me on your social media where you think that everything looks good. Not the three-piece suit that you might wear on your pulpit to bring a message and it shows that you're driving good cars with nice planes and the whole nine yards. No, don't bring any of that to me. Show me your scars. Render your heart. Bring your heart unto me. Bring your heart unto me. Don't put on your fake smile. Don't forget that your skin or your flesh is still clothing on your soul. Huh. Bring your heart to me and not the garment. And turn unto the Lord your God, for he is gracious and merciful, slow to anger and of great kindness, and repented him of the evil. The evil that you might have done, or the evil that was done to you. Who knoweth if he will return and repent and leave a blessing behind him, even a meat offering and a drink offering unto the Lord your God. You know that you'll have the time to do that. you say, Pastor Sheldon, I hear you today, but you know, I'm going to do this tomorrow. I'm going to do it tomorrow. Tomorrow, I'm going to make it right, Lord. I'm going to make it right tomorrow. You don't even know if you're finishing the rest of the day, because you don't control time, and you need time to provide restoration. Don't waste time. Don't waste time. Blow the trumpet in Zion. Verse 15. Blow the trumpet in Zion. Sanctify a fast. Call a solemn assembly. Gather the people. Sanctify the congregation. Assemble the elders. Gather the children and those that suck the breasts. And let the bridegroom go forth in his chamber and the bride out of her closet. I want you to understand that he's looking for, you know, the crowd. Bring everybody out, because I'm getting ready to elevate you. All the naysayers, I'm getting ready to show them that they don't have my mind. They didn't realize that two nations was inside of a womb. They didn't realize that because you sat down and was eating pig slop, that I would have turned around and bring you and restore you. Because you know me as other things, but you do not know me as the restorer. You do not remember me as the redeemer. So I'm going to show them all. Gather the people. Verse 16, sanctify the congregation. Assemble the elders. Gather the children and those that suck the breast. Let the bridegroom go forth out of his chamber and the bride out of her closet. Let the priests, the ministers of the Lord, weep between the porch and the altar. And let them say, spare thy people, O Lord, and give not thine heritage to reproach, that the heathen should rule over them. Wherefore should they say among the people, where is their God? Don't let that happen to us, Lord. Then the Lord will be jealous for his land and pity his people. And it says here in verse 19, yet the Lord will answer and say to his people, behold, I will send you corn and wine and oil, and ye shall be satisfied therewith.
and I will no more make you a reproach of the heathen. You will be delivered. If you key into this and access his glory, you will be delivered. It does not have to take long, because you might have failed in progression, but you're operating with restoration. He will restore it. He will restore it. You continue on. He begins to talk, but I want you to drop down, if you would. All the blessings and wonderful things happens between verse 19 through 20, but I want 24, but I want to bring you to verse 25. Hallelujah. Verse 25, and I want you to see it with me, because this is a promise that is spoken to you by he that can promise and not lie. He that gives you the access, he that gives you the keys, and he tells you, no matter how you found yourself in loss, I am that God. I am that God that will pick you up from that place in regression and advance you, and I will restore to you the years that the locust had eaten, that the canker worm had devoured, and the caterpillar and the palmer worm, my great army which I sent among you. Hallelujah. I pray to all God, saints of God, that you got something out of this message today, and that you realize that you do not have to live in loss and lack. There are some things that happened, and we cannot turn back the hands of time. That was not what God had put us here for. He gave us the opportunity to advance in time. But how we advance is just as important as how we fell. That we have to mature where we are. Rebecca asked him, how is this? You and I have the same capability to inquire of the Lord. Why is this? And what strategies do I need to embrace your spirit of restoration? God be the glory. Hallelujah. I want you to go with me in prayer right now. You've lost some things. You felt some pain because of it. And you might have done it of yourself, or it might have been done to you. I should understand. When things go wrong and you don't seem to have full control over things, it's not always just because of a lack of wisdom or lack of integrity. Sometimes you're going through the trying of your faith. Whatever it may be, wherever you find yourself, understand that this was granted to all. That he desires to restore you and me, and to bring us back into alignment with him. But there are some things that we have to abandon and let go. You cannot move forward looking back. You cannot move forward looking back. You can become stationary and be nothing more than salt and sulfur, just like Lot's wife. You have to advance. And so that might be you today, and this might have come to touch your spirit, to be a reminder, to let you realize the prophecies that were spoken over your life or your lineage are still in play, because the promise of God will not lie to you. And he's endeavoring to take you out of your period of loss and lack. But there are some things that you need to apply yourself to. And so I pray that your hearts and your minds are opened right now to receive the Spirit of the Lord. And you give him an opportunity to come in and enter into your life, and to cause that gap to be closed, and to bring you up to the speed. Because one of the strategies of the spirit of restoration is acceleration and speed. And that's what you need to happen right now. You need it speedily. You need it to be accelerated. You need to get out of that situation today. And today he can hear your cries. He can see your spirit, because you come to bear your heart in fasting. You come to bear yourself, Lord, before him with your whole heart. This is that moment, saints of God, where the open portal is open over you and me. Hallelujah. To give us the opportunity to correct those things that might have went wrong back then, because he is a restorer. He is a redeemer. He rebuilds what has been broken down. And so, Father, we come before you in humble hearts today.
Thank you for using me as an instrument to utter your words to your people. Let it serve, oh God, as nuggets, as seed sown into till soil. That will spring up, Lord God, fruits meet for your glory. I pray, Father, in the name of Yeshua the Christ, that who has ever heard this message today and who may hear this message in the rebroadcast, that it would be their timing, Lord God, that you have orchestrated in the heavens that allows them to interact with this, Lord God, and get the breakthrough that they've been believing you for. I thank you, Lord God, for being such a merciful God. And together with these precious souls from here in the local body, the studio audience, and around the world, we present ourselves before you, Lord God, humble, repenting of all our sins, Lord. What sin could we hide from you? What error and mistake and judgment did we make that we can hide from you? None of it could be hidden, so we present it before you, Lord God, and lay it down at your throne that you would pick us up and dust us off, Lord God, and set us on our way, Lord Father, to do your bidding. That we will not, Lord God, bow down to just the economy and bow down against the things and assets that we have, but we will stand strong for your glory, O God. We pray now, Lord Father, in the precious name of Jesus, for every soul that comes up forth right now that says, you know, Pastor Sheldon, I've heard the word and I've not claimed Christ as my Lord and Savior, and I desire to do that today. If that be you, we're going to join in with you just as the angels joins in and celebrates you. I thank you for being courageous enough to step outside of your past and to embrace your now so that you can set in place your future in Christ. I want you to say after me, Father, in your precious name, I have heard your word. It has pricked my heart. And I am here, a sinner, saved only by your grace. I pray that you will see me, and I confess all of my sins before your throne. I believe that you died for my sins, Lord Jesus. That you took 39 stripes for my infirmity, laid down on the cross, took nails in your hands, nails in your feet, spear in your side, a crown of thorns upon your head, and you bled, and your blood has now washed me white as snow. I believe also that you died and that you were buried and that you rose again on the third day and are now seated on the right hand of the Father, interceding for my soul. I pray for your return. I pray for the acceleration. Thank you for the restoration. Thank you for deliverance. Allow me, oh God, to become all that you created me to be. Send me on my way, Lord, to do your bidding and be with me every day of my life. Father, in the name of Jesus, there is none that can come before you, Lord God, in broken and contrite spirits. Had their heart been attached to this, Lord God, that you would not come and touch them right where they stand and restore them back to the fold. I pray now, Lord God, that your spirit of restoration would not just bring them to attach them to the body of Christ, but let them get the perks of it as well, Lord God. Let them advance, oh God, in the areas of their finances and where they had loss and lack as a result of wicked lack of wisdom or integrity or whatever it may be. Put it in our past, Lord God. Let us stand firm enough now so that we could walk strong in our future. Thank you, Lord God, for the blessing of this opportunity, Lord God, to bring them back to you, Lord God. Let heaven rejoice today, Lord God, over the souls that would come. And we glorify you and thank you for that today. For all of us, oh God, that are standing before you, that have called upon your name, but have found ourselves fallen in some state or some form, I pray right now, Lord God, for your hands of restoration to touch our lives as well. Move us, Lord God, with acceleration and speed. I pray now, Lord God, that you would pull us to stand firm
and to stand for your truth going forward each and every day. Thank you for the measures of this word. Thank you for deliverance and healing. Thank you for your loving grace and mercies. We seal this now, Lord God, in the unmatched and unfailing name of Yeshua the Christ, as we together say a resounding amen and amen. Hallelujah, hallelujah, hallelujah to your righteous and holy name. Glory be to God. Saints of God, I thank you for being here with us today. I pray that this message touched your spirit. It will be available on the app here shortly. It is on Facebook Live. If you want to share it with someone, I pray that you will not let these words fall in vain, that it would have fallen into tilled soil today. That it would spring up, the words fall in vain, that it would have fallen into tilled soil today. That it would spring up the trees of fruitfulness for you.

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I want to definitely thank you for your blessings, and thank you for moving in the vein and in the obedience of God. Continue to do what he sent you to do, and watch him show his miraculous wonders inside of your life. We love you. Take care now, right? And bless God for you.

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1: Have you walked off track? Have you ran in the right direction but maybe fallen into a pit of depression? Don't worry. God will outstretch His hand as He's doing right now. He will be with you and He won't let you stay there for a moment longer than He will allow. He knows how much your heart can bear. He's with you, and maybe we won't get all the answers until heaven. But the answer is to all our questions, Jesus is Lord and He's faithful. Jesus' blood will never fail you. Hallelujah. Today, if you admit that you have not made your life right with Jesus Christ, today is the day where you pick up the call and you get ready to run, to first stand strong in knowing that you're beautiful, you're God's child, He loves you, He'll be with you, His grace is sufficient, that all things come together for the good for those who love Him, who've been called according to His purpose. You are called, and you today, I hope, will answer the call. Not because that you think you can take the call or endure the race on your own. That's why we give God all the glory. His grace to hear the call and His grace and mercy to run the race. Lord, we thank You for Your amazing grace. We thank You, Lord, that You are God. And You know the things that we carry and we're burdened with. And we pray in Jesus' name, You would comfort us and heal us, complete us. Lord, we pray for physical miracles all across this place, but Lord, more than a physical miracle, we pray, Lord God, that our soul would be restored in Your hands and that we'd be carried until eternity. God, we just give You praise for Your word and Your faithfulness right now. God, may You touch the believers, the ones who already have a relationship with You. And if there'd be anyone who feels tired and weary, comfort them, carry them, refresh them, give them the sight of what You see for the day, the calls You want them to make, the hugs You want them to give, the people You want us to forgive. Help us to be the light in Your love. Lord, for anyone who doesn't know You yet, we ask God that today would be the day of salvation. Today would be the day that everything changes. We pray, Lord God, that if there be anyone who wants God to change, who wants You to change their life, that they'd call out to You today. Would you repeat this prayer after me? Say, dear Lord Jesus, come into my heart. Forgive me of my sin. I'm so sorry for them. Thank You, Jesus, for dying on the cross and raising Yourself from the grave. Thank You, God, that You promise that as I believe in You, I will also be raised. Lord, heal my heart. Change me. Fill me with Your Holy Spirit, Your peace, Your comfort, and Your joy. I want to know You more each and every day. In Jesus' name I pray. Amen.
2: Psalm 145, 13 through 19. The Lord is faithful in all His words and kind in all His works. The Lord upholds all who are falling and raises up all who are bowed down. The eyes of all look to you, and you give them their food in due season. You open your hand. You satisfy the desire of every living thing. The Lord is righteous in all his ways and kind in all his works. The Lord is near to all who call on him, to all who call on him in truth. He fulfills the desire of those who fear him. He also hears their cry and saves them. First Corinthians 10, verse 13. No temptation has overtaken you that is not common to man. God is faithful, and he will not let you be tempted beyond your ability. But with the temptation, he will also provide the way of escape, that you may be able to endure it. Second Peter 3:8-9. But do not overlook this one fact, beloved, that with the Lord one day is as 1,000 years, and 1,000 years as one day. The Lord is not slow to fulfill his promise, as some count slowness, but is patient toward you, not wishing that any should perish, but that all should reach repentance. Matthew 28:18-20. And Jesus came and said to them, "All authority in heaven and on earth has been given to me. Go therefore and make disciples of all nations, baptizing them in the name of the Father and of the Son and of the Holy Spirit, teaching them to observe all that I have commanded you. And behold, I am with you always, to the end of the age." Mark 16:15-18. And he said to them, "Go into all the world and proclaim the gospel to the whole creation. Whoever believes and is baptized will be saved. But whoever does not believe will be condemned. And these signs will accompany those who believe. In my name they will cast out demons. They will speak in new tongues. They will pick up serpents with their hands. And if they drink any deadly poison, it will not hurt them. They will lay their hands on the sick, and they will recover." Second Timothy chapter 4, verse 8. Henceforth there is laid up for me the crown of righteousness, which the Lord, the righteous judge, will award me on that day. And not only to me, but also to all who have loved his appearing. First Corinthians 6:14. And God raised the Lord, and will also raise us up by his power. Second Corinthians 4:14. He who raised the Lord Jesus will raise us also with Jesus and bring us with you into his presence. James chapter 1, verse 12. Blessed is the man who remains steadfast under trial, for when he has stood the test, he will receive the crown of life, which God has promised to those who love him. 1 Peter 4, 1 and 2. Since therefore Christ suffered in the flesh, arm yourselves with the same way of thinking. For whoever has suffered in the flesh has ceased from sin, so as to live for the rest of the time in the flesh, no longer for human passions, but for the will of God. First John 3:1-3. See what kind of love the Father has given to us, that we should be called children of God. And so we are. The reason why the world does not know us is that it did not know him. Beloved, we are God's children now, and what we will be has not yet appeared. But we know that when he appears, we shall be like him, because we shall see him as he is. And everyone who thus hopes in him purifies himself as he is pure. Colossians chapter 3, 1 through 4. If then you have been raised with Christ, seek the things that are above, where Christ is, seated at the right hand of God. Set your minds on things that are above, not on things that are on earth. For you have died, and your life is hidden with Christ in God. When Christ, who is your life, appears, then you also will appear with him in glory. 2 Peter 3, 13. But according to his promise, we are waiting for new heavens and a new earth in which righteousness dwells. John chapter 10, 9 through 11. I am the door. If anyone enters by me, he will be saved and will go in and out and find pasture. The thief comes only to steal and kill and destroy. I came that they may have life and have it abundantly. I am the good shepherd. The good shepherd lays down his life for the sheep. Romans chapter 6, 22 through 23. But now that you have been set free from sin and have become slaves of God, the fruit you get leads to sanctification, and its end, eternal life. For the wages of sin is death, but the free gift of God is eternal life in Christ Jesus our Lord. Numbers 23:19. God is not man that he should lie, or a son of man that he should change his mind. Has he said, and will he not do it? Or has he spoken, and will he not fulfill it? Psalm 121. I lift up my eyes to the hills. From where does my help come? My help comes from the Lord, who made heaven and earth. He will not let your foot be moved. He who keeps you will not slumber. Behold, he who keeps Israel will neither slumber nor sleep. The Lord is your keeper. The Lord is your shade on your right hand. The sun shall not strike you by day, nor the moon by night. The Lord will keep you from all evil. He will keep your life. The Lord will keep your going out and your coming in from this time forth and forevermore. Psalm 1, 1 through 3. Blessed is the man who walks not in the counsel of the wicked, nor stands in the way of sinners, nor sits in the seat of scoffers. But his delight is in the law of the Lord, and on his law he meditates day and night. He is like a tree planted by streams of water that yields its fruit in its season, and its leaf does not wither. In all that he does, he prospers.

Romans chapter 1, 16 through 17. For I am not ashamed of the gospel, for it is the power of God for salvation to everyone who believes, to the Jew first and also to the Greek. For in it the righteousness of God is revealed from faith for faith. As it is written, the righteous shall live by faith. Second Corinthians chapter 1, 3 through 5. Blessed be the God and Father of our Lord Jesus Christ, the Father of mercies and God of all comfort, who comforts us in all our affliction, so that we may be able to comfort those who are in any affliction with the comfort with which we ourselves are comforted by God. For as we share abundantly in Christ's sufferings, so through Christ we share abundantly in comfort too. Second Corinthians chapter 5, verse 17. Therefore, if anyone is in Christ, he is a new creation. The old has passed away. Behold, the new has come. John chapter 10, 27 through 30. My sheep hear my voice, and I know them, and they follow me. I give them eternal life, and they will never perish, and no one will snatch them out of my hand. My Father, who has given them to me, is greater than all, and no one is able to snatch them out of the Father's hand. I and the Father are one. Acts chapter 1, 7 through 8. It is not for you to know times or seasons that the Father has fixed by his own authority. But you will receive power when the Holy Spirit comes upon you, and you will be my witnesses in Jerusalem and in all Judea and Samaria and to the end of the earth. 2 Corinthians chapter 1, 20 through 22. For all the promises of God find their yes in him. That is why it is through him that we utter our amen to God for his glory. And it is God who establishes us with you in Christ, and has anointed us, and who has also put his seal on us, and given us his Spirit in our hearts as a guarantee. Acts chapter 2, 38 through 39. And Peter said to them, repent and be baptized, every one of you, in the name of Jesus Christ, for the forgiveness of your sins. And you will receive the gift of the Holy Spirit. For the promise is for you and for your children, and for all who are far off, everyone whom the Lord our God calls to himself. Deuteronomy 26, 17 through 19. You have declared today that the Lord is your God, and that you will walk in his ways, and keep his statutes and his commandments and his rules, and will obey his voice. And the Lord has declared today that you are a people for his treasured possession, as he has promised you, and that you are to keep all his commandments, and that he will set you in praise and in fame and in honor high above all nations that he has made, and that you shall be a people holy to the Lord your God, as he promised. Hebrews chapter 10, 19 through 23. Therefore, brothers,
Since we have confidence to enter the holy places by the blood of Jesus, by the new and living way that he opened for us through the curtain, that is through his flesh, and since we have a great priest over the house of God, let us draw near with a true heart in full assurance of faith, with our hearts sprinkled clean from an evil conscience and our bodies washed with pure water. Let us hold fast the confession of our hope without wavering, for he who promised is faithful. Exodus 14:13-14. And Moses said to the people, "Fear not, stand firm, and see the salvation of the Lord, which he will work for you today. For the Egyptians whom you see today, you shall never see again. The Lord will fight for you, and you have only to be silent." Isaiah 43:1-3. "But now, thus says the Lord, he who created you, O Jacob, he who formed you, O Israel, fear not, for I have redeemed you. I have called you by name. You are mine. When you pass through the waters, I will be with you, and through the rivers, they shall not overwhelm you. When you walk through fire, you shall not be burned, and the flame shall not consume you. For I am the Lord your God, the Holy One of Israel, your Savior." Isaiah 54:10. "For the mountains may depart, and the hills be removed, but my steadfast love shall not depart from you, and my covenant of peace shall not be removed, says the Lord, who has compassion on you." Isaiah 54:13-14. "All your children shall be taught by the Lord, and great shall be the peace of your children. In righteousness you shall be established. You shall be far from oppression, for you shall not fear, and from terror, for it shall not come near you. And great shall be the peace of your children. In righteousness you shall be established. You shall be far from oppression, for you shall not fear, and from terror, for it shall not come near you." Isaiah 54:13-14. "No weapon that is fashioned against you shall succeed, and you shall refute every tongue that rises against you in judgment. This is the heritage of the servants of the Lord, and their vindication from me, declares the Lord." Isaiah 58:6-12. "Is not this the fast that I choose? To loose the bonds of wickedness, to undo the straps of the yoke, to let the oppressed go free, and to break every yoke? Is it not to share your bread with the hungry and bring the homeless poor into your house? When you see the naked, to cover him, and not to hide yourself from your own flesh? Then shall your light break forth like the dawn, and your healing shall spring up speedily. Your righteousness shall go before you. The glory of the Lord shall be your rear guard. Then you shall call, and the Lord will answer. You shall cry, and he will say, 'Here I am.' If you take away the yoke from your midst,
the pointing of the finger and speaking wickedness. If you pour yourself out for the hungry and satisfy the desire of the afflicted, then shall your light rise in the darkness and your gloom be as the noonday. And the Lord will guide you continually and satisfy your desire in scorched places and make your bones strong. And you shall be like a watered garden, like a spring of water whose waters do not fail. And your ancient ruins shall be rebuilt. You shall raise up the foundations of many generations. You shall be called the repairer of the breach, the restorer of streets to dwell in. James 1, 2 through 5. Count it all joy, my brothers, when you meet trials of various kinds. For you know that the testing of your faith produces steadfastness. And let steadfastness have its full effect, that you may be perfect and complete, lacking in nothing. If any of you lacks wisdom, let him ask God, who gives generously to all without reproach, and it will be given him. James chapter 4, 7 through 8 and verse 10. Submit yourselves therefore to God. Resist the devil and he will flee from you. Draw near to God and he will draw near to you. Humble yourselves before the Lord and he will exalt you. First John chapter 1, verse 9. If we confess our sins, he is faithful and just to forgive us our sins and to cleanse us from all unrighteousness. 2 Chronicles chapter 7, 14 through 16. If my people who are called by my name humble themselves and pray and seek my face and turn from their wicked ways, then I will hear from heaven and will forgive their sin and heal their land. Now my eyes will be open and my ears attentive to the prayer that is made in this place. For now I have chosen and consecrated this house that my name may be there forever. My eyes and my heart will be there for all time. Deuteronomy chapter 31, 6 through 8. Be strong and courageous. Do not fear or be in dread of them, for it is the Lord your God who goes with you. He will not leave you or forsake you. Then Moses summoned Joshua and said to him in the sight of all Israel, be strong and courageous. For you shall go with this people into the land that the Lord has sworn to their fathers to give them, and you shall put them in possession of it. It is the Lord who goes before you. He will be with you. He will not leave you or forsake you. Do not fear or be dismayed. Jeremiah 29, 11 through 14. For I know the plans I have for you, declares the Lord. Plans for welfare and not for evil, to give you a future and a hope. Then you will call upon me and come and pray to me, and I will hear you. You will seek me and find me when you seek me with all your heart. I will be found by you, declares the Lord. John chapter 3, 16 through 17.
For God so loved the world that he gave his only Son, that whoever believes in him should not perish, but have eternal life. For God did not send his Son into the world to condemn the world, but in order that the world might be saved through him. John chapter 8, 34 through 36. Jesus answered them, "Truly, truly, I say to you, everyone who practices sin is a slave to sin. The slave does not remain in the house forever. The Son remains forever. So if the Son sets you free, you will be free indeed." Malachi chapter 3, 10 through 12. "Bring the full tithe into the storehouse, that there may be food in my house, and thereby put me to the test, says the Lord of hosts, if I will not open the windows of heaven for you and pour down for you a blessing until there is no more need. I will rebuke the devourer for you, so that it will not destroy the fruits of your soil, and your vine in the field shall not fail to bear, says the Lord of hosts. Then all nations will call you blessed, for you will be a land of delight, says the Lord of hosts." Mark chapter 11, 22 through 26. And Jesus answered them, "Have faith in God. Truly I say to you, whoever says to this mountain, 'Be taken up and thrown into the sea,' and does not doubt in his heart, but believes that what he says will come to pass, it will be done for him. Therefore I tell you, whatever you ask in prayer, believe that you have received it, and it will be yours. And whenever you stand praying, forgive if you have anything against anyone, so that your Father also who is in heaven may forgive you your trespasses.

Joshua chapter 1, 6 through 9. Be strong and courageous, for you shall cause this people to inherit the land that I swore to their fathers to give them. Only be strong and very courageous, being careful to do according to all the law that Moses, my servant, commanded you. Do not turn from it to the right hand or to the left, that you may have good success wherever you go. This book of the law shall not depart from your mouth, but you shall meditate on it day and night, so that you may be careful to do according to all that is written in it. For then you will make your way prosperous, and then you will have good success. Have I not commanded you? Be strong and courageous. Do not be frightened, and do not be dismayed, for the Lord your God is with you wherever you go. Philippians chapter 4, 19 through 20. And my God will supply every need of yours according to his riches and glory in Christ Jesus. To our God and Father be glory forever and ever. Amen. Psalm chapter 37, 3 through 11. Trust in the Lord and do good. Dwell in the land and befriend faithfulness. Delight yourself in the Lord, and he will give you the desires of your heart. Commit your way to the Lord. Trust in him, and he will act. He will bring forth your righteousness as the light, and your justice as the noonday. Be still before the Lord, and wait patiently for him. Fret not yourself over the one who prospers in his way, over the man who carries out evil devices. Refrain from anger and forsake wrath. Fret not yourself. It tends only to evil. For the evildoers shall be cut off, but those who wait for the Lord shall inherit the land. In just a little while, the wicked will be no more. Though you look carefully at his place, he will not be there. But the meek shall inherit the land and delight themselves in abundant peace. Psalm chapter 50, 14 through 15. Offer to God a sacrifice of thanksgiving, and perform your vows to the Most High, and call upon me in the day of trouble. I will deliver you, and you shall glorify me.

Revelation chapter 2, 5 through 7. Remember therefore from where you have fallen. Repent and do the works you did at first. If not, I will come to you and remove your lampstand from its place, unless you repent. Yet this you have. You hate the works of the Nicolaitans, which I also hate. He who has an ear, let him hear what the Spirit says to the churches. To the one who conquers, I will grant to eat of the tree of life, which is in the paradise of God. Revelation chapter 2, 10 through 11. Be faithful unto death, and I will give you the crown of life. He who has an ear, let him hear what the Spirit says to the churches. The one who conquers will not be hurt by the second death. Revelation chapter 2, verse 17. He who has an ear, let him hear what the Spirit says to the churches. To the one who conquers, I will give some of the hidden manna, and I will give him a white stone with a new name written on the stone that no one knows except the one who receives it. Revelation chapter 2, 26 through 29. The one who conquers and who keeps my works until the end, to him I will give authority over the nations, and he will rule them with a rod of iron, as when earthen pots are broken in pieces, even as I myself have received authority from my Father, and I will give him the morning star. He who has an ear, let him hear what the Spirit says to the churches. Revelation chapter 3, verse 5. The one who conquers will be clothed thus in white garments, and I will never blot out his name from the book of life. I will confess his name before my Father and before his angels. He who has an ear, let him hear what the Spirit says to the churches. Revelation chapter 3, 10 through 13. Because you have kept my word about patient endurance, I will keep you from the hour of trial that is coming on the whole world, to try those who dwell on the earth. I am coming soon. Hold fast what you have, so that no one may seize your crown. The one who conquers, I will make him a pillar in the temple of my God. Never shall he go out of it. And I will write on him the name of my God and the name of the city of my God, the New Jerusalem, which comes down from my God out of heaven, and my own new name. He who has an ear, let him hear what the Spirit says to the churches. Revelation chapter 3, 20 through 22. Behold, I stand at the door and knock. If anyone hears my voice and opens the door, I will come in to him and eat with him, and he with me. The one who conquers, I will grant him to sit with me on my throne, as I also conquered and sat down with my Father on his throne. He who has an ear, let him hear what the Spirit says to the churches. First Peter chapter 3, 10 through 12.
Whoever desires to love life and see good days, let him keep his tongue from evil and his lips from speaking deceit. Let him turn away from evil and do good. Let him seek peace and pursue it. For the eyes of the Lord are on the righteous, and his ears are open to their prayer. But the face of the Lord is against those who do evil. Philippians chapter 4, 4 through 9. Rejoice in the Lord always. Again, I will say, rejoice. Let your reasonableness be known to everyone. The Lord is at hand. Do not be anxious about anything, but in everything, by prayer and supplication, with thanksgiving, let your requests be known to God. And the peace of God, which surpasses all understanding, will guard your hearts and your minds in Christ Jesus. Finally, brothers, whatever is true, whatever is honorable, whatever is just, whatever is pure, whatever is lovely, whatever is commendable, if there is any excellence, if there is anything worthy of praise, think about these things. What you have learned and received and heard and seen in me, practice these things, and the God of peace will be with you. Psalm chapter 34, 15 through 19. The eyes of the Lord are toward the righteous, and his ears toward their cry. The face of the Lord is against those who do evil, to cut off the memory of them from the earth. When the righteous cry for help, the Lord hears and delivers them out of all their troubles. The Lord is near to the brokenhearted and saves the crushed in spirit. Many are the afflictions of the righteous, but the Lord delivers him out of them all. Jeremiah chapter 33, 2 through 3. Thus says the Lord who made the earth, the Lord who formed it to establish it. The Lord is his name. Formed it to establish it. The Lord is his name. Call to me and I will answer you.

Isaiah 41, 10 through 13. Fear not, for I am with you. Be not dismayed, for I am your God. I will strengthen you. I will help you. I will uphold you with my righteous right hand. Behold, all who are incensed against you shall be put to shame and confounded. Those who strive against you shall be as nothing and shall perish. You shall seek those who contend with you, but you shall not find them. Those who war against you shall be as nothing at all. For I, the Lord your God, hold your right hand. It is I who say to you, fear not. I am the one who helps you. Isaiah 40, 27 through 31. Why do you say, O Jacob, and speak, O Israel, my way is hidden from the Lord, and my right is disregarded by my God? Have you not known? Have you not heard? The Lord is the everlasting God, the creator of the ends of the earth. He does not faint or grow weary. His understanding is unsearchable. He gives power to the faint, and to him who has no might, he increases strength. Even youths shall faint and be weary, and young men shall fall exhausted. But they who wait for the Lord shall renew their strength. They shall mount up with wings like eagles. They shall run and not be weary. They shall walk and not faint. Matthew chapter 11, 28 through 30. Come to me, all who labor and are heavily burdened, and I will give you rest. Take my yoke upon you and learn from me, for I am gentle and humble in heart, and you will find rest for your souls. For my yoke is easy and my burden is light. Psalm 91. He who dwells in the secret place of the Most High will rest in the shadow of the Almighty. I will say of Yahweh, He is my refuge and my fortress, my God in whom I trust. For He will deliver you from the snare of the fowler and from the deadly pestilence. He will cover you with His feathers. Under His wings you will take refuge. His faithfulness is your shield and rampart. You shall not be afraid of the terror by night, nor of the arrow that flies by day, nor of the pestilence that walks in darkness, nor of the destruction that wastes at noonday. 1,000 may fall at your side, and 10,000 at your right hand, but it will not come near you. You will only look with your eyes and see the recompense of the wicked. Because you have made Yahweh your refuge and the Most High your dwelling place, no evil shall happen to you. Neither shall any plague come near your dwelling. For He will put His angels in charge of you to guard you in all your ways. They will bear you up in their hands so that you won't dash your foot against a stone. You will tread on the lion and the cobra. You will trample the young lion and the serpent underfoot. Because He has set His love on me, therefore I will deliver him. I will set him on high because he has known my name. He will call on me and I will answer him. I will be with him in trouble. I will deliver him and honor him. I will satisfy him with long life and show him my salvation.

Romans chapter 8, 16 through 18. The Spirit himself testifies with our spirit that we are children of God. And if children, then heirs, heirs of God, and joint heirs with Christ, if indeed we suffer with him, that we may also be glorified with him. For I consider that the sufferings of this present time are not worthy to be compared with the glory which will be revealed toward us. John chapter 14, 25 through 27. These things I have spoken to you while I am still with you. But the Helper, the Holy Spirit, whom the Father will send in my name, he will teach you all things and bring to your remembrance all that I have said to you. Peace I leave with you. My peace I give to you. Not as the world gives do I give to you. Let not your hearts be troubled, neither let them be afraid. Romans chapter 5, 1 through 5. Therefore, since we have been justified by faith, we have peace with God through our Lord Jesus Christ. Through him, we have also obtained access by faith into this grace in which we stand, and we rejoice in hope of the glory of God. Not only that, but we rejoice in our sufferings, knowing that suffering produces endurance, and endurance produces character, and character produces hope, and hope does not put us to shame, because God's love has been poured into our hearts through the Holy Spirit who has been given to us. Second Corinthians chapter 13, verse 11. Finally, brothers, rejoice, aim for restoration, comfort one another, agree with one another, live in peace, and the God of love and peace will be with you. Isaiah chapter 53, verse 5. But he was wounded for our transgressions. He was crushed for our iniquities. Upon him was the chastisement that brought us peace, and with his stripes we are healed. Psalm chapter 37, verse 37. Mark the blameless and behold the upright, for there is a future for the man of peace. Hebrews chapter 12, verse 11. For the moment, all discipline seems painful rather than pleasant, but later it yields the peaceful fruit of righteousness to those who have been trained by it. Matthew chapter 6, 25 through 33. Therefore I tell you, do not be anxious about your life, what you will eat or what you will drink, nor about your body, what you will put on. Is not life more than food, and the body more than clothing? Look at the birds of the air. They neither sow nor reap, nor gather into barns, and yet your heavenly Father feeds them. Are you not of more value than they? And which of you, by being anxious, can add a single hour to his span of life? And why are you anxious about clothing? Consider the lilies of the field, how they grow. They neither toil nor spin. Yet I tell you, even Solomon in all his glory was not arrayed like one of these.
But if God so clothes the grass of the field, which today is alive and tomorrow is thrown into the oven, will he not much more clothe you, O you of little faith? Therefore, do not be anxious, saying, what shall we eat, or what shall we drink, or what shall we wear? For the Gentiles seek after these things, and your heavenly Father knows that you need them all. But seek first the kingdom of God and his righteousness, and all these things will be added to you.

Psalm chapter 126, 5 through 6. Those who sow in tears shall reap with shouts of joy. He who goes out weeping, bearing the seed for sowing, shall come home with shouts of joy, bringing his sheaves with him. Psalm 16, 5 through 11. The Lord is my chosen portion and my cup. You hold my lot. The lines have fallen for me in pleasant places. Indeed, I have a beautiful inheritance. I bless the Lord who gives me counsel. In the night also my heart instructs me. I have set the Lord always before me. Because he is at my right hand, I shall not be shaken. Therefore my heart is glad, and my whole being rejoices. My flesh also dwells secure. For you will not abandon my soul to Sheol, or let your Holy One see corruption. You make known to me the path of life. In your presence there's fullness of joy. At your right hand are pleasures forevermore. John 16:33. I have said these things to you, that in me you may have peace. In the world you will have tribulation, but take heart. I have overcome the world. First Peter chapter 5, 6 through 7. Humble yourselves, therefore, under the mighty hand of God, so that at the proper time he may exalt you, casting all your anxieties on him, because he cares for you.

Lamentations 3:22-23. The steadfast love of the Lord never ceases. His mercies never come to an end. They are new every morning. Great is your faithfulness. Psalm 32:7-10. You are a hiding place for me. You preserve me from trouble. You surround me with shouts of deliverance. Many are the sorrows of the wicked, but steadfast love surrounds the one who trusts in the Lord. Jeremiah 17:7-8. Blessed is the man who trusts in the Lord, whose trust is the Lord. He is like a tree planted by water that sends out its roots by the stream and does not fear when heat comes, for its leaves remain green and is not anxious in the year of drought, for it does not cease to bear fruit. Romans 8:26-30. Likewise, the Spirit helps us in our weakness, for we do not know what to pray for as we ought. But the Spirit Himself intercedes for us with groanings too deep for words. And He who searches hearts knows what is the mind of the Spirit, because the Spirit intercedes for the saints according to the will of God. And we know that for those who love God, all things work together for good, for those who are called according to His purpose. For those whom He foreknew, He also predestined to be conformed to the image of His Son, in order that He might be the firstborn among many brothers. And those whom He predestined, He also called. And those whom He called, He also justified. And those whom He justified, He also glorified. Romans chapter 8:35-39. Who shall separate us from the love of Christ? Shall tribulation, or distress, or persecution, or famine, or nakedness, or danger, or sword? As it is written, for your sake we are being killed all day long. We are regarded as sheep to be slaughtered. No, in all these things we are more than conquerors through Him who loved us. For I am sure that neither death nor life, nor angels nor rulers, nor things present, nor things to come, nor powers, nor height, nor depth, nor anything else in all creation will be able to separate us from the love of God in Christ Jesus our Lord. Romans 10:9-13. If you confess with your mouth that Jesus is Lord, and believe in your heart that God raised Him from the dead, you will be saved. For with the heart one believes and is justified, and with the mouth one confesses and is saved. For the Scripture says, everyone who believes in Him will not be put to shame. For there is no distinction between Jew and Greek, for the same Lord is Lord of all, bestowing His riches on all who call on Him. For everyone who calls on the name of the Lord
will be saved. Psalm chapter 9:9-12. The Lord is a stronghold for the oppressed, a stronghold in times of trouble. And those who know your name put their trust in you. For you, O Lord, have not forsaken those who seek you. Sing praises to the Lord, who sits enthroned in Zion. Tell among the peoples his deeds. For he who avenges blood is mindful of them. He does not forget the cry of the afflicted. Proverbs 3:1-12. My son, do not forget my teaching, but let your heart keep my commands. For length of days and years of life and peace they will add to you. Let not steadfast love and faithfulness forsake you. Bind them around your neck. Write them on the tablet of your heart. So you will find favor and good success in the sight of God and man. Trust in the Lord with all your heart. And do not lean on your own understanding. In all your ways, acknowledge him, and he will make straight your paths. Be not wise in your own eyes. Fear the Lord, and turn away from evil. It will be healing to your flesh, and refreshment to your bones. Honor the Lord with your wealth, and with the first fruits of all your produce. Then your barns will be filled with plenty, and your vats will be bursting with wine. My son, do not despise the Lord's discipline, or be weary of his reproof. For the Lord reproves him who he loves, as a father the son in whom he delights. James 5:13-16. Is anyone among you suffering? Let him pray. Is anyone cheerful? Let him sing praise. Is anyone among you sick? Let him call for the elders of the church and let them pray over him, anointing him with oil in the name of the Lord. And the prayer of faith will save the one who is sick. And the Lord will raise him up. And if he has committed sins, he will be forgiven. Therefore, confess your sins to one another and pray for one another that you may be healed. The prayer of a righteous person has great power as it is working. Matthew 7:7-11. Ask, and it will be given to you. Seek, and you will find. Knock, and it will be opened to you. For everyone who asks receives, and the one who seeks finds, and to the one who knocks it will be opened. Or which one of you, if his son asks him for bread, will give him a stone? Or if he asks for a fish, will give him a serpent? If you then, who are evil, know how to give good gifts to your children, how much more will your Father who is in heaven give good things to those who ask him? Psalm 103:1-12. Bless the Lord, O my soul, and all that is within me. Bless his holy name. Bless the Lord, O my soul,
and forget not all his benefits, who forgives all your iniquity, who heals all your diseases, who redeems your life from the pit, who crowns you with steadfast love and mercy, who satisfies you with good so that your youth is renewed like the eagles. The Lord works righteousness and justice for all who are oppressed. He made known his ways to Moses, his acts to the people of Israel. The Lord is merciful and gracious, slow to anger and abounding in steadfast love. He will not always chide, nor will he keep his anger forever. He does not deal with us according to our sins, nor repay us according to our iniquities. For as high as the heavens are above the earth, so great is his steadfast love toward those who fear him. As far as the east is from the west, so far does he remove our transgressions from us. As a father shows compassion to his children, so the Lord shows compassion to those who fear him. Psalm 107, 13 through 16. Then they cried to the Lord in their trouble, and he delivered them from their distress. He brought them out of darkness and the shadow of death, and burst their bonds apart. Let them thank the Lord for his steadfast love, for his wondrous works to the children of man. For he shatters the doors of bronze and cuts into the bars of iron. John 14, 1 through 7. Let not your hearts be troubled. Believe in God. Believe also in me. In my Father's house are many rooms. If it were not so, would I have told you that I go to prepare a place for you? And if I go and prepare a place for you, I will come again and will take you to myself, that where I am, you may also be. And you know the way to where I am going. Thomas said to him, Lord, we do not know where you're going. How can we know the way? Jesus said to him, I am the way, and the truth, and the life. No one comes to the Father except through me. If you had known me, you would have known my Father also. From now on, you do know him and have seen him. John 14, 12 through 21. Truly, truly I say to you, whoever believes in me will also do the works that I do, and greater works than these will he do, because I am going to the Father. Whatever you ask in my name, this I will do, that the Father may be glorified in the Son. If you ask me anything in my name, I will do it. If you love me, you will keep my commandments. And I will ask the Father, and he will give you another helper to be with you forever, even the Spirit of truth, whom the world cannot receive because it neither sees him nor knows him. You know him, for he dwells with you and will be in you. I will not leave you as orphans. I will come to you. Yet a little while and the world will see me no more. But you will see me. Because I live, you also will live. In that day you will know that I am in my Father, and you in me, and I in you. Whoever has my commandments and keeps them, he it is who loves me. And he who loves me will be loved by my Father,
and I will love him and manifest myself to him. Mark 10, 27 through 31. Jesus looked at them and said, "With man it is impossible, but not with God. For all things are possible with God." Peter began to say to him, "See, we have left everything and followed you." Jesus said, "Truly, I say to you, there is no one who has left house or brothers or sisters or mother or father or children or lands for my sake and for the gospel, who will not receive 100-fold now in this time, houses and brothers and sisters and mothers and children and lands, with persecutions and in the age to come eternal life. But many who are first will be last, and the last will be first." Matthew 24, 12 through 13. "And because lawlessness will be increased, the love of many will grow cold. But the one who endures to the end will be saved." John chapter 15, 1 through 11. "I am the true vine, and my Father is the vine dresser. Every branch in me that does not bear fruit, he takes away. And every branch that does bear fruit, he prunes, that it may bear more fruit. Already you are clean because of the word that I have spoken to you. Abide in me, and I in you. As the branch cannot bear fruit by itself, unless it abides in the vine, neither can you, unless you abide in me. I am the vine, you are the branches. Whoever abides in me and I in him, he it is that bears much fruit. For apart from me, you can do nothing. If anyone does not abide in me, he is thrown away like a branch and withers. And the branches are gathered, thrown into the fire and burned. If you abide in me and my words abide in you, ask whatever you wish, and it will be done for you. By this my Father is glorified, that you bear much fruit, and so prove to be my disciples. As the Father has loved me, so have I loved you. Abide in my love. If you keep my commandments, you will abide in my love, just as I have kept my Father's commandments and abide in his love. These things I have spoken to you, that my joy may be in you and that your joy may be full." 2 Peter 1, 3 through 11. "His divine power has granted to us all things that pertain to life and godliness, through the knowledge of him who called us to his own glory and excellence, by which he granted to us his precious and very great promises, so that through them you may become partakers of the divine nature, having escaped from the corruption that is in the world because of sinful desire. For this very reason, make every effort to supplement your faith with virtue, and virtue with knowledge, and knowledge with self-control, and self-control with steadfastness, and steadfastness with godliness, and godliness with brotherly affection, and brotherly affection with love. For if these qualities are yours and are increasing, they keep you from being ineffective or unfruitful in the knowledge of our Lord Jesus Christ. For whoever lacks these qualities is so nearsighted that he is blind, having forgotten that he was cleansed from his former sins. Therefore, brothers, be all the more diligent to confirm your calling and election.
For if you practice these qualities, you will never fall. For in this way there will be richly provided for you an entrance into the eternal kingdom of our Lord and Savior Jesus Christ. Job 36:10-11. He opens their ears to instruction and commands that they return from iniquity. If they listen and serve him, they complete their days in prosperity and their years in pleasantness. Psalm 46:1-7. God is our refuge and strength, a very present help in trouble. Therefore, we will not fear though the earth gives way, though the mountains be moved into the heart of the sea, though its waters roar and foam, though the mountains tremble at its swelling. There is a river whose streams make glad the city of God, the holy habitation of the Most High. God is in the midst of her. She shall not be moved. God will help her when morning dawns. The nations rage, the kingdoms totter. He utters his voice, the earth melts. The Lord of hosts is with us. The God of Jacob is our fortress. Romans chapter 6:5-14. For if we have been united with him in a death like his, we shall certainly be united with him in a resurrection like his. We know that our old self was crucified with him in order that the body of sin might be brought to nothing, so that we would no longer be enslaved to sin. For one who has died has been set free from sin. Now, if we have died with Christ, we believe that we will also live with him. We know that Christ, being raised from the dead, will never die again. Death no longer has dominion over him. For the death he died to sin once for all. But the life he lives to God. So you also must consider yourselves dead to sin and alive to God in Christ Jesus. Let not sin, therefore, reign in your mortal body to make you obey its passions. Do not present your members to sin as instruments for unrighteousness, but present yourselves to God as those who have been brought from death to life, and your members to God as instruments for righteousness. For sin will have no dominion over you, since you are not under law, but under grace.

Psalm 147, 1 through 6. Praise the Lord, for it is good to sing praises to our God, for it is pleasant, and a song of praise is fitting. The Lord builds up Jerusalem. He gathers the outcasts of Israel. He heals the brokenhearted and binds up their wounds. He determines the number of the stars. He gives to all of them their names. Great is our Lord, and abundant in power. His understanding is beyond measure. The Lord lifts up the humble. He casts the wicked to the ground. Revelation 21, 1 through 7. Then I saw a new heaven and a new earth, for the first heaven and the first earth had passed away, and the sea was no more. And I saw the holy city, New Jerusalem, coming down out of heaven from God, prepared as a bride adorned for her husband. And I heard a loud voice from the throne saying, "Behold, the dwelling place of God is with man. He will dwell with them, and they will be his people, and God himself will be with them as their God. He will wipe away every tear from their eyes, and death shall be no more. Neither shall there be mourning, nor crying, nor pain anymore. For the former things have passed away." And he who was seated on the throne said, "Behold, I am making all things new." Also he said, "Write this down, for these words are trustworthy and true." And he said to me, "It is done. I am the Alpha and the Omega, the beginning and the end. To the thirsty I will give from the spring of the water of life without payment. The one who conquers will have this heritage, and I will be his God, and he will be my son." Galatians 6, 8 through 10. For the one who sows to his own flesh will from the flesh reap corruption. But the one who sows to the Spirit will from the Spirit reap eternal life. And let us not grow weary of doing good, for in due season we will reap if we do not give up. So then, as we have opportunity, let us do good to everyone, and especially to those who are of the household of faith. Psalm 138. I give you thanks, O Lord, with my whole heart. Before the gods I sing your praise. I bow down toward your holy temple and give thanks to your name for your steadfast love and your faithfulness. For you have exalted above all things your name and your word. On the day I called, you answered me. My strength of soul you increased. All the kings of the earth shall give you thanks, O Lord, for they have heard the words of your mouth, and they shall sing of the ways of the Lord. For great is the glory of the Lord. For though the Lord is high, he regards the lowly, but the haughty he knows from afar. Though I walk in the midst of trouble, you preserve my life. You stretch out your hand against the wrath of my enemies, and your right hand delivers me. The Lord will fulfill his purpose for me. Your steadfast love, O Lord, endures forever. Do not forsake the work of your hands.
1 John 2:24 through 25. Let what you heard from the beginning abide in you. If what you heard from the beginning abides in you, then you too will abide in the Son and in the Father. And this is the promise that he made to us: eternal life. John chapter 6, 47 through 51. Truly, truly I say to you, whoever believes has eternal life. I am the bread of life. Your fathers ate the manna in the wilderness, and they died. This is the bread that comes down from heaven, so that one may eat of it and not die. I am the living bread that came down from heaven. If anyone eats of this bread, he will live forever. And the bread that I will give for the life of the world is my flesh. Matthew 6, 14 through 15. For if you forgive others their trespasses, your heavenly Father will also forgive you. But if you do not forgive others their trespasses, neither will your Father forgive your trespasses. Psalm 55, 22. Cast your burden on the Lord, and he will sustain you. He will never permit the righteous to be moved. Isaiah 52, 12. For you shall not go out in haste, and you shall not go in flight. For the Lord will go before you, and the God of Israel will be your rear guard. Psalm 32, 8. I will instruct you and teach you in the way you should go. I will counsel you with my eye upon you. Isaiah 30, 18 through 21. Therefore the Lord waits to be gracious to you, and therefore he exalts himself to show mercy to you. For the Lord is a God of justice. Blessed are all those who wait for him. For a people shall dwell in Zion, in Jerusalem. You shall weep no more. He will surely be gracious to you at the sound of your cry. As soon as he hears it, he answers you. And though the Lord give you the bread of adversity and the water of affliction, yet your teacher will not hide himself anymore, but your eyes shall see your teacher, and your ears shall hear a word behind you saying, "This is the way, walk in it," when you turn to the right or when you turn to the left. Philippians chapter 1, verse 6. And I am sure of this, that he who began a good work in you will bring it to completion at the day of Jesus Christ. Isaiah 26, verse 3. You keep him in perfect peace whose mind is stayed on you, because he trusts in you. John chapter 11, 25 through 26. Jesus said to her, "I am the resurrection and the life. Whoever believes in me, though he die, yet shall he live. And everyone who lives and believes in me shall never die." Second Corinthians 4, 16 through 18. So we do not lose heart. Though our outward self is wasting away,
Our inner self is being renewed day by day. For this light momentary affliction is preparing for us an eternal weight of glory beyond all comparison. As we look not to the things that are seen, but to the things that are unseen. For the things that are seen are transient, but the things that are unseen are eternal. Philippians 3:20-21. But our citizenship is in heaven, and from it we await a Savior, the Lord Jesus Christ, who will transform our lowly body to be like his glorious body by the power that enables him even to subject all things to himself. Matthew 5:2-11. And he opened his mouth and taught them, saying, Blessed are the poor in spirit, for theirs is the kingdom of heaven. Blessed are those who mourn, for they shall be comforted. Blessed are the meek, for they shall inherit the earth. Blessed are those who hunger and thirst for righteousness, for they shall be satisfied. Blessed are the merciful, for they shall receive mercy. Blessed are the pure in heart, for they shall see God. Blessed are the peacemakers, for they shall be called sons of God. Blessed are those who are persecuted for righteousness' sake, for theirs is the kingdom of heaven. Blessed are you when others revile you and persecute you and utter all kinds of evil against you falsely on my account. Rejoice and be glad, for your reward is great in heaven, for so they persecuted the prophets who were before you. First John 4:4. Little children, you are from God and have overcome them, for he who is in you is greater than he who is in the world. Matthew 10:39-42. Whoever finds his life will lose it, and whoever loses his life for my sake will find it. Whoever receives you receives me, and whoever receives me receives him who sent me. The one who receives a prophet because he is a prophet will receive a prophet's reward, and the one who receives a righteous person because he is a righteous person will receive a righteous person's reward. And whoever gives one of these little ones even a cup of cold water because he is a disciple, truly I say to you, he will by no means lose his reward. Psalm 145:13-19. The Lord is faithful in all his words and kind in all his works. The Lord upholds all who are falling and raises up all who are bowed down. The eyes of all look to you, and you give them their food in due season. You open your hand, you satisfy the desire of every living thing. The Lord is righteous in all his ways and kind in all his works. The Lord is near to all who call on him, to all who call on him in truth. He fulfills the desire of those who fear him. He also hears their cry and saves them. First Corinthians 10:13. No temptation has overtaken you that is not common to man. God is faithful,
and he will not let you be tempted beyond your ability. But with the temptation, he will also provide the way of escape, that you may be able to endure it. Second Peter 3:8-9. But do not overlook this one fact, beloved, that with the Lord one day is as 1,000 years, and 1,000 years as one day. The Lord is not slow to fulfill his promise, as some count slowness, but is patient toward you, not wishing that any should perish, but that all should reach repentance. Matthew 28:18-20. And Jesus came and said to them, "All authority in heaven and on earth has been given to me. Go therefore and make disciples of all nations, baptizing them in the name of the Father and of the Son and of the Holy Spirit, teaching them to observe all that I have commanded you. And behold, I am with you always, to the end of the age." Mark 16:15-18. And he said to them, "Go into all the world and proclaim the gospel to the whole creation. Whoever believes and is baptized will be saved. But whoever does not believe will be condemned. And these signs will accompany those who believe. In my name they will cast out demons, they will speak in new tongues, they will pick up serpents with their hands, and if they drink any deadly poison, it will not hurt them. They will lay their hands on the sick, and they will recover." Second Timothy chapter 4, verse 8. "Henceforth there is laid up for me the crown of righteousness, which the Lord, the righteous judge, will award me on that day. And not only to me, but also to all who have loved his appearing." First Corinthians 6:14. "And God raised the Lord, and will also raise us up by his power." Second Corinthians 4:14. "He who raised the Lord Jesus will raise us also with Jesus and bring us with you into his presence." James chapter 1 verse 12. "Blessed is the man who remains steadfast under trial, for when he has stood the test, he will receive the crown of life, which God has promised to those who love him." 1 Peter 4, 1 and 2. "Since therefore Christ suffered in the flesh, arm yourselves with the same way of thinking. For whoever has suffered in the flesh has ceased from sin, so as to live for the rest of the time in the flesh, no longer for human passions, but for the will of God." First John 3:1-3. "See what kind of love the Father has given to us, that we should be called children of God. And so we are. The reason why the world does not know us is that it did not know him. Beloved, we are God's children now, and what we will be has not yet appeared. But we know that when he appears, we shall be like him, because we shall see him as he is. And everyone who thus hopes in him purifies himself as he is pure." 3:1-4. "If then you have been raised with Christ, seek the things that are above, where Christ is,
seated at the right hand of God. Set your minds on things that are above, not on things that are on earth. For you have died, and your life is hidden with Christ in God. When Christ, who is your life, appears, then you also will appear with him in glory. 2 Peter 3:13. But according to his promise, we are waiting for new heavens and a new earth in which righteousness dwells. John chapter 10, 9 through 11. I am the door. If anyone enters by me, he will be saved and will go in and out and find pasture. The thief comes only to steal and kill and destroy. I came that they may have life and have it abundantly. I am the good shepherd. The good shepherd lays down his life for the sheep. Romans chapter 6, 22 through 23. But now that you have been set free from sin and have become slaves of God, the fruit you get leads to sanctification, and its end, eternal life. For the wages of sin is death, but the free gift of God is eternal life in Christ Jesus our Lord. Numbers 23:19. God is not man that he should lie, or a son of man that he should change his mind. Has he said, and will he not do it? Or has he spoken, and will he not fulfill it? Psalm 121. I lift up my eyes to the hills. From where does my help come? My help comes from the Lord, who made heaven and earth. He will not let your foot be moved. He who keeps you will not slumber. Behold, he who keeps Israel will neither slumber nor sleep. The Lord is your keeper. The Lord is your shade on your right hand. The sun shall not strike you by day, shade on your right hand. The sun shall not strike you by day, nor the moon by night. The Lord.

is in the way of sinners, nor sits in the seat of scoffers. But his delight is in the law of the Lord, and on his law he meditates day and night. He is like a tree planted by streams of water that yields its fruit in its season, and its leaf does not wither. In all that he does, he prospers.

Romans chapter 1, 16 through 17. For I am not ashamed of the gospel, for it is the power of God for salvation to everyone who believes, to the Jew first and also to the Greek. For in it the righteousness of God is revealed from faith for faith, as it is written, the righteous shall live by faith. Second Corinthians chapter 1, 3 through 5. Blessed be the God and Father of our Lord Jesus Christ, the Father of mercies and God of all comfort, who comforts us in all our affliction, so that we may be able to comfort those who are in any affliction with the comfort with which we ourselves are comforted by God. For as we share abundantly in Christ's sufferings, so through Christ we share abundantly in comfort too. Second Corinthians chapter 5, verse 17. Therefore, if anyone is in Christ, he is a new creation. The old has passed away. Behold, the new has come. John chapter 10, 27 through 30. My sheep hear my voice, and I know them, and they follow me. I give them eternal life, and they will never perish, and no one will snatch them out of my hand. My Father, who has given them to me, is greater than all, and no one is able to snatch them out of the Father's hand. I and the Father are one. Acts chapter 1, 7 through 8. It is not for you to know times or seasons that the Father has fixed by his own authority. But you will receive power when the Holy Spirit comes upon you, and you will be my witnesses in Jerusalem and in all Judea and Samaria and to the end of the earth. 2 Corinthians chapter 1, 20 through 22. For all the promises of God find their yes in him. That is why it is through him that we utter our amen to God for his glory. And it is God who establishes us with you in Christ, and has anointed us, and who has also put his seal on us, and given us his Spirit in our hearts as a guarantee. Acts chapter 2, 38 through 39. And Peter said to them, repent and be baptized, every one of you, in the name of Jesus Christ, for the forgiveness of your sins. And you will receive the gift of the Holy Spirit. For the promise is for you and for your children, and for all who are far off, everyone whom the Lord our God calls to himself. Deuteronomy 26, 17 through 19. You have declared today that the Lord is your God, and that you will walk in his ways, and keep his statutes and his commandments and his rules, and will obey his voice.

And the Lord has declared today that you are a people for his treasured possession, as he has promised you, and that you are to keep all his commandments, and that he will set you in praise and in fame and in honor high above all nations that he has made, and that you shall be a people holy to the Lord your God, as he promised. Hebrews chapter 10, 19 through 23. Therefore, brothers, since we have confidence to enter the holy places by the blood of Jesus, by the new and living way that he opened for us through the curtain, that is through his flesh, and since we have a great priest over the house of God, let us draw near with a true heart in full assurance of faith, with our hearts sprinkled clean from an evil conscience and our bodies washed with pure water. Let us hold fast the confession of our hope without wavering, for he who promised is faithful. Exodus 14, 13 through 14. And Moses said to the people, "Fear not, stand firm, and see the salvation of the Lord, which he will work for you today. For the Egyptians whom you see today, you shall never see again. The Lord will fight for you, and you have only to be silent." Isaiah 43, 1 through 3. But now, thus says the Lord, he who created you, O Jacob, he who formed you, O Israel, fear not, for I have redeemed you. I have called you by name. You are mine. When you pass through the waters, I will be with you, and through the rivers, they shall not overwhelm you. When you walk through fire, you shall not be burned, and the flame shall not consume you. For I am the Lord your God, the Holy One of Israel, your Savior. Isaiah 54:10. For the mountains may depart, and the hills be removed, but my steadfast love shall not depart from you, and my covenant of peace shall not be removed, says the Lord, who has compassion on you. Isaiah 54, 13 and 14. All your children shall be taught by the Lord, and great shall be the peace of your children. In righteousness you shall be established. You shall be far from oppression, for you shall not fear, and from terror, for it shall not come near you. And great shall be the peace of your children. In righteousness you shall be established. You shall be far from oppression, for you shall not fear, and from terror, for it shall not come near you. Isaiah 54, 13 through 14. No weapon that is fashioned against you shall succeed, and you shall refute every tongue that rises against you in judgment. This is the heritage of the servants of the Lord, and their vindication from me, declares the Lord. Isaiah 58, 6 through 12. Is not this the fast that I choose? To loose the bonds of wickedness, to undo the straps of the yoke, to let the oppressed go free, and to break every yoke?
Is it not to share your bread with the hungry and bring the homeless poor into your house? When you see the naked, to cover him and not to hide yourself from your own flesh? Then shall your light break forth like the dawn, and your healing shall spring up speedily. Your righteousness shall go before you. The glory of the Lord shall be your rear guard. Then you shall call, and the Lord will answer. You shall cry, and he will say, "Here I am." If you take away the yoke from your midst, the pointing of the finger and speaking wickedness, if you pour yourself out for the hungry and satisfy the desire of the afflicted, then shall your light rise in the darkness, and your gloom be as the noonday. And the Lord will guide you continually and satisfy your desire in scorched places and make your bones strong. And you shall be like a watered garden, like a spring of water, whose waters do not fail. And your ancient ruins shall be rebuilt. You shall raise up the foundations of many generations. You shall be called the repairer of the breach, the restorer of streets to dwell in. James 1, 2 through 5. Count it all joy, my brothers, when you meet trials of various kinds. For you know that the testing of your faith produces steadfastness. And let steadfastness have its full effect, that you may be perfect and complete, lacking in nothing. If any of you lacks wisdom, let him ask God, who gives generously to all without reproach, and it will be given him. James chapter 4, 7 through 8 and verse 10. Submit yourselves therefore to God. Resist the devil and he will flee from you. Draw near to God and he will draw near to you. Humble yourselves before the Lord and he will exalt you. First John chapter 1, verse 9. If we confess our sins, he is faithful and just to forgive us our sins and to cleanse us from all unrighteousness. 2 Chronicles chapter 7, 14 through 16. If my people who are called by my name humble themselves and pray and seek my face and turn from their wicked ways, then I will hear from heaven and will forgive their sin and heal their land. Now my eyes will be open and my ears attentive to the prayer that is made in this place. For now I have chosen and consecrated this house, that my name may be there forever. My eyes and my heart will be there for all time. Deuteronomy chapter 31, 6 through 8. Be strong and courageous. Do not fear or be in dread of them, for it is the Lord your God who goes with you. He will not leave you or forsake you. Then Moses summoned Joshua and said to him in the sight of all Israel, "Be strong and courageous. For you shall go with this people into the land that the Lord has sworn to their fathers to give them, and you shall put them in possession of it. It is the Lord who goes before you. He will be with you. He will not leave you or forsake you. Do not fear or be dismayed." Jeremiah 29, 11 through 14. For I know the plans I have for you, declares the Lord.
plans for welfare and not for evil, to give you a future and a hope. Then you will call upon me and come and pray to me, and I will hear you. You will seek me and find me, and you seek me with all your heart. I will be found by you, declares the Lord. John chapter 3, 16 through 17. For God so loved the world that he gave his only Son, that whoever believes in him should not perish, but have eternal life. For God did not send his Son into the world to condemn the world, but in order that the world might be saved through him. John chapter 8, 34 through 36. Jesus answered them, "Truly, truly, I say to you, everyone who practices sin is a slave to sin. The slave does not remain in the house forever. The Son remains forever. So if the Son sets you free, you will be free indeed." Malachi chapter 3, 10 through 12. Bring the full tithe into the storehouse, that there may be food in my house, and thereby put me to the test, says the Lord of hosts, if I will not open the windows of heaven for you and pour down for you a blessing until there is no more need. I will rebuke the devourer for you, so that it will not destroy the fruits of your soil. And your vine in the field shall not fail to bear, says the Lord of hosts. Then all nations will call you blessed, for you will be a land of delight, says the Lord of hosts. Mark chapter 11, 22 through 26. And Jesus answered them, "Have faith in God. Truly I say to you, whoever says to this mountain, 'Be taken up and thrown into the sea,' and does not doubt in his heart, but believes that what he says will come to pass, it will be done for him. Therefore I tell you, whatever you ask in prayer, believe that you have received it, and it will be yours. And whenever you stand praying, forgive if you have anything against anyone, so that your Father also who is in heaven may forgive you your trespasses.

Joshua chapter 1, 6 through 9. Be strong and courageous, for you shall cause this people to inherit the land that I swore to their fathers to give them. Only be strong and very courageous, being careful to do according to all the law that Moses, my servant, commanded you. Do not turn from it to the right hand or to the left, that you may have good success wherever you go. This book of the law shall not depart from your mouth, but you shall meditate on it day and night, so that you may be careful to do according to all that is written in it. For then you will make your way prosperous, and then you will have good success. Have I not commanded you? Be strong and courageous. Do not be frightened, and do not be dismayed, for the Lord your God is with you wherever you go. Philippians chapter 4, 19 through 20. And my God will supply every need of yours according to his riches and glory in Christ Jesus. To our God and Father be glory forever and ever. Amen. Psalm chapter 37, 3 through 11. Trust in the Lord and do good. Dwell in the land and befriend faithfulness. Delight yourself in the Lord, and he will give you the desires of your heart. Commit your way to the Lord. Trust in him, and he will act. He will bring forth your righteousness as the light, and your justice as the noonday. Be still before the Lord, and wait patiently for him. Fret not yourself over the one who prospers in his way, over the man who carries out evil devices. Refrain from anger and forsake wrath. Fret not yourself. It tends only to evil. For the evildoers shall be cut off, but those who wait for the Lord shall inherit the land. In just a little while, the wicked will be no more. Though you look carefully at his place, he will not be there. But the meek shall inherit the land and delight themselves in abundant peace. Psalm chapter 50, 14 through 15. Offer to God a sacrifice of thanksgiving and perform your vows to the Most High, and call upon me in the day of trouble. I will deliver you, and you shall glorify me.

Revelation chapter 2, 5 through 7. Remember therefore from where you have fallen. Repent and do the works you did at first. If not, I will come to you and remove your lampstand from its place, unless you repent. Yet this you have. You hate the works of the Nicolaitans, which I also hate. He who has an ear, let him hear what the Spirit says to the churches. To the one who conquers, I will grant to eat of the tree of life, which is in the paradise of God. Revelation chapter 2, 10 through 11. Be faithful unto death, and I will give you the crown of life. He who has an ear, let him hear what the Spirit says to the churches. The one who conquers will not be hurt by the second death. Revelation chapter 2, verse 17. He who has an ear, let him hear what the Spirit says to the churches. To the one who conquers, I will give some of the hidden manna. And I will give him a white stone with a new name written on the stone that no one knows except the one who receives it. Revelation chapter 2, 26 through 29. The one who conquers and who keeps my works until the end, to him I will give authority over the nations, and he will rule them with a rod of iron, as when earthen pots are broken in pieces, even as I myself have received authority from my Father, and I will give him the morning star. He who has an ear, let him hear what the Spirit says to the churches. Revelation chapter 3, verse 5. The one who conquers will be clothed thus in white garments, and I will never blot out his name from the book of life. I will confess his name before my Father and before his angels. He who has an ear, let him hear what the Spirit says to the churches. Revelation chapter 3, 10 through 13. Because you have kept my word about patient endurance, I will keep you from the hour of trial that is coming on the whole world, to try those who dwell on the earth. I am coming soon. Hold fast what you have, so that no one may seize your crown. The one who conquers, I will make him a pillar in the temple of my God. Never shall he go out of it. And I will write on him the name of my God and the name of the city of my God, the New Jerusalem, which comes down from my God out of heaven, and my own new name. He who has an ear, let him hear what the Spirit says to the churches. Revelation chapter 3, 20 through 22. Behold, I stand at the door and knock. If anyone hears my voice and opens the door, I will come in to him and eat with him, and he with me. The one who conquers, I will grant him to sit with me on my throne, as I also conquered and sat down with my Father on his throne. He who has an ear, let him hear what the Spirit says to the churches. First Peter chapter 3, 10 through 12.
Whoever desires to love life and see good days, let him keep his tongue from evil and his lips from speaking deceit. Let him turn away from evil and do good. Let him seek peace and pursue it. For the eyes of the Lord are on the righteous, and his ears are open to their prayer. But the face of the Lord is against those who do evil. Philippians chapter 4, 4 through 9. Rejoice in the Lord always. Again, I will say, rejoice. Let your reasonableness be known to everyone. The Lord is at hand. Do not be anxious about anything, but in everything, by prayer and supplication, with thanksgiving, let your requests be known to God. And the peace of God, which surpasses all understanding, will guard your hearts and your minds in Christ Jesus. Finally, brothers, whatever is true, whatever is honorable, whatever is just, whatever is pure, whatever is lovely, whatever is commendable, if there is any excellence, if there is anything worthy of praise, think about these things. What you have learned and received and heard and seen in me, practice these things, and the God of peace will be with you. Psalm chapter 34, 15 through 19. The eyes of the Lord are toward the righteous, and his ears toward their cry. The face of the Lord is against those who do evil, to cut off the memory of them from the earth. When the righteous cry for help, the Lord hears and delivers them out of all their troubles. The Lord is near to the brokenhearted and saves the crushed in spirit. Many are the afflictions of the righteous, but the Lord delivers him out of them all. Jeremiah chapter 33, 2 through 3. Thus says the Lord who made the earth, the Lord who formed it to establish it. The Lord is his name. Call to me and I will answer you and will tell you great and hidden things that you have not known. Jeremiah chapter 33, verse 6. Behold, I will bring it health and cure, and I will cure them, and I will reveal to them abundance of peace and truth. Isaiah 41, 10 through 13. Fear not, for I am with you. Be not dismayed, for I am your God. I will strengthen you. I will help you. I will uphold you with my righteous right hand. Behold, all who are incensed against you shall be put to shame and confounded. Those who strive against you shall be as nothing and shall perish. You shall seek those who contend with you, but you shall not find them. Those who war against you shall be as nothing at all. For I, the Lord your God, hold your right hand. It is I who say to you, fear not. I am the one who helps you. Isaiah 40, 27 through 31. Why do you say, O Jacob, and speak, O Israel, my way is hidden from the Lord,
and my right is disregarded by my God. Have you not known? Have you not heard? The Lord is the everlasting God, the creator of the ends of the earth. He does not faint or grow weary. His understanding is unsearchable. He gives power to the faint, and to him who has no might, he increases strength. Even youths shall faint and be weary, and young men shall fall exhausted. But they who wait for the Lord shall renew their strength. They shall mount up with wings like eagles. They shall run and not be weary. They shall walk and not faint. Matthew chapter 11, 28 through 30. Come to me, all who labor and are heavily burdened, and I will give you rest. Take my yoke upon you and learn from me, for I am gentle and humble in heart, and you will find rest for your souls. For my yoke is easy and my burden is light. Psalm 91. He who dwells in the secret place of the Most High will rest in the shadow of the Almighty. I will say of Yahweh, He is my refuge and my fortress, my God in whom I trust. For He will deliver you from the snare of the fowler and from the deadly pestilence. He will cover you with His feathers. Under His wings you will take refuge. His faithfulness is your shield and rampart. You shall not be afraid of the terror by night, nor of the arrow that flies by day, nor of the pestilence that walks in darkness, nor of the destruction that wastes at noonday. 1,000 may fall at your side, and 10,000 at your right hand, but it will not come near you. You will only look with your eyes and see the recompense of the wicked. Because you have made Yahweh your refuge and the Most High your dwelling place, no evil shall happen to you. Neither shall any plague come near your dwelling. For He will put His angels in charge of you to guard you in all your ways. They will bear you up in their hands so that you won't dash your foot against a stone. You will tread on the lion and the cobra. You will trample the young lion and the serpent underfoot. Because He has set His love on me, therefore I will deliver him. I will set him on high because he has known my name. He will call on me and I will answer him. I will be with him in trouble. I will deliver him and honor him. I will satisfy him with long life and show him my salvation. Romans chapter 8, 16 through 18. The Spirit Himself testifies with our spirit that we are children of God. And if children, then heirs, heirs of God, and joint heirs with Christ, if indeed we suffer with Him, that we may also be glorified with Him. For I consider that the sufferings of this present time are not worthy to be compared with the glory which will be revealed toward us. John chapter 14, 25 through 27. These things I have spoken to you while I am still with you. But the Helper, the Holy Spirit, whom the Father will send in my name, He will teach you all things and bring to your remembrance all that I have said to you. Peace I leave with you, my peace I give to you.
Not as the world gives do I give to you. Let not your hearts be troubled, neither let them be afraid. Romans chapter 5, 1 through 5. Therefore, since we have been justified by faith, we have peace with God through our Lord Jesus Christ. Through him, we have also obtained access by faith into this grace in which we stand, and we rejoice in hope of the glory of God. Not only that, but we rejoice in our sufferings, knowing that suffering produces endurance, and endurance produces character, and character produces hope, and hope does not put us to shame, because God's love has been poured into our hearts through the Holy Spirit who has been given to us. Second Corinthians chapter 13, verse 11. Finally, brothers, rejoice, aim for restoration, comfort one another, agree with one another, live in peace, and the God of love and peace will be with you. Isaiah chapter 53, verse 5. But he was wounded for our transgressions. He was crushed for our iniquities. Upon him was the chastisement that brought us peace, and with his stripes we are healed. Psalm chapter 37, verse 37. Mark the blameless and behold the upright, for there is a future for the man of peace. Hebrews chapter 12, verse 11. For the moment, all discipline seems painful rather than pleasant. But later, it yields the peaceful fruit of righteousness to those who have been trained by it. Matthew chapter 6, 25 through 33. Therefore I tell you, do not be anxious about your life, what you will eat or what you will drink, nor about your body, what you will put on. Is not life more than food, and the body more than clothing? Look at the birds of the air. They neither sow nor reap, nor gather into barns, and yet your heavenly Father feeds them. Are you not of more value than they? And which of you, by being anxious, can add a single hour to his span of life? And why are you anxious about clothing? Consider the lilies of the field, how they grow. They neither toil nor spin. Yet I tell you, even Solomon in all his glory was not arrayed like one of these. But if God so clothes the grass of the field, which today is alive and tomorrow is thrown into the oven, will he not much more clothe you, O you of little faith? Therefore, do not be anxious, saying, what shall we eat, or what shall we drink, or what shall we wear? For the Gentiles seek after these things, and your heavenly Father knows that you need them all. But seek first the kingdom of God and his righteousness, and all these things will be added to you.

Psalm chapter 126, 5 through 6. Those who sow in tears shall reap with shouts of joy. He who goes out weeping, bearing the seed for sowing, shall come home with shouts of joy, bringing his sheaves with him. Psalm 16, 5 through 11. The Lord is my chosen portion and my cup. You hold my lot. The lines have fallen for me in pleasant places. Indeed, I have a beautiful inheritance. I bless the Lord who gives me counsel. In the night also my heart instructs me. I have set the Lord always before me. Because he is at my right hand, I shall not be shaken. Therefore my heart is glad, and my whole being rejoices. My flesh also dwells secure. For you will not abandon my soul to Sheol, or let your Holy One see corruption. You make known to me the path of life. In your presence there's fullness of joy. At your right hand are pleasures forevermore. John 16:33. I have said these things to you, that in me you may have peace. In the world you will have tribulation, but take heart. I have overcome the world. First Peter chapter 5, 6 through 7. Humble yourselves, therefore, under the mighty hand of God, so that at the proper time he may exalt you, casting all your anxieties on him, because he cares for you.

Lamentations 3:22-23. The steadfast love of the Lord never ceases. His mercies never come to an end. They are new every morning. Great is your faithfulness.

Psalm 32, 7 and 10. You are a hiding place for me. You preserve me from trouble. You surround me with shouts of deliverance. Many are the sorrows of the wicked, but steadfast love surrounds the one who trusts in the Lord. Jeremiah 17, 7 through 8. Blessed is the man who trusts in the Lord, whose trust is the Lord. He is like a tree planted by water that sends out its roots by the stream and does not fear when heat comes, for its leaves remain green and is not anxious in the year of drought, for it does not cease to bear fruit. Romans 8, 26 through 30. Likewise, the Spirit helps us in our weakness, for we do not know what to pray for as we ought, but the Spirit Himself intercedes for us with groanings too deep for words. And He who searches hearts knows what is the mind of the Spirit, because the Spirit intercedes for the saints according to the will of God. And we know that for those who love God, all things work together for good, for those who are called according to His purpose. For those whom He foreknew, He also predestined to be conformed to the image of His Son, in order that He might be the firstborn among many brothers. And those whom He predestined, He also called. And those whom He called, He also justified. And those whom He justified, He also glorified. Romans chapter 8, 35 through 39. Who shall separate us from the love of Christ? Shall tribulation, or distress, or persecution, or famine, or nakedness, or danger, or sword? As it is written, for your sake we are being killed all day long. We are regarded as sheep to be slaughtered. No, in all these things we are more than conquerors through Him who loved us. For I am sure that neither death nor life, nor angels nor rulers, nor things present, nor things to come, nor powers, nor height, nor depth, nor anything else in all creation will be able to separate us from the love of God in Christ Jesus our Lord. Romans 10, 9 through 13. If you confess with your mouth that Jesus is Lord, and believe in your heart that God raised Him from the dead, you will be saved. For with the heart one believes and is justified, and with the mouth one confesses and is saved. For the Scripture says, everyone who believes in Him will not be put to shame. For there is no distinction between Jew and Greek, for the same Lord is Lord of all, bestowing His riches on all who call on Him. For everyone who calls on the name of the Lord will be saved. Psalm chapter 9, 9 through 12. The Lord is a stronghold for the oppressed, a stronghold in times of trouble. And those who know your name put their trust in you. For you, O Lord, have not forsaken those who seek you.
sing praises to the Lord, who sits enthroned in Zion. Tell among the peoples his deeds, for he who avenges blood is mindful of them. He does not forget the cry of the afflicted. Proverbs 3:1-12. My son, do not forget my teaching, but let your heart keep my commands. For length of days and years of life and peace they will add to you. Let not steadfast love and faithfulness forsake you. Bind them around your neck. Write them on the tablet of your heart, so you will find favor and good success in the sight of God and man. Trust in the Lord with all your heart, and do not lean on your own understanding. In all your ways, acknowledge him, and he will make straight your paths. Be not wise in your own eyes. Fear the Lord, and turn away from evil. It will be healing to your flesh and refreshment to your bones. Honor the Lord with your wealth and with the first fruits of all your produce. Then your barns will be filled with plenty, and your vats will be bursting with wine. My son, do not despise the Lord's discipline or be weary of his reproof. For the Lord reproves him who he loves, as a father the son in whom he delights. James 5:13-16. Is anyone among you suffering? Let him pray. Is anyone cheerful? Let him sing praise. Is anyone among you sick? Let him call for the elders of the church and let them pray over him, anointing him with oil in the name of the Lord. And the prayer of faith will save the one who is sick, and the Lord will raise him up. And if he has committed sins, he will be forgiven. Therefore, confess your sins to one another and pray for one another, that you may be healed. The prayer of a righteous person has great power as it is working. Matthew 7:7-11. Ask, and it will be given to you. Seek, and you will find. Knock, and it will be opened to you. For everyone who asks receives, and the one who seeks finds, and to the one who knocks it will be opened. Or which one of you, if his son asks him for bread, will give him a stone? Or if he asks for a fish, will give him a serpent? If you then, who are evil, know how to give good gifts to your children, how much more will your Father who is in heaven give good things to those who ask him? Psalm 103:1-12. Bless the Lord, O my soul, and all that is within me. Bless his holy name. Bless the Lord, O my soul, and forget not all his benefits, who forgives all your iniquity, who heals all your diseases, who redeems your life from the pit, who crowns you with steadfast love and mercy, who satisfies you with good so that your youth is renewed like the eagles. The Lord works righteousness and justice for all who are oppressed. He made known his ways to Moses,
his acts to the people of Israel. The Lord is merciful and gracious, slow to anger and abounding in steadfast love. He will not always chide, nor will he keep his anger forever. He does not deal with us according to our sins, nor repay us according to our iniquities. For as high as the heavens are above the earth, so great is his steadfast love toward those who fear him. As far as the east is from the west, so far does he remove our transgressions from us. As a father shows compassion to his children, so the Lord shows compassion to those who fear him. Psalm 107, 13 through 16. Then they cried to the Lord in their trouble, and he delivered them from their distress. He brought them out of darkness and the shadow of death, and burst their bonds apart. Let them thank the Lord for his steadfast love, for his wondrous works to the children of man. For he shatters the doors of bronze and cuts into the bars of iron. John 14, 1-7. Let not your hearts be troubled. Believe in God. Believe also in me. In my Father's house are many rooms. If it were not so, would I have told you that I go to prepare a place for you? And if I go and prepare a place for you, I will come again and will take you to myself, that where I am, you may also be. And you know the way to where I am going. Thomas said to him, Lord, we do not know where you're going. How can we know the way? Jesus said to him, I am the way, and the truth, and the life. No one comes to the Father except through me. If you had known me, you would have known my Father also. From now on, you do know him and have seen him. John 14, 12-21. Truly, truly I say to you, whoever believes in me will also do the works that I do, and greater works than these will he do, because I am going to the Father. Whatever you ask in my name, this I will do, that the Father may be glorified in the Son. If you ask me anything in my name, I will do it. If you love me, you will keep my commandments. And I will ask the Father, and he will give you another helper to be with you forever, even the Spirit of truth, whom the world cannot receive because it neither sees him nor knows him. You know him, for he dwells with you and will be in you. I will not leave you as orphans. I will come to you. Yet a little while and the world will see me no more. But you will see me. Because I live, you also will live. In that day you will know that I am in my Father, and you in me, and I in you. Whoever has my commandments and keeps them, he it is who loves me. And he who loves me will be loved by my Father, and I will love him and manifest myself to him.

or brothers or sisters or mother or father or children or lands, for my sake and for the gospel, who will not receive 100-fold now in this time, houses and brothers and sisters and mothers and children and lands, with persecutions, and in the age to come eternal life. But many who are first will be last, and the last will be first. Matthew 24:12-13. And because lawlessness will be increased, the love of many will grow cold. But the one who endures to the end will be saved. John 15:1-11. I am the true vine, and my Father is the vine dresser. Every branch in me that does not bear fruit, he takes away. And every branch that does bear fruit, he prunes, that it may bear more fruit. Already you are clean because of the word that I have spoken to you. Abide in me, and I in you. As the branch cannot bear fruit by itself, unless it abides in the vine, neither can you, unless you abide in me. I am the vine, you are the branches. Whoever abides in me and I in him, he it is that bears much fruit. For apart from me, you can do nothing. If anyone does not abide in me, he is thrown away like a branch and withers. And the branches are gathered, thrown into the fire and burned. If you abide in me and my words abide in you, ask whatever you wish and it will be done for you. By this my Father is glorified, that you bear much fruit and so prove to be my disciples. As the Father has loved me, so have I loved you. Abide in my love. If you keep my commandments, you will abide in my love, just as I have kept my Father's commandments and abide in his love. These things I have spoken to you, that my joy may be in you, and that your joy may be full. 2 Peter 1:3-11. His divine power has granted to us all things that pertain to life and godliness, through the knowledge of him who called us to his own glory and excellence, by which he granted to us his precious and very great promises, so that through them you may become partakers of the divine nature, having escaped from the corruption that is in the world because of sinful desire. For this very reason, make every effort to supplement your faith with virtue, and virtue with knowledge, and knowledge with self-control, and self-control with steadfastness, and steadfastness with godliness, and godliness with brotherly affection, and brotherly affection with love. For if these qualities are yours and are increasing, they keep you from being ineffective or unfruitful in the knowledge of our Lord Jesus Christ. For whoever lacks these qualities is so nearsighted that he is blind, having forgotten that he was cleansed from his former sins. Therefore, brothers, be all the more diligent to confirm your calling and election. For if you practice these qualities, you will never fall. For in this way there will be richly provided for you an entrance into the eternal kingdom of our Lord and Savior Jesus Christ. Job 36:10-11. He opens their ears to instruction and commands that they return from iniquity. If they listen and serve him, they complete their days in prosperity and their years in pleasantness.

Psalm 46, 1 through 7. God is our refuge and strength, a very present help in trouble. Therefore, we will not fear though the earth gives way, though the mountains be moved into the heart of the sea, though its waters roar and foam, though the mountains tremble at its swelling. There is a river whose streams make glad the city of God, the holy habitation of the Most High. God is in the midst of her. She shall not be moved. God will help her when morning dawns. The nations rage, the kingdoms totter. He utters his voice, the earth melts. The Lord of hosts is with us. The God of Jacob is our fortress. Romans chapter 6, 5 through 14. For if we have been united with him in a death like his, we shall certainly be united with him in a resurrection like his. We know that our old self was crucified with him in order that the body of sin might be brought to nothing, so that we would no longer be enslaved to sin. For one who has died has been set free from sin. Now, if we have died with Christ, we believe that we will also live with him. We know that Christ, being raised from the dead, will never die again. Death no longer has dominion over him. For the death he died to sin once for all. But the life he lives to God. So you also must consider yourselves dead to sin and alive to God in Christ Jesus. Let not sin, therefore, reign in your mortal body to make you obey its passions. Do not present your members to sin as instruments for unrighteousness, but present yourselves to God as those who have been brought from death to life, and your members to God as instruments for righteousness. For sin will have no dominion over you, since you are not under law, but under grace.

Psalm 147, 1 through 6. Praise the Lord, for it is good to sing praises to our God, for it is pleasant, and a song of praise is fitting. The Lord builds up Jerusalem. He gathers the outcasts of Israel. He heals the brokenhearted and binds up their wounds. He determines the number of the stars. He gives to all of them their names. Great is our Lord, and abundant in power. His understanding is beyond measure. The Lord lifts up the humble. He casts the wicked to the ground. Revelation 21, 1 through 7. Then I saw a new heaven and a new earth, for the first heaven and the first earth had passed away, and the sea was no more. And I saw the holy city, New Jerusalem, coming down out of heaven from God, prepared as a bride adorned for her husband. And I heard a loud voice from the throne saying, "Behold, the dwelling place of God is with man. He will dwell with them, and they will be his people, and God himself will be with them as their God. He will wipe away every tear from their eyes, and death shall be no more. Neither shall there be mourning, nor crying, nor pain anymore. For the former things have passed away." And he who was seated on the throne said, "Behold, I am making all things new." Also he said, "Write this down, for these words are trustworthy and true." And he said to me, "It is done. I am the Alpha and the Omega, the beginning and the end. To the thirsty I will give from the spring of the water of life without payment. The one who conquers will have this heritage, and I will be his God, and he will be my son." Galatians 6, 8 through 10. For the one who sows to his own flesh will from the flesh reap corruption. But the one who sows to the Spirit will from the Spirit reap eternal life. And let us not grow weary of doing good, for in due season we will reap if we do not give up. So then, as we have opportunity, let us do good to everyone, and especially to those who are of the household of faith. Psalm 138. I give you thanks, O Lord, with my whole heart. Before the gods I sing your praise. I bow down toward your holy temple and give thanks to your name for your steadfast love and your faithfulness. For you have exalted above all things your name and your word. On the day I called, you answered me. My strength of soul you increased. All the kings of the earth shall give you thanks, O Lord, for they have heard the words of your mouth, and they shall sing of the ways of the Lord. For great is the glory of the Lord. For though the Lord is high, he regards the lowly, but the haughty he knows from afar. Though I walk in the midst of trouble, you preserve my life. You stretch out your hand against the wrath of my enemies, and your right hand delivers me. The Lord will fulfill his purpose for me. Your steadfast love, O Lord, endures forever. Do not forsake the work of your hands.
1 John 2:24 through 25. Let what you heard from the beginning abide in you. If what you heard from the beginning abides in you, then you too will abide in the Son and in the Father. And this is the promise that he made to us: eternal life. John chapter 6, 47 through 51. Truly, truly I say to you, whoever believes has eternal life. I am the bread of life. Your fathers ate the manna in the wilderness, and they died. This is the bread that comes down from heaven, so that one may eat of it and not die. I am the living bread that came down from heaven. If anyone eats of this bread, he will live forever. And the bread that I will give for the life of the world is my flesh. Matthew 6, 14 through 15. For if you forgive others their trespasses, your heavenly Father will also forgive you. But if you do not forgive others their trespasses, neither will your Father forgive your trespasses. Psalm 55, 22. Cast your burden on the Lord, and he will sustain you. He will never permit the righteous to be moved. Isaiah 52, 12. For you shall not go out in haste, and you shall not go in flight. For the Lord will go before you, and the God of Israel will be your rear guard. Psalm 32, 8. I will instruct you and teach you in the way you should go. I will counsel you with my eye upon you. Isaiah 30, 18 through 21. Therefore the Lord waits to be gracious to you, and therefore he exalts himself to show mercy to you. For the Lord is a God of justice. Blessed are all those who wait for him. For a people shall dwell in Zion, in Jerusalem. You shall weep no more. He will surely be gracious to you at the sound of your cry. As soon as he hears it, he answers you. And though the Lord give you the bread of adversity and the water of affliction, yet your teacher will not hide himself anymore, but your eyes shall see your teacher, and your ears shall hear a word behind you saying, "This is the way, walk in it," when you turn to the right, or when you turn to the left. Philippians chapter 1, verse 6. And I am sure of this, that he who began a good work in you will bring it to completion at the day of Jesus Christ. Isaiah 26, verse 3. You keep him in perfect peace whose mind is stayed on you because he trusts in you. John chapter 11, 25 through 26. Jesus said to her, "I am the resurrection and the life. Whoever believes in me, though he die, yet shall he live. And everyone who lives and believes in me shall never die." Second Corinthians 4, 16 through 18. So we do not lose heart. Though our outward self is wasting away,
Our inner self is being renewed day by day. For this light momentary affliction is preparing for us an eternal weight of glory beyond all comparison. As we look not to the things that are seen, but to the things that are unseen. For the things that are seen are transient, but the things that are unseen are eternal. Philippians 3:20-21. But our citizenship is in heaven, and from it we await a Savior, the Lord Jesus Christ, who will transform our lowly body to be like his glorious body, by the power that enables him even to subject all things to himself. Matthew 5:2-11. And he opened his mouth and taught them, saying, Blessed are the poor in spirit, for theirs is the kingdom of heaven. Blessed are those who mourn, for they shall be comforted. Blessed are the meek, for they shall inherit the earth. Blessed are those who hunger and thirst for righteousness, for they shall be satisfied. Blessed are the merciful, for they shall receive mercy. Blessed are the pure in heart, for they shall see God. Blessed are the peacemakers, for they shall be called sons of God. Blessed are those who are persecuted for righteousness' sake, for theirs is the kingdom of heaven. Blessed are you when others revile you and persecute you and utter all kinds of evil against you falsely on my account. Rejoice and be glad, for your reward is great in heaven, for so they persecuted the prophets who were before you. First John 4:4. Little children, you are from God and have overcome them, for he who is in you is greater than he who is in the world. Matthew 10:39-42. Whoever finds his life will lose it, and whoever loses his life for my sake will find it. Whoever receives you receives me, and whoever receives me receives him who sent me. The one who receives a prophet because he is a prophet will receive a prophet's reward, and the one who receives a righteous person because he is a righteous person will receive a righteous person's reward. And whoever gives one of these little ones even a cup of cold water because he is a disciple, truly I say to you, he will by no means lose his reward. Psalm 145:13-19. The Lord is faithful in all his words and kind in all his works. The Lord upholds all who are falling and raises up all who are bowed down. The eyes of all look to you, and you give them their food in due season. You open your hand, you satisfy the desire of every living thing. The Lord is righteous in all his ways and kind in all his works. The Lord is near to all who call on him, to all who call on him in truth. He fulfills the desire of those who fear him. He also hears their cry and saves them. First Corinthians 10:13. No temptation has overtaken you that is not common to man. God is faithful,
and he will not let you be tempted beyond your ability. But with the temptation, he will also provide the way of escape, that you may be able to endure it. Second Peter 3:8-9. But do not overlook this one fact, beloved, that with the Lord one day is as 1,000 years, and 1,000 years as one day. The Lord is not slow to fulfill his promise, as some count slowness, but is patient toward you, not wishing that any should perish, but that all should reach repentance. Matthew 28:18-20. And Jesus came and said to them, "All authority in heaven and on earth has been given to me. Go therefore and make disciples of all nations, baptizing them in the name of the Father and of the Son and of the Holy Spirit, teaching them to observe all that I have commanded you. And behold, I am with you always, to the end of the age." Mark 16:15-18. And he said to them, "Go into all the world and proclaim the gospel to the whole creation. Whoever believes and is baptized will be saved, but whoever does not believe will be condemned. And these signs will accompany those who believe. In my name they will cast out demons, they will speak in new tongues, they will pick up serpents with their hands, and if they drink any deadly poison, it will not hurt them. They will lay their hands on the sick, and they will recover." Second Timothy chapter 4, verse 8. "Henceforth there is laid up for me the crown of righteousness, which the Lord, the righteous judge, will award me on that day. And not only to me, but also to all who have loved his appearing." First Corinthians 6:14. "And God raised the Lord and will also raise us up by his power." Second Corinthians 4:14. "He who raised the Lord Jesus will raise us also with Jesus and bring us with you into his presence." James chapter 1 verse 12. "Blessed is the man who remains steadfast under trial, for when he has stood the test, he will receive the crown of life, which God has promised to those who love him." 1 Peter 4:1-2. "Since therefore Christ suffered in the flesh, arm yourselves with the same way of thinking. For whoever has suffered in the flesh has ceased from sin, so as to live for the rest of the time in the flesh, no longer for human passions, but for the will of God." First John 3:1-3. "See what kind of love the Father has given to us, that we should be called children of God. And so we are. The reason why the world does not know us is that it did not know him. Beloved, we are God's children now, and what we will be has not yet appeared. But we know that when he appears, we shall be like him, because we shall see him as he is. And everyone who thus hopes in him purifies himself as he is pure." 3:1-4. "If then you have been raised with Christ, seek the things that are above, where Christ is,
seated at the right hand of God. Set your minds on things that are above, not on things that are on earth. For you have died, and your life is hidden with Christ in God. When Christ, who is your life, appears, then you also will appear with him in glory. 2 Peter 3:13. But according to his promise, we are waiting for new heavens and a new earth in which righteousness dwells. John chapter 10, 9 through 11. I am the door. If anyone enters by me, he will be saved and will go in and out and find pasture. The thief comes only to steal and kill and destroy. I came that they may have life and have it abundantly. I am the good shepherd. The good shepherd lays down his life for the sheep. Romans chapter 6, 22 through 23. But now that you have been set free from sin and have become slaves of God, the fruit you get leads to sanctification, and its end, eternal life. For the wages of sin is death, but the free gift of God is eternal life in Christ Jesus our Lord. Numbers 23:19. God is not man that he should lie, or a son of man that he should change his mind. Has he said, and will he not do it? Or has he spoken, and will he not fulfill it? Psalm 121. I lift up my eyes to the hills. From where does my help come? My help comes from the Lord, who made heaven and earth. He will not let your foot be moved. He who keeps you will not slumber. Behold, he who keeps Israel will neither slumber nor sleep. The Lord is your keeper. The Lord is your shade on your right hand. The sun shall not strike you by day, nor the moon by night. The Lord will keep you from all evil. He will keep your life. The Lord will keep your going out and your coming in from this time forth and forevermore. Psalm 1, 1 through 3. Blessed is the man who walks not in the counsel of the wicked, nor stands in the way of sinners, nor sits in the seat of scoffers. But his delight is in the law of the Lord, and on his law he meditates day and night. He is like a tree planted by streams of water that yields its fruit in its season, and its leaf does not wither. In all that he does, he prospers. Romans chapter 1, 16 through 17. For I am not ashamed of the gospel, for it is the power of God for salvation to everyone who believes, to the Jew first and also to the Greek. For in it the righteousness of God is revealed from faith for faith. As it is written, the righteous shall live by faith. Second Corinthians chapter 1, 3 through 5. Blessed be the God and Father of our Lord Jesus Christ, the Father of mercies and God of all comfort, who comforts us in all our affliction, so that we may be able to comfort those who are in any affliction,
with the comfort with which we ourselves are comforted by God. For as we share abundantly in Christ's sufferings, so through Christ we share abundantly in comfort too. Second Corinthians chapter 5, verse 17. Therefore, if anyone is in Christ, he is a new creation. The old has passed away. Behold, the new has come. John chapter 10, 27 through 30. My sheep hear my voice, and I know them, and they follow me. I give them eternal life, and they will never perish, and no one will snatch them out of my hand. My Father, who has given them to me, is greater than all, and no one is able to snatch them out of the Father's hand. I and the Father are one. Acts chapter 1, 7 through 8. It is not for you to know times or seasons that the Father has fixed by his own authority. But you will receive power when the Holy Spirit comes upon you. And you will be my witnesses in Jerusalem and in all Judea and Samaria and to the end of the earth. 2 Corinthians chapter 1, 20 through 22. For all the promises of God find their yes in him. That is why it is through him that we utter our amen to God for his glory. And it is God who establishes us with you in Christ, and has anointed us, and who has also put his seal on us, and given us his Spirit in our hearts as a guarantee. Acts chapter 2, 38 through 39. And Peter said to them, "Repent and be baptized, every one of you, in the name of Jesus Christ, for the forgiveness of your sins. And you will receive the gift of the Holy Spirit. For the promise is for you and for your children, and for all who are far off, everyone whom the Lord our God calls to himself." Deuteronomy 26, 17 through 19. You have declared today that the Lord is your God, and that you will walk in his ways, and keep his statutes and his commandments and his rules, and will obey his voice. And the Lord has declared today that you are a people for his treasured possession, as he has promised you, and that you are to keep all his commandments, and that he will set you in praise and in fame and in honor high above all nations that he has made, and that you shall be a people holy to the Lord your God, as he promised. Hebrews chapter 10, 19 through 23. Therefore, brothers, since we have confidence to enter the holy places by the blood of Jesus, by the new and living way that he opened for us through the curtain, that is, through his flesh, and since we have a great priest over the house of God, let us draw near with a true heart in full assurance of faith, with our hearts sprinkled clean from an evil conscience, and our bodies washed with pure water. Let us hold fast the confession of our hope without wavering, for he who promised is faithful. Exodus 14, 13 through 14. And Moses said to the people, "Fear not, stand firm, and see the salvation of the Lord,
which he will work for you today. For the Egyptians whom you see today, you shall never see again. The Lord will fight for you, and you have only to be silent. Isaiah 43, 1 through 3. But now, thus says the Lord, he who created you, O Jacob, he who formed you, O Israel, fear not, for I have redeemed you. I have called you by name. You are mine. When you pass through the waters, I will be with you, and through the rivers, they shall not overwhelm you. When you walk through fire, you shall not be burned, and the flame shall not consume you. For I am the Lord your God, the Holy One of Israel, your Savior. Isaiah 54:10. For the mountains may depart, and the hills be removed, but my steadfast love shall not depart from you, and my covenant of peace shall not be removed, says the Lord, who has compassion on you. Isaiah 54:13-14. All your children shall be taught by the Lord, and great shall be the peace of your children. In righteousness you shall be established. You shall be far from oppression, for you shall not fear, and from terror, for it shall not come near you. And great shall be the peace of your children. In righteousness you shall be established. You shall be far from oppression, for you shall not fear, and from terror, for it shall not come near you. Isaiah 54:13-14. No weapon that is fashioned against you shall succeed, and you shall refute every tongue that rises against you in judgment. This is the heritage of the servants of the Lord, and their vindication from me, declares the Lord. Isaiah 58:6-12. Is not this the fast that I choose? To loose the bonds of wickedness, to undo the straps of the yoke, to let the oppressed go free, and to break every yoke? Is it not to share your bread with the hungry and bring the homeless poor into your house? When you see the naked, to cover him, and not to hide yourself from your own flesh? Then shall your light break forth like the dawn, and your healing shall spring up speedily. Your righteousness shall go before you. The glory of the Lord shall be your rear guard. Then you shall call, and the Lord will answer. You shall cry, and he will say, "Here I am." If you take away the yoke from your midst, the pointing of the finger and speaking wickedness, if you pour yourself out for the hungry and satisfy the desire of the afflicted, then shall your light rise in the darkness, and your gloom be as the noonday. And the Lord will guide you continually and satisfy your desire in scorched places and make your bones strong. And you shall be like a watered garden, like a spring of water, whose waters do not fail. And your ancient ruins shall be rebuilt. You shall raise up the foundations of many generations. You shall be called the repairer of the breach, the restorer of streets to dwell in. James 1:2-5. Count it all joy, my brothers, when you meet trials of various kinds,
for you know that the testing of your faith produces steadfastness. And let steadfastness have its full effect, that you may be perfect and complete, lacking in nothing. If any of you lacks wisdom, let him ask God, who gives generously to all without reproach, and it will be given him. James chapter 4, 7 through 8 and verse 10. Submit yourselves therefore to God. Resist the devil and he will flee from you. Draw near to God and he will draw near to you. Humble yourselves before the Lord and he will exalt you. First John chapter 1, verse 9. If we confess our sins, he is faithful and just to forgive us our sins and to cleanse us from all unrighteousness. 2 Chronicles chapter 7, 14 through 16. If my people who are called by my name humble themselves and pray and seek my face and turn from their wicked ways, then I will hear from heaven and will forgive their sin and heal their land. Now my eyes will be open and my ears attentive to the prayer that is made in this place. For now I have chosen and consecrated this house, that my name may be there forever. My eyes and my heart will be there for all time. Deuteronomy chapter 31, 6 through 8. Be strong and courageous. Do not fear or be in dread of them, for it is the Lord your God who goes with you. He will not leave you or forsake you. Then Moses summoned Joshua and said to him in the sight of all Israel, be strong and courageous. For you shall go with this people into the land that the Lord has sworn to their fathers to give them, and you shall put them in possession of it. It is the Lord who goes before you. He will be with you. He will not leave you or forsake you. Do not fear or be dismayed. Jeremiah 29, 11 through 14. For I know the plans I have for you, declares the Lord. Plans for welfare and not for evil, to give you a future and a hope. Then you will call upon me and come and pray to me, and I will hear you. You will seek me and find me, and you seek me with all your heart. I will be found by you, declares the Lord. John chapter 3, 16 through 17. For God so loved the world that he gave his only Son, that whoever believes in him should not perish, but have eternal life. For God did not send his Son into the world to condemn the world, but in order that the world might be saved through him. John chapter 8, 34 through 36. Jesus answered them, truly, truly, I say to you, everyone who practices sin is a slave to sin. The slave does not remain in the house forever. The Son remains forever. So if the Son sets you free, you will be free indeed.
Malachi chapter 3, 10 through 12. Bring the full tithe into the storehouse, that there may be food in my house, and thereby put me to the test, says the Lord of hosts, if I will not open the windows of heaven for you and pour down for you a blessing until there is no more need. I will rebuke the devourer for you, so that it will not destroy the fruits of your soil, and your vine in the field shall not fail to bear, says the Lord of hosts. Then all nations will call you blessed, for you will be a land of delight, says the Lord of hosts. Mark chapter 11, 22 through 26. And Jesus answered them, "Have faith in God. Truly I say to you, whoever says to this mountain, 'Be taken up and thrown into the sea,' and does not doubt in his heart, but believes that what he says will come to pass, it will be done for him. Therefore I tell you, whatever you ask in prayer, believe that you have received it, and it will be yours. And whenever you stand praying, forgive if you have anything against anyone, so that your Father also who is in heaven may forgive you your trespasses.

Joshua chapter 1, 6 through 9. Be strong and courageous, for you shall cause this people to inherit the land that I swore to their fathers to give them. Only be strong and very courageous, being careful to do according to all the law that Moses, my servant, commanded you. Do not turn from it to the right hand or to the left, that you may have good success wherever you go. This book of the law shall not depart from your mouth, but you shall meditate on it day and night, so that you may be careful to do according to all that is written in it. For then you will make your way prosperous, and then you will have good success. Have I not commanded you? Be strong and courageous. Do not be frightened, and do not be dismayed, for the Lord your God is with you wherever you go. Philippians chapter 4, 19 through 20. And my God will supply every need of yours according to his riches and glory in Christ Jesus. To our God and Father be glory forever and ever. Amen. Psalm chapter 37, 3 through 11. Trust in the Lord and do good. Dwell in the land and befriend faithfulness. Delight yourself in the Lord, and he will give you the desires of your heart. Commit your way to the Lord. Trust in him, and he will act. He will bring forth your righteousness as the light, and your justice as the noonday. Be still before the Lord, and wait patiently for him. Fret not yourself over the one who prospers in his way, over the man who carries out evil devices. Refrain from anger and forsake wrath. Fret not yourself. It tends only to evil. For the evildoers shall be cut off, but those who wait for the Lord shall inherit the land. In just a little while, the wicked will be no more. Though you look carefully at his place, he will not be there. But the meek shall inherit the land and delight themselves in abundant peace. Psalm chapter 50, 14 through 15. Offer to God a sacrifice of thanksgiving, and perform your vows to the Most High, and call upon me in the day of trouble. I will deliver you, and you shall glorify me.

Revelation chapter 2, 5 through 7. Remember therefore from where you have fallen. Repent and do the works you did at first. If not, I will come to you and remove your lampstand from its place, unless you repent. Yet this you have. You hate the works of the Nicolaitans, which I also hate. He who has an ear, let him hear what the Spirit says to the churches. To the one who conquers, I will grant to eat of the tree of life, which is in the paradise of God. Revelation chapter 2, 10 through 11. Be faithful unto death, and I will give you the crown of life. He who has an ear, let him hear what the Spirit says to the churches. The one who conquers will not be hurt by the second death. Revelation chapter 2, verse 17. He who has an ear, let him hear what the Spirit says to the churches. To the one who conquers, I will give some of the hidden manna. And I will give him a white stone with a new name written on the stone that no one knows except the one who receives it. Revelation chapter 2, 26 through 29. The one who conquers and who keeps my works until the end, to him I will give authority over the nations, and he will rule them with a rod of iron, as when earthen pots are broken in pieces, even as I myself have received authority from my Father, and I will give him the morning star. He who has an ear, let him hear what the Spirit says to the churches. Revelation chapter 3, verse 5. The one who conquers will be clothed thus in white garments, and I will never blot out his name from the book of life. I will confess his name before my Father and before his angels. He who has an ear, let him hear what the Spirit says to the churches. Revelation chapter 3, 10 through 13. Because you have kept my word about patient endurance, I will keep you from the hour of trial that is coming on the whole world, to try those who dwell on the earth. I am coming soon. Hold fast what you have, so that no one may seize your crown. The one who conquers, I will make him a pillar in the temple of my God. Never shall he go out of it. And I will write on him the name of my God and the name of the city of my God, the New Jerusalem, which comes down from my God out of heaven, and my own new name. He who has an ear, let him hear what the Spirit says to the churches. Revelation chapter 3, 20 through 22. Behold, I stand at the door and knock. If anyone hears my voice and opens the door, I will come in to him and eat with him, and he with me. The one who conquers, I will grant him to sit with me on my throne, as I also conquered and sat down with my Father on his throne. He who has an ear, let him hear what the Spirit says to the churches. First Peter chapter 3, 10 through 12.
Whoever desires to love life and see good days, let him keep his tongue from evil and his lips from speaking deceit. Let him turn away from evil and do good. Let him seek peace and pursue it. For the eyes of the Lord are on the righteous, and his ears are open to their prayer. But the face of the Lord is against those who do evil. Philippians chapter 4:4-9. Rejoice in the Lord always. Again, I will say, rejoice. Let your reasonableness be known to everyone. The Lord is at hand. Do not be anxious about anything, but in everything, by prayer and supplication, with thanksgiving, let your requests be known to God. And the peace of God, which surpasses all understanding, will guard your hearts and your minds in Christ Jesus. Finally, brothers, whatever is true, whatever is honorable, whatever is just, whatever is true, whatever is honorable, whatever is just, whatever is pure,

Psalm chapter 34, 15 through 19. The eyes of the Lord are toward the righteous, and his ears toward their cry. The face of the Lord is against those who do evil, to cut off the memory of them from the earth. When the righteous cry for help, the Lord hears and delivers them out of all their troubles. The Lord is near to the brokenhearted and saves the crushed in spirit. Many are the afflictions of the righteous, but the Lord delivers him out of them all. Jeremiah chapter 33, 2 through 3. Thus says the Lord who made the earth, the Lord who formed it to establish it. The Lord is his name. Call to me and I will answer you and will tell you great and hidden things that you have not known. Jeremiah chapter 33, verse 6. Behold, I will bring it health and cure, and I will cure them, and I will reveal to them abundance of peace and truth. Isaiah 41, 10 through 13. Fear not, for I am with you. Be not dismayed, for I am your God. I will strengthen you. I will help you. I will uphold you with my righteous right hand. Behold, all who are incensed against you shall be put to shame and confounded. Those who strive against you shall be as nothing and shall perish. You shall seek those who contend with you, but you shall not find them. Those who war against you shall be as nothing at all. For I, the Lord your God, hold your right hand. It is I who say to you, fear not. I am the one who helps you. Isaiah 40, 27 through 31. Why do you say, O Jacob, and speak, O Israel, my way is hidden from the Lord, and my right is disregarded by my God? Have you not known? Have you not heard? The Lord is the everlasting God, the creator of the ends of the earth. He does not faint or grow weary. His understanding is unsearchable. He gives power to the faint, and to him who has no might, he increases strength. Even youths shall faint and be weary, and young men shall fall exhausted. But they who wait for the Lord shall renew their strength. They shall mount up with wings like eagles. They shall run and not be weary. They shall walk and not faint. Matthew chapter 11, 28 through 30. Come to me, all who labor and are heavily burdened, and I will give you rest. Take my yoke upon you and learn from me, for I am gentle and humble in heart, and you will find rest for your souls. For my yoke is easy and my burden is light. Psalm 91. He who dwells in the secret place of the Most High will rest in the shadow of the Almighty. I will say of Yahweh, he is my refuge and my fortress, my God in whom I trust, for he will deliver.

deliver you from the snare of the fowler and from the deadly pestilence. He will cover you with his feathers. Under his wings you will take refuge. His faithfulness is your shield and rampart. You shall not be afraid of the terror by night, nor of the arrow that flies by day, nor of the pestilence that walks in darkness, nor of the destruction that wastes at noonday. 1,000 may fall at your side, and 10,000 at your right hand, but it will not come near you. You will only look with your eyes and see the recompense of the wicked. Because you have made Yahweh your refuge and the Most High your dwelling place, no evil shall happen to you, neither shall any plague come near your dwelling. For he will put his angels in charge of you to guard you in all your ways. They will bear you up in their hands so that you won't dash your foot against a stone. You will tread on the lion and the cobra. You will trample the young lion and the serpent underfoot. Because he has set his love on me, therefore I will deliver him. I will set him on high because he has known my name. He will call on me and I will answer him. I will be with him in trouble. I will deliver him and honor him. I will satisfy him with long life and show him my salvation. Romans chapter 8, 16 through 18. The Spirit himself testifies with our spirit that we are children of God. And if children, then heirs, heirs of God, and joint heirs with Christ, if indeed we suffer with him, that we may also be glorified with him. For I consider that the sufferings of this present time are not worthy to be compared with the glory which will be revealed toward us. John chapter 14, 25 through 27. These things I have spoken to you while I am still with you. But the Helper, the Holy Spirit, whom the Father will send in my name, he will teach you all things and bring to your remembrance all that I have said to you. Peace I leave with you. My peace I give to you. Not as the world gives do I give to you. Let not your hearts be troubled, neither let them be afraid. Romans chapter 5, 1 through 5. Therefore, since we have been justified by faith, we have peace with God through our Lord Jesus Christ. Through him, we have also obtained access by faith into this grace in which we stand, and we rejoice in hope of the glory of God. Not only that, but we rejoice in our sufferings, knowing that suffering produces endurance, and endurance produces character, and character produces hope, and hope does not put us to shame, because God's love has been poured into our hearts through the Holy Spirit who has been given to us. Second Corinthians chapter 13, verse 11. Finally, brothers, rejoice. Aim for restoration. Comfort one another. Agree with one another. Live in peace, and the God of love and peace will be with you. Isaiah chapter 53, verse 5. But he was wounded for our transgressions. He was crushed for our iniquities. Upon him was the chastisement that brought us peace, and with his stripes we are healed.
Psalm chapter 37, verse 37. Mark the blameless and behold the upright, for there is a future for the man of peace. Hebrews chapter 12, verse 11. For the moment, all discipline seems painful rather than pleasant. But later, it yields the peaceful fruit of righteousness to those who have been trained by it. Matthew chapter 6, 25 through 33. Therefore I tell you, do not be anxious about your life, what you will eat or what you will drink, nor about your body, what you will put on. Is not life more than food, and the body more than clothing? Look at the birds of the air. They neither sow nor reap, nor gather into barns, and yet your heavenly Father feeds them. Are you not of more value than they? And which of you, by being anxious, can add a single hour to his span of life? And why are you anxious about clothing? Consider the lilies of the field, how they grow. They neither toil nor spin. Yet I tell you, even Solomon in all his glory was not arrayed like one of these. But if God so clothes the grass of the field, which today is alive and tomorrow is thrown into the oven, will he not much more clothe you? O you of little faith. Therefore, do not be anxious, saying, what shall we eat, or what shall we drink, or what shall we wear? For the Gentiles seek after these things, and your heavenly Father knows that you need them all. But seek first the kingdom of God and his righteousness, and all these things will be added to you.

Psalm chapter 126, 5 through 6. Those who sow in tears shall reap with shouts of joy. He who goes out weeping, bearing the seed for sowing, shall come home with shouts of joy, bringing his sheaves with him. Psalm 16, 5 through 11. The Lord is my chosen portion and my cup. You hold my lot. The lines have fallen for me in pleasant places. Indeed, I have a beautiful inheritance. I bless the Lord who gives me counsel. In the night also my heart instructs me. I have set the Lord always before me. Because he is at my right hand, I shall not be shaken. Therefore, my heart is glad, and my whole being rejoices. My flesh also dwells secure. For you will not abandon my soul to Sheol, or let your Holy One see corruption. You make known to me the path of life. In your presence there's fullness of joy. At your right hand are pleasures forevermore. John 16:33. I have said these things to you, that in me you may have peace. In the world you will have tribulation, but take heart. I have overcome the world. First Peter chapter 5, 6 through 7. Humble yourselves, therefore, under the mighty hand of God, so that at the proper time he may exalt you, casting all your anxieties on him, because he cares for you.

Lamentations 3:22-23. The steadfast love of the Lord never ceases. His mercies never come to an end. They are new every morning. Great is your faithfulness.

Psalm 32, 7 and 10. You are a hiding place for me. You preserve me from trouble. You surround me with shouts of deliverance. Many are the sorrows of the wicked, but steadfast love surrounds the one who trusts in the Lord. Jeremiah 17, 7 through 8. Blessed is the man who trusts in the Lord, whose trust is the Lord. He is like a tree planted by water that sends out its roots by the stream and does not fear when heat comes, for its leaves remain green and is not anxious in the year of drought, for it does not cease to bear fruit. Romans 8, 26 through 30. Likewise, the Spirit helps us in our weakness, for we do not know what to pray for as we ought, but the Spirit Himself intercedes for us with groanings too deep for words. And He who searches hearts knows what is the mind of the Spirit, because the Spirit intercedes for the saints according to the will of God. And we know that for those who love God, all things work together for good, for those who are called according to His purpose. For those whom He foreknew, He also predestined to be conformed to the image of His Son, in order that He might be the firstborn among many brothers. And those whom He predestined, He also called. And those whom He called, He also justified. And those whom He justified, He also glorified. Romans chapter 8, 35 through 39. Who shall separate us from the love of Christ? Shall tribulation, or distress, or persecution, or famine, or nakedness, or danger, or sword? As it is written, for your sake we are being killed all day long. We are regarded as sheep to be slaughtered. No, in all these things we are more than conquerors through Him who loved us. For I am sure that neither death nor life, nor angels nor rulers, nor things present nor things to come, nor powers, nor height nor depth, nor anything else in all creation will be able to separate us from the love of God in Christ Jesus our Lord. Romans 10, 9 through 13. If you confess with your mouth that Jesus is Lord, and believe in your heart that God raised Him from the dead, you will be saved. For with the heart one believes and is justified, and with the mouth one confesses and is saved. For the Scripture says, everyone who believes in Him will not be put to shame. For there is no distinction between Jew and Greek, for the same Lord is Lord of all, bestowing His riches on all who call on Him. For everyone who calls on the name of the Lord will be saved. Psalm chapter 9, 9 through 12. The Lord is a stronghold for the oppressed, a stronghold in times of trouble. And those who know your name put their trust in you. For you, O Lord, have not forsaken those who seek you.
sing praises to the Lord, who sits enthroned in Zion. Tell among the peoples his deeds, for he who avenges blood is mindful of them. He does not forget the cry of the afflicted. Proverbs 3:1-12. My son, do not forget my teaching, but let your heart keep my commands. For length of days and years of life and peace they will add to you. Let not steadfast love and faithfulness forsake you. Bind them around your neck. Write them on the tablet of your heart. So you will find favor and good success in the sight of God and man. Trust in the Lord with all your heart, and do not lean on your own understanding. In all your ways, acknowledge him, and he will make straight your paths. Be not wise in your own eyes. Fear the Lord and turn away from evil. It will be healing to your flesh and refreshment to your bones. Honor the Lord with your wealth and with the first fruits of all your produce. Then your barns will be filled with plenty, and your vats will be bursting with wine. My son, do not despise the Lord's discipline, or be weary of his reproof. For the Lord reproves him who he loves, as a father the son in whom he delights. James 5:13-16. Is anyone among you suffering? Let him pray. Is anyone cheerful? Let him sing praise. Is anyone among you sick? Let him call for the elders of the church and let them pray over him, anointing him with oil in the name of the Lord. And the prayer of faith will save the one who is sick, and the Lord will raise him up. And if he has committed sins, he will be forgiven. Therefore, confess your sins to one another and pray for one another that you may be healed. The prayer of a righteous person has great power as it is working. Matthew 7:7-11. Ask, and it will be given to you. Seek, and you will find. Knock, and it will be opened to you. For everyone who asks receives, and the one who seeks finds, and to the one who knocks it will be opened. Or which one of you, if his son asks him for bread, will give him a stone? Or if he asks for a fish, will give him a serpent? If you then, who are evil, know how to give good gifts to your children, how much more will your Father who is in heaven give good things to those who ask him? Psalm 103:1-12. Bless the Lord, O my soul, and all that is within me. Bless his holy name. Bless the Lord, O my soul, and forget not all his benefits, who forgives all your iniquity, who heals all your diseases, who redeems your life from the pit, who crowns you with steadfast love and mercy, who satisfies you with good so that your youth is renewed like the eagles. The Lord works righteousness and justice for all who are oppressed. He made known his ways to Moses,
his acts to the people of Israel. The Lord is merciful and gracious, slow to anger and abounding in steadfast love. He will not always chide, nor will he keep his anger forever. He does not deal with us according to our sins, nor repay us according to our iniquities. For as high as the heavens are above the earth, so great is his steadfast love toward those who fear him. As far as the east is from the west, so far does he remove our transgressions from us. As a father shows compassion to his children, so the Lord shows compassion to those who fear him. Psalm 107, 13 through 16. Then they cried to the Lord in their trouble, and he delivered them from their distress. He brought them out of darkness and the shadow of death, and burst their bonds apart. Let them thank the Lord for his steadfast love, for his wondrous works to the children of man. For he shatters the doors of bronze and cuts into the bars of iron. John 14, 1 through 7. Let not your hearts be troubled. Believe in God. Believe also in me. In my Father's house are many rooms. If it were not so, would I have told you that I go to prepare a place for you? And if I go and prepare a place for you, I will come again and will take you to myself, that where I am, you may also be. And you know the way to where I am going. Thomas said to him, Lord, we do not know where you are going. How can we know the way? Jesus said to him, I am the way, and the truth, and the life. No one comes to the Father except through me. If you had known me, you would have known my Father also. From now on, you do know him and have seen him. John 14, 12 through 21. Truly, truly I say to you, whoever believes in me will also do the works that I do, and greater works than these will he do, because I am going to the Father. Whatever you ask in my name, this I will do, that the Father may be glorified in the Son. If you ask me anything in my name, I will do it. If you love me, you will keep my commandments. And I will ask the Father, and he will give you another helper to be with you forever, even the Spirit of truth, whom the world cannot receive because it neither sees him nor knows him. You know him, for he dwells with you and will be in you. I will not leave you as orphans. I will come to you. Yet a little while and the world will see me no more, but you will see me. Because I live, you also will live. In that day you will know that I am in my Father, and you in me, and I in you. Whoever has my commandments and keeps them, he it is who loves me. And he who loves me will be loved by my Father, and I will love him and manifest myself to him. Mark 10, 27 through 31. Jesus looked at them and said, with man it is impossible, but not with God. For all things are possible with God. Peter began to say to him, see, we have left everything and followed you.
Jesus said, "Truly, I say to you, there is no one who has left house or brothers or sisters or mother or father or children or lands for my sake and for the gospel, who will not receive 100-fold now in this time, houses and brothers and sisters and mothers and children and lands with persecutions and in the age to come eternal life. But many who are first will be last, and the last will be first." Matthew 24:12-13. "And because lawlessness will be increased, the love of many will grow cold. But the one who endures to the end will be saved." John chapter 15:1-11. "I am the true vine, and my Father is the vine dresser. Every branch in me that does not bear fruit, he takes away. And every branch that does bear fruit, he prunes, that it may bear more fruit. Already you are clean because of the word that I have spoken to you. Abide in me, and I in you. As the branch cannot bear fruit by itself, unless it abides in the vine, neither can you, unless you abide in me. I am the vine, you are the branches. Whoever abides in me and I in him, he it is that bears much fruit. For apart from me, you can do nothing. If anyone does not abide in me, he is thrown away like a branch and withers. And the branches are gathered, thrown into the fire and burned. If you abide in me and my words abide in you, ask whatever you wish and it will be done for you. By this my Father is glorified, that you bear much fruit and so prove to be my disciples. As the Father has loved me, so have I loved you. Abide in my love. If you keep my commandments, you will abide in my love, just as I have kept my Father's commandments and abide in his love. These things I have spoken to you, that my joy may be in you and that your joy may be full." 2 Peter 1:3-11. "His divine power has granted to us all things that pertain to life and godliness, through the knowledge of him who called us to his own glory and excellence, by which he granted to us his precious and very great promises, so that through them you may become partakers of the divine nature, having escaped from the corruption that is in the world because of sinful desire. For this very reason, make every effort to supplement your faith with virtue, and virtue with knowledge, and knowledge with self-control, and self-control with steadfastness, and steadfastness with godliness, and godliness with brotherly affection, and brotherly affection with love. For if these qualities are yours and are increasing, they keep you from being ineffective or unfruitful in the knowledge of our Lord Jesus Christ. For whoever lacks these qualities is so nearsighted that he is blind, having forgotten that he was cleansed from his former sins. Therefore, brothers, be all the more diligent to confirm your calling and election. For if you practice these qualities, you will never fall. For in this way there will be richly provided for you an entrance into the eternal kingdom of our Lord and Savior Jesus Christ." Job 36:10-11. "He opens their ears to instruction and commands that they return from iniquity. If they listen and serve him, they complete their days in prosperity
and their years in pleasantness. Psalm 46, 1 through 7. God is our refuge and strength, a very present help in trouble. Therefore, we will not fear though the earth gives way, though the mountains be moved into the heart of the sea, though its waters roar and foam, though the mountains tremble at its swelling. There is a river whose streams make glad the city of God, the holy habitation of the Most High. God is in the midst of her. She shall not be moved. God will help her when morning dawns. The nations rage, the kingdoms totter. He utters his voice, the earth melts. The Lord of hosts is with us. The God of Jacob is our fortress. Romans chapter 6, 5 through 14. For if we have been united with him in a death like his, we shall certainly be united with him in a resurrection like his. We know that our old self was crucified with him in order that the body of sin might be brought to nothing, so that we would no longer be enslaved to sin. For one who has died has been set free from sin. Now, if we have died with Christ, we believe that we will also live with him. We know that Christ, being raised from the dead, will never die again. Death no longer has dominion over him. For the death he died to sin once for all. But the life he lives to God. So you also must consider yourselves dead to sin and alive to God in Christ Jesus. Let not sin, therefore, reign in your mortal body, to make you obey its passions. Do not present your members to sin as instruments for unrighteousness, but present yourselves to God as those who have been brought from death to life, and your members to God as instruments for righteousness. For sin will have no dominion over you, since you are not under law, but under grace.

Psalm 147, 1 through 6. Praise the Lord, for it is good to sing praises to our God, for it is pleasant, and a song of praise is fitting. The Lord builds up Jerusalem. He gathers the outcasts of Israel. He heals the brokenhearted and binds up their wounds. He determines the number of the stars. He gives to all of them their names. Great is our Lord, and abundant in power. His understanding is beyond measure. The Lord lifts up the humble. He casts the wicked to the ground. Revelation 21, 1 through 7. Then I saw a new heaven and a new earth, for the first heaven and the first earth had passed away, and the sea was no more. And I saw the holy city, New Jerusalem, coming down out of heaven from God, prepared as a bride adorned for her husband. And I heard a loud voice from the throne saying, "Behold, the dwelling place of God is with man. He will dwell with them, and they will be his people, and God himself will be with them as their God. He will wipe away every tear from their eyes, and death shall be no more. Neither shall there be mourning, nor crying, nor pain any more. For the former things have passed away." And he who was seated on the throne said, "Behold, I am making all things new." Also he said, "Write this down, for these words are trustworthy and true." And he said to me, "It is done. I am the Alpha and the Omega, the beginning and the end. To the thirsty I will give from the spring of the water of life without payment. The one who conquers will have this heritage, and I will be his God, and he will be my son." Galatians 6, 8 through 10. For the one who sows to his own flesh will from the flesh reap corruption. But the one who sows to the Spirit will from the Spirit reap eternal life. And let us not grow weary of doing good, for in due season we will reap if we do not give up. So then, as we have opportunity, let us do good to everyone, and especially to those who are of the household of faith. Psalm 138. I give you thanks, O Lord, with my whole heart. Before the gods I sing your praise. I bow down toward your holy temple and give thanks to your name for your steadfast love and your faithfulness. For you have exalted above all things your name and your word. On the day I called, you answered me. My strength of soul you increased. All the kings of the earth shall give you thanks, O Lord, for they have heard the words of your mouth, and they shall sing of the ways of the Lord, for great is the glory of the Lord. For though the Lord is high, he regards the lowly, but the haughty he knows from afar. Though I walk in the midst of trouble, you preserve my life. You stretch out your hand against the wrath of my enemies, and your right hand delivers me. The Lord will fulfill his purpose for me. Your steadfast love, O Lord, endures forever. Do not forsake the work of your hands.
1 John 2:24 through 25. Let what you heard from the beginning abide in you. If what you heard from the beginning abides in you, then you too will abide in the Son and in the Father. And this is the promise that he made to us: eternal life. John chapter 6, 47 through 51. Truly, truly I say to you, whoever believes has eternal life. I am the bread of life. Your fathers ate the manna in the wilderness, and they died. This is the bread that comes down from heaven, so that one may eat of it and not die. I am the living bread that came down from heaven. If anyone eats of this bread, he will live forever. And the bread that I will give for the life of the world is my flesh. Matthew 6, 14 through 15. For if you forgive others their trespasses, your heavenly Father will also forgive you. But if you do not forgive others their trespasses, neither will your Father forgive your trespasses. Psalm 55, 22. Cast your burden on the Lord, and he will sustain you. He will never permit the righteous to be moved. Isaiah 52, 12. For you shall not go out in haste, and you shall not go in flight. For the Lord will go before you, and the God of Israel will be your rear guard. Psalm 32, 8. I will instruct you and teach you in the way you should go. I will counsel you with my eye upon you. Isaiah 30, 18 through 21. Therefore the Lord waits to be gracious to you, and therefore he exalts himself to show mercy to you. For the Lord is a God of justice. Blessed are all those who wait for him. For a people shall dwell in Zion, in Jerusalem. You shall weep no more. He will surely be gracious to you at the sound of your cry. As soon as he hears it, he answers you. And though the Lord give you the bread of adversity and the water of affliction, yet your teacher will not hide himself anymore, but your eyes shall see your teacher, and your ears shall hear a word behind you saying, "This is the way, walk in it," when you turn to the right or when you turn to the left. Philippians chapter 1, verse 6. And I am sure of this, that he who began a good work in you will bring it to completion at the day of Jesus Christ. Isaiah 26, verse 3. You keep him in perfect peace whose mind is stayed on you, because he trusts in you. John chapter 11, 25 through 26. Jesus said to her, "I am the resurrection and the life. Whoever believes in me, though he die, yet shall he live. And everyone who lives and believes in me shall never die." Second Corinthians 4, 16 through 18. So we do not lose heart. Though our outward self is wasting away,
Our inner self is being renewed day by day. For this light momentary affliction is preparing for us an eternal weight of glory beyond all comparison. As we look not to the things that are seen, but to the things that are unseen. For the things that are seen are transient, but the things that are unseen are eternal. Philippians 3:20-21. But our citizenship is in heaven, and from it we await a Savior, the Lord Jesus Christ, who will transform our lowly body to be like his glorious body, by the power that enables him even to subject all things to himself. Matthew 5:2-11. And he opened his mouth and taught them, saying, Blessed are the poor in spirit, for theirs is the kingdom of heaven. Blessed are those who mourn, for they shall be comforted. Blessed are the meek, for they shall inherit the earth. Blessed are those who hunger and thirst for righteousness, for they shall be satisfied. Blessed are the merciful, for they shall receive mercy. Blessed are the pure in heart, for they shall see God. Blessed are the peacemakers, for they shall be called sons of God. Blessed are those who are persecuted for righteousness' sake, for theirs is the kingdom of heaven. Blessed are you when others revile you and persecute you and utter all kinds of evil against you falsely on my account. Rejoice and be glad, for your reward is great in heaven, for so they persecuted the prophets who were before you. First John 4:4. Little children, you are from God and have overcome them. For he who is in you is greater than he who is in the world. Matthew 10:39-42. Whoever finds his life will lose it, and whoever loses his life for my sake will find it. Whoever receives you receives me, and whoever receives me receives him who sent me. The one who receives a prophet because he is a prophet will receive a prophet's reward. And the one who receives a righteous person because he is a righteous person will receive a righteous person's reward. And whoever gives one of these little ones even a cup of cold water because he is a disciple, truly I say to you, he will by no means lose his reward. Psalm 145:13-19. The Lord is faithful in all his words, and kind in all his works. The Lord upholds all who are falling, and raises up all who are bowed down. The eyes of all look to you, and you give them their food in due season. You open your hand, you satisfy the desire of every living thing. The Lord is righteous in all his ways and kind in all his works. The Lord is near to all who call on him, to all who call on him in truth. He fulfills the desire of those who fear him. He also hears their cry and saves them. First Corinthians 10:13. No temptation has overtaken you that is not common to man. God is faithful,
and he will not let you be tempted beyond your ability. But with the temptation, he will also provide the way of escape, that you may be able to endure it. Second Peter 3:8-9. But do not overlook this one fact, beloved, that with the Lord one day is as 1,000 years, and 1,000 years as one day. The Lord is not slow to fulfill his promise, as some count slowness, but is patient toward you, not wishing that any should perish, but that all should reach repentance. Matthew 28:18-20. And Jesus came and said to them, "All authority in heaven and on earth has been given to me. Go therefore and make disciples of all nations, baptizing them in the name of the Father and of the Son and of the Holy Spirit, teaching them to observe all that I have commanded you. And behold, I am with you always, to the end of the age." Mark 16:15-18. And he said to them, "Go into all the world and proclaim the gospel to the whole creation. Whoever believes and is baptized will be saved, but whoever does not believe will be condemned. And these signs will accompany those who believe. In my name they will cast out demons, they will speak in new tongues, they will pick up serpents with their hands, and if they drink any deadly poison, it will not hurt them. They will lay their hands on the sick, and they will recover." Second Timothy chapter 4, verse 8. "Henceforth there is laid up for me the crown of righteousness, which the Lord, the righteous judge, will award me on that day. And not only to me, but also to all who have loved his appearing." First Corinthians 6:14. "And God raised the Lord, and will also raise us up by his power." Second Corinthians 4:14. "He who raised the Lord Jesus will raise us also with Jesus and bring us with you into his presence." James chapter 1, verse 12. "Blessed is the man who remains steadfast under trial, for when he has stood the test, he will receive the crown of life, which God has promised to those who love him." 1 Peter 4, 1 and 2. "Since therefore Christ suffered in the flesh, arm yourselves with the same way of thinking. For whoever has suffered in the flesh has ceased from sin, so as to live for the rest of the time in the flesh, no longer for human passions, but for the will of God." First John 3:1-3. "See what kind of love the Father has given to us, that we should be called children of God. And so we are. The reason why the world does not know us is that it did not know him. Beloved, we are God's children now, and what we will be has not yet appeared. But we know that when he appears, we shall be like him, because we shall see him as he is. And everyone who thus hopes in him purifies himself as he is pure." 3:1-4. "If then you have been raised with Christ, seek the things that are above, where Christ is,
seated at the right hand of God. Set your minds on things that are above, not on things that are on earth. For you have died, and your life is hidden with Christ in God. When Christ, who is your life, appears, then you also will appear with him in glory. 2 Peter 3:13. But according to his promise, we are waiting for new heavens and a new earth in which righteousness dwells. John chapter 10, 9 through 11. I am the door. If anyone enters by me, he will be saved and will go in and out and find pasture. The thief comes only to steal and kill and destroy. I came, comes only to steal and kill and destroy. I came that they may have life and have it abundantly.

life. For the wages of sin is death, but the free gift of God is eternal life in Christ Jesus our Lord. Numbers 23:19. God is not man that he should lie, or a son of man that he should change his mind. Has he said, and will he not do it? Or has he spoken, and will he not fulfill it? Psalm 121. I lift up my eyes to the hills. From where does my help come? My help comes from the Lord, who made heaven and earth. He will not let your foot be moved. He who keeps you will not slumber. Behold, he who keeps Israel will neither slumber nor sleep. The Lord is your keeper. The Lord is your shade on your right hand. The sun shall not strike you by day, nor the moon by night. The Lord will keep you from all evil. He will keep your life. The Lord will keep your going out and your coming in from this time forth and forevermore. Psalm 1:1-3. Blessed is the man who walks not in the counsel of the wicked, nor stands in the way of sinners, nor sits in the seat of scoffers. But his delight is in the law of the Lord, and on his law he meditates day and night. He is like a tree planted by streams of water that yields its fruit in its season, and its leaf does not wither. In all that he does, he prospers. Romans 1:16-17. For I am not ashamed of the gospel, for it is the power of God for salvation to everyone who believes, to the Jew first and also to the Greek. For in it the righteousness of God is revealed from faith for faith, as it is written, the righteous shall live by faith. Second Corinthians 1:3-5. Blessed be the God and Father of our Lord Jesus Christ, the Father of mercies and God of all comfort, who comforts us in all our affliction, so that we may be able to comfort those who are in any affliction with the comfort with which we ourselves are comforted by God. For as we share abundantly in Christ's sufferings, so through Christ we share abundantly in comfort too. Second Corinthians 5:17. Therefore, if anyone is in Christ, he is a new creation. The old has passed away. Behold, the new has come. John 10:27-30. My sheep hear my voice, and I know them, and they follow me. I give them eternal life, and they will never perish, and no one will snatch them out of my hand. My Father, who has given them to me, is greater than all, and no one is able to snatch them out of the Father's hand. I and the Father are one. Acts 1:7-8. It is not for you to know times or seasons that the Father has fixed by his own authority, but you will receive

power when the Holy Spirit comes upon you. And you will be my witnesses in Jerusalem and in all Judea and Samaria and to the end of the earth. 2 Corinthians chapter 1, 20 through 22. For all the promises of God find their yes in Him. That is why it is through Him that we utter our amen to God for His glory. And it is God who establishes us with you in Christ, and has anointed us, and who has also put His seal on us, and given us His Spirit in our hearts as a guarantee. Acts chapter 2, 38 through 39. And Peter said to them, "Repent and be baptized, every one of you, in the name of Jesus Christ, for the forgiveness of your sins, and you will receive the gift of the Holy Spirit. For the promise is for you and for your children, and for all who are far off, everyone whom the Lord our God calls to Himself." Deuteronomy 26, 17 through 19. You have declared today that the Lord is your God, and that you will walk in His ways, and keep His statutes and His commandments and His rules, and will obey His voice. And the Lord has declared today that you are a people for His treasured possession, as He has promised you, and that you are to keep all His commandments, and that He will set you in praise and in fame and in honor high above all nations that He has made, and that you shall be a people holy to the Lord your God, as He promised. Hebrews chapter 10, 19 through 23. Therefore, brothers, since we have confidence to enter the holy places by the blood of Jesus, by the new and living way that He opened for us through the curtain, that is, through His flesh, and since we have a great priest over the house of God, let us draw near with a true heart in full assurance of faith, with our hearts sprinkled clean from an evil conscience, and our bodies washed with pure water. Let us hold fast the confession of our hope without wavering, for He who promised is faithful. Exodus 14, 13 through 14. And Moses said to the people, "Fear not, stand firm, and see the salvation of the Lord, which He will work for you today. For the Egyptians whom you see today, you shall never see again. The Lord will fight for you, and you have only to be silent." Isaiah 43, 1 through 3. But now, thus says the Lord, He who created you, O Jacob, He who formed you, O Israel, fear not, for I have redeemed you. I have called you by name. You are mine. When you pass through the waters, I will be with you, and through the rivers, they shall not overwhelm you. When you walk through fire, you shall not be burned, and the flame shall not consume you. For I am the Lord your God, the Holy One of Israel, your Savior. Isaiah 54, 10. For the mountains may depart and the hills be removed, but my steadfast love shall not depart from you, and my covenant of peace shall not be removed, says the Lord, who has compassion on you.
Isaiah 54, 13 and 14. All your children shall be taught by the Lord, and great shall be the peace of your children. In righteousness you shall be established. You shall be far from oppression, for you shall not fear, and from terror, for it shall not come near you. And great shall be the peace of your children. In righteousness you shall be established. You shall be far from oppression, for you shall not fear, and from terror, for it shall not come near you. Isaiah 54, 13 through 14. No weapon that is fashioned against you shall succeed, and you shall refute every tongue that rises against you in judgment. This is the heritage of the servants of the Lord, and their vindication from me, declares the Lord. Isaiah 58, 6 through 12. Is not this the fast that I choose? To loose the bonds of wickedness, to undo the straps of the yoke, to let the oppressed go free, and to break every yoke? Is it not to share your bread with the hungry and bring the homeless poor into your house? When you see the naked, to cover him, and not to hide yourself from your own flesh? Then shall your light break forth like the dawn, and your healing shall spring up speedily. Your righteousness shall go before you. The glory of the Lord shall be your rear guard. Then you shall call, and the Lord will answer. You shall cry, and he will say, "Here I am." If you take away the yoke from your midst, the pointing of the finger and speaking wickedness, if you pour yourself out for the hungry and satisfy the desire of the afflicted, then shall your light rise in the darkness and your gloom be as the noonday. And the Lord will guide you continually and satisfy your desire in scorched places and make your bones strong. And you shall be like a watered garden, like a spring of water, whose waters do not fail. And your ancient ruins shall be rebuilt. You shall raise up the foundations of many generations. You shall be called the repairer of the breach, the restorer of streets to dwell in. James 1, 2 through 5. Count it all joy, my brothers, when you meet trials of various kinds. For you know that the testing of your faith produces steadfastness. And let steadfastness have its full effect, that you may be perfect and complete, lacking in nothing. If any of you lacks wisdom, let him ask God, who gives generously to all without reproach, and it will be given him. James chapter 4, 7 through 8 and verse 10. Submit yourselves therefore to God. Resist the devil and he will flee from you. Draw near to God and he will draw near to you. Humble yourselves before the Lord and he will exalt you. First John chapter 1, verse 9. If we confess our sins, he is faithful and just to forgive us our sins and to cleanse us from all unrighteousness. 2 Chronicles chapter 7, 14 through 16. If my people who are called by my name humble themselves and pray and seek my face and turn from their wicked ways,
then I will hear from heaven and will forgive their sin and heal their land. Now my eyes will be open and my ears attentive to the prayer that is made in this place. For now I have chosen and consecrated this house, that my name may be there forever. My eyes and my heart will be there for all time. Deuteronomy chapter 31, 6 through 8. Be strong and courageous. Do not fear or be in dread of them, for it is the Lord your God who goes with you. He will not leave you or forsake you. Then Moses summoned Joshua and said to him in the sight of all Israel, "Be strong and courageous, for you shall go with this people into the land that the Lord has sworn to their fathers to give them, and you shall put them in possession of it. It is the Lord who goes before you. He will be with you. He will not leave you or forsake you. Do not fear or be dismayed." Jeremiah 29, 11 through 14. "For I know the plans I have for you, declares the Lord. Plans for welfare and not for evil, to give you a future and a hope. Then you will call upon me and come and pray to me, and I will hear you. You will seek me and find me when you seek me with all your heart. I will be found by you, declares the Lord." John chapter 3, 16 through 17. "For God so loved the world that he gave his only Son, that whoever believes in him should not perish, but have eternal life. For God did not send his Son into the world to condemn the world, but in order that the world might be saved through him." John chapter 8, 34 through 36. Jesus answered them, "Truly, truly, I say to you, everyone who practices sin is a slave to sin. The slave does not remain in the house forever. The Son remains forever. So if the Son sets you free, you will be free indeed." Malachi chapter 3, 10 through 12. "Bring the full tithe into the storehouse, that there may be food in my house, and thereby put me to the test, says the Lord of hosts, if I will not open the windows of heaven for you and pour down for you a blessing until there is no more need. I will rebuke the devourer for you, so that it will not destroy the fruits of your soil, and your vine in the field shall not fail to bear, says the Lord of hosts. Then all nations will call you blessed, for you will be a land of delight, says the Lord of hosts." Mark chapter 11, 22 through 26. And Jesus answered them, "Have faith in God. Truly I say to you, whoever says to this mountain, 'Be taken up and thrown into the sea,' and does not doubt in his heart, but believes that what he says will come to pass, it will be done for him. Therefore I tell you, whatever you ask in prayer, believe that you have received it, and it will
will be yours. And whenever you stand praying, forgive if you have anything against anyone, so that your Father also who is in heaven may forgive you your trespasses.

Joshua chapter 1, 6 through 9. Be strong and courageous, for you shall cause this people to inherit the land that I swore to their fathers to give them. Only be strong and very courageous, being careful to do according to all the law that Moses, my servant, commanded you. Do not turn from it to the right hand or to the left, that you may have good success wherever you go. This book of the law shall not depart from your mouth, but you shall meditate on it day and night, so that you may be careful to do according to all that is written in it. For then you will make your way prosperous, and then you will have good success. Have I not commanded you? Be strong and courageous. Do not be frightened, and do not be dismayed, for the Lord your God is with you wherever you go. Philippians chapter 4, 19 through 20. And my God will supply every need of yours according to his riches and glory in Christ Jesus. To our God and Father be glory forever and ever. Amen. Psalm chapter 37, 3 through 11. Trust in the Lord and do good. Dwell in the land and befriend faithfulness. Delight yourself in the Lord, and he will give you the desires of your heart. Commit your way to the Lord. Trust in him, and he will act. He will bring forth your righteousness as the light, and your justice as the noonday. Be still before the Lord, and wait patiently for him. Fret not yourself over the one who prospers in his way, over the man who carries out evil devices. Refrain from anger and forsake wrath. Fret not yourself. It tends only to evil. For the evildoers shall be cut off, but those who wait for the Lord shall inherit the land. In just a little while, the wicked will be no more. Though you look carefully at his place, he will not be there. But the meek shall inherit the land, and delight themselves in abundant peace. Psalm chapter 50, 14 through 15. Offer to God a sacrifice of thanksgiving, and perform your vows to the Most High, and call upon me in the day of trouble. I will deliver you, and you shall glorify me.

Revelation chapter 2, 5 through 7. Remember therefore from where you have fallen. Repent and do the works you did at first. If not, I will come to you and remove your lampstand from its place, unless you repent. Yet this you have. You hate the works of the Nicolaitans, which I also hate. He who has an ear, let him hear what the Spirit says to the churches. To the one who conquers, I will grant to eat of the tree of life, which is in the paradise of God. Revelation chapter 2, 10 through 11. Be faithful unto death, and I will give you the crown of life. He who has an ear, let him hear what the Spirit says to the churches. The one who conquers will not be hurt by the second death. Revelation chapter 2, verse 17. He who has an ear, let him hear what the Spirit says to the churches. To the one who conquers, I will give some of the hidden manna, and I will give him a white stone with a new name written on the stone that no one knows except the one who receives it. Revelation chapter 2, 26 through 29. The one who conquers and who keeps my works until the end, to him I will give authority over the nations, and he will rule them with a rod of iron, as when earthen pots are broken in pieces, even as I myself have received authority from my Father, and I will give him the morning star. He who has an ear, let him hear what the Spirit says to the churches. Revelation chapter 3, verse 5. The one who conquers will be clothed thus in white garments, and I will never blot out his name from the book of life. I will confess his name before my Father and before his angels. He who has an ear, let him hear what the Spirit says to the churches. Revelation chapter 3, 10 through 13. Because you have kept my word about patient endurance, I will keep you from the hour of trial that is coming on the whole world, to try those who dwell on the earth. I am coming soon. Hold fast what you have, so that no one may seize your crown. The one who conquers, I will make him a pillar in the temple of my God. Never shall he go out of it. And I will write on him the name of my God and the name of the city of my God, the New Jerusalem, which comes down from my God out of heaven, and my own new name. He who has an ear, let him hear what the Spirit says to the churches. Revelation chapter 3, 20 through 22. Behold, I stand at the door and knock. If anyone hears my voice and opens the door, I will come in to him and eat with him, and he with me. The one who conquers, I will grant him to sit with me on my throne, as I also conquered and sat down with my Father on his throne. He who has an ear, let him hear what the Spirit says to the churches. First Peter chapter 3, 10 through 12.
Whoever desires to love life and see good days, let him keep his tongue from evil and his lips from speaking deceit. Let him turn away from evil and do good. Let him seek peace and pursue it. For the eyes of the Lord are on the righteous, and his ears are open to their prayer. But the face of the Lord is against those who do evil. Philippians chapter 4, 4 through 9. Rejoice in the Lord always. Again, I will say, rejoice. Let your reasonableness be known to everyone. The Lord is at hand. Do not be anxious about anything, but in everything, by prayer and supplication, with thanksgiving, let your requests be known to God. And the peace of God, which surpasses all understanding, will guard your hearts and your minds in Christ Jesus. Finally, brothers, whatever is true, whatever is honorable, whatever is just, whatever is pure, whatever is lovely, whatever is commendable, if there is any excellence, if there is anything worthy of praise, think about these things. What you have learned and received and heard and seen in me, practice these things, and the God of peace will be with you. Psalm chapter 34, 15 through 19. The eyes of the Lord are toward the righteous, and his ears toward their cry. The face of the Lord is against those who do evil, to cut off the memory of them from the earth. When the righteous cry for help, the Lord hears and delivers them out of all their troubles. The Lord is near to the brokenhearted and saves the crushed in spirit. Many are the afflictions of the righteous, but the Lord delivers him out of them all. Jeremiah chapter 33, 2 through 3. Thus says the Lord who made the earth, the Lord who formed it to establish it. The Lord is his name. Call to me and I will answer you and will tell you great and hidden things that you have not known. Jeremiah chapter 33, verse 6. Behold, I will bring it health and cure, and I will cure them, and I will reveal to them abundance of peace and truth. Isaiah 41, 10 through 13. Fear not, for I am with you. Be not dismayed, for I am your God. I will strengthen you. I will help you. I will uphold you with my righteous right hand. Behold, all who are incensed against you shall be put to shame and confounded. Those who strive against you shall be as nothing and shall perish. You shall seek those who contend with you, but you shall not find them. Those who war against you shall be as nothing at all. For I, the Lord your God, hold your right hand. It is I who say to you, fear not. I am the one who helps you. Isaiah 40, 27 through 31. Why do you say, O Jacob, and speak, O Israel, my way is hidden from the Lord,
and my right is disregarded by my God. Have you not known? Have you not heard? The Lord is the everlasting God, the creator of the ends of the earth. He does not faint or grow weary. His understanding is unsearchable. He gives power to the faint, and to him who has no might, he increases strength. Even youths shall faint and be weary, and young men shall fall exhausted. But they who wait for the Lord shall renew their strength. They shall mount up with wings like eagles. They shall run and not be weary. They shall walk and not faint. Matthew chapter 11, 28 through 30. Come to me, all who labor and are heavily burdened, and I will give you rest. Take my yoke upon you and learn from me, for I am gentle and humble in heart, and you will find rest for your souls. For my yoke is easy and my burden is light. Psalm 91. He who dwells in the secret place of the Most High will rest in the shadow of the Almighty. I will say of Yahweh, He is my refuge and my fortress, my God in whom I trust. For He will deliver you from the snare of the fowler and from the deadly pestilence. He will cover you with His feathers. Under His wings you will take refuge. His faithfulness is your shield and rampart. You shall not be afraid of the terror by night, nor of the arrow that flies by day, nor of the pestilence that walks in darkness, nor of the destruction that wastes at noonday. 1,000 may fall at your side, and 10,000 at your right hand, but it will not come near you. You will only look with your eyes and see the recompense of the wicked. Because you have made Yahweh your refuge and the Most High your dwelling place, no evil shall happen to you, neither shall any plague come near your dwelling. For He will put His angels in charge of you to guard you in all your ways. They will bear you up in their hands so that you won't dash your foot against a stone. You will tread on the lion and the cobra. You will trample the young lion and the serpent underfoot. Because He has set His love on me, therefore I will deliver him. I will set him on high because he has known my name. He will call on me and I will answer him. I will be with him in trouble. I will deliver him and honor him. I will satisfy him with long life and show him my salvation. Romans chapter 8, 16 through 18. The Spirit Himself testifies with our spirit that we are children of God. And if children, then heirs, heirs of God, and joint heirs with Christ, if indeed we suffer with Him, that we may also be glorified with Him. For I consider that the sufferings of this present time are not worthy to be compared with the glory which will be revealed toward us. John chapter 14, 25 through 27. These things I have spoken to you while I am still with you. But the Helper, the Holy Spirit, whom the Father will send in my name, He will teach you all things and bring to your remembrance all that I have said to you. Peace I leave with you. My peace I give to you.
Not as the world gives do I give to you. Let not your hearts be troubled, neither let them be afraid. Romans chapter 5, 1 through 5. Therefore, since we have been justified by faith, we have peace with God through our Lord Jesus Christ. Through him, we have also obtained access by faith into this grace in which we stand, and we rejoice in hope of the glory of God. Not only that, but we rejoice in our sufferings, knowing that suffering produces endurance, and endurance produces character, and character produces hope, and hope does not put us to shame, because God's love has been poured into our hearts through the Holy Spirit who has been given to us. Second Corinthians chapter 13, verse 11. Finally, brothers, rejoice. Aim for restoration. Comfort one another. Agree with one another. Live in peace, and the God of love and peace will be with you. Isaiah chapter 53, verse 5. But he was wounded for our transgressions. He was crushed for our iniquities. Upon him was the chastisement that brought us peace, and with his stripes we are healed. Psalm chapter 37, verse 37. Mark the blameless and behold the upright, for there is a future for the man of peace. Hebrews chapter 12, verse 11. For the moment, all discipline seems painful rather than pleasant. But later, it yields the peaceful fruit of righteousness to those who have been trained by it. Matthew chapter 6, 25 through 33. Therefore I tell you, do not be anxious about your life, what you will eat or what you will drink, nor about your body, what you will put on. Is not life more than food, and the body more than clothing? Look at the birds of the air. They neither sow nor reap, nor gather into barns, and yet your heavenly Father feeds them. Are you not of more value than they? And which of you, by being anxious, can add a single hour to his span of life? And why are you anxious about clothing? Consider the lilies of the field, how they grow. They neither toil nor spin. Yet I tell you, even Solomon in all his glory was not arrayed like one of these. But if God so clothes the grass of the field, which today is alive and tomorrow is thrown into the oven, will he not much more clothe you? O you of little faith. Therefore, do not be anxious, saying, what shall we eat, or what shall we drink, or what shall we wear? For the Gentiles seek after these things, and your heavenly Father knows that you need them all. But seek first the kingdom of God and his righteousness, and all these things will be added to you.

Psalm chapter 126, 5 through 6. Those who sow in tears shall reap with shouts of joy. He who goes out weeping, bearing the seed for sowing, shall come home with shouts of joy, bringing his sheaves with him. Psalm 16, 5 through 11. The Lord is my chosen portion and my cup. You hold my lot. The lines have fallen for me in pleasant places. Indeed, I have a beautiful inheritance. I bless the Lord who gives me counsel. In the night also my heart instructs me. I have set the Lord always before me. Because he is at my right hand, I shall not be shaken. Therefore my heart is glad, and my whole being rejoices. My flesh also dwells secure. For you will not abandon my soul to Sheol, or let your Holy One see corruption. You make known to me the path of life. In your presence there's fullness of joy. At your right hand are pleasures forevermore. John 16:33. I have said these things to you, that in me you may have peace. In the world you will have tribulation, but take heart. I have overcome the world. First Peter chapter 5, 6 through 7. Humble yourselves, therefore, under the mighty hand of God, so that at the proper time he may exalt you, casting all your anxieties on him, because he cares for you.

Lamentations 3:22-23. The steadfast love of the Lord never ceases. His mercies never come to an end. They are new every morning. Great is your faithfulness. Psalm 32:7-10. You are a hiding place for me. You preserve me from trouble. You surround me with shouts of deliverance. Many are the sorrows of the wicked, but steadfast love surrounds the one who trusts in the Lord. Jeremiah 17:7-8. Blessed is the man who trusts in the Lord, whose trust is the Lord. He is like a tree planted by water that sends out its roots by the stream and does not fear when heat comes, for its leaves remain green and is not anxious in the year of drought, for it does not cease to bear fruit. Romans 8:26-30. Likewise, the Spirit helps us in our weakness, for we do not know what to pray for as we ought, but the Spirit Himself intercedes for us with groanings too deep for words. And he who searches hearts knows what is the mind of the Spirit, because the Spirit intercedes for the saints according to the will of God. And we know that for those who love God, all things work together for good, for those who are called according to his purpose. For those whom he foreknew, he also predestined to be conformed to the image of his Son, in order that he might be the firstborn among many brothers. And those whom he predestined, he also called. And those whom he called, he also justified. And those whom he justified, he also glorified. Romans chapter 8:35-39. Who shall separate us from the love of Christ? Shall tribulation, or distress, or persecution, or famine, or nakedness, or danger, or sword? As it is written, for your sake we are being killed all day long. We are regarded as sheep to be slaughtered. No, in all these things we are more than conquerors through him who loved us. For I am sure that neither death nor life, nor angels nor rulers, nor things present nor things to come, nor powers, nor height nor depth, nor anything else in all creation will be able to separate us from the love of God in Christ Jesus our Lord. Romans 10:9-13. If you confess with your mouth that Jesus is Lord, and believe in your heart that God raised him from the dead, you will be saved. For with the heart one believes and is justified, and with the mouth one confesses and is saved. For the scripture says, everyone who believes in him will not be put to shame. For there is no distinction between Jew and Greek, for the same Lord is Lord of all, bestowing his riches on all who call on him. For everyone who calls on the name of the Lord
will be saved. Psalm chapter 9:9-12. The Lord is a stronghold for the oppressed, a stronghold in times of trouble. And those who know your name put their trust in you. For you, O Lord, have not forsaken those who seek you. Sing praises to the Lord, who sits enthroned in Zion. Tell among the peoples his deeds. For he who avenges blood is mindful of them. He does not forget the cry of the afflicted. Proverbs 3:1-12. My son, do not forget my teaching, but let your heart keep my commands. For length of days and years of life and peace they will add to you. Let not steadfast love and faithfulness forsake you. Bind them around your neck. Write them on the tablet of your heart. So you will find favor and good success in the sight of God and man. Trust in the Lord with all your heart. And do not lean on your own understanding. In all your ways, acknowledge him, and he will make straight your paths. Be not wise in your own eyes. Fear the Lord, and turn away from evil. It will be healing to your flesh and refreshment to your bones. Honor the Lord with your wealth, and with the first fruits of all your produce. Then your barns will be filled with plenty, and your vats will be bursting with wine. My son, do not despise the Lord's discipline, or be weary of his reproof. For the Lord reproves him who he loves, as a father the son in whom he delights. James 5:13-16. Is anyone among you suffering? Let him pray. Is anyone cheerful? Let him sing praise. Is anyone among you sick? Let him call for the elders of the church and let them pray over him, anointing him with oil in the name of the Lord. And the prayer of faith will save the one who is sick. And the Lord will raise him up. And if he has committed sins, he will be forgiven. Therefore, confess your sins to one another and pray for one another that you may be healed. The prayer of a righteous person has great power as it is working. Matthew 7:7-11. Ask, and it will be given to you. Seek, and you will find. Knock, and it will be opened to you. For everyone who asks receives, and the one who seeks finds, and to the one who knocks it will be opened. Or which one of you, if his son asks him for bread, will give him a stone? Or if he asks for a fish, will give him a serpent? If you then, who are evil, know how to give good gifts to your children, how much more will your Father who is in heaven give good things to those who ask him? Psalm 103:1-12. Bless the Lord, O my soul, and all that is within me. Bless his holy name. Bless the Lord, O my soul,
and forget not all his benefits, who forgives all your iniquity, who heals all your diseases, who redeems your life from the pit, who crowns you with steadfast love and mercy, who satisfies you with good so that your youth is renewed like the eagles. The Lord works righteousness and justice for all who are oppressed. He made known his ways to Moses, his acts to the people of Israel. The Lord is merciful and gracious, slow to anger and abounding in steadfast love. He will not always chide, nor will he keep his anger forever. He does not deal with us according to our sins, nor repay us according to our iniquities. For as high as the heavens are above the earth, so great is his steadfast love toward those who fear him. As far as the east is from the west, so far does he remove our transgressions from us. As a father shows compassion to his children, so the Lord shows compassion to those who fear him. Psalm 107, 13 through 16. Then they cried to the Lord in their trouble, and he delivered them from their distress. He brought them out of darkness and the shadow of death, and burst their bonds apart. Let them thank the Lord for his steadfast love, for his wondrous works to the children of man. For he shatters the doors of bronze and cuts into the bars of iron. John 14, 1 through 7. Let not your hearts be troubled. Believe in God. Believe also in me. In my Father's house are many rooms. If it were not so, would I have told you that I go to prepare a place for you? And if I go and prepare a place for you, I will come again and will take you to myself, that where I am, you may also be. And you know the way to where I am going. Thomas said to him, Lord, we do not know where you are going. How can we know the way? Jesus said to him, I am the way, and the truth, and the life. No one comes to the Father except through me. If you had known me, you would have known my Father also. From now on, you do know him and have seen him.

If you ask me anything in my name, I will do it. If you love me, you will keep my commandments. And I will ask the Father, and he will give you another helper to be with you forever, even the Spirit of Truth, whom the world cannot receive because it neither sees him nor knows him. You know him, for he dwells with you and will be in you. I will not leave you as orphans. I will come to you. Yet a little while and the world will see me no more. But you will see me. Because I live, you also will live. In that day you will know that I am in my Father, and you in me, and I in you. Whoever has my commandments and keeps them, he it is who loves me. And he who loves me will be loved by my Father, and I will love him and manifest myself to him. Mark 10:27-31. Jesus looked at them and said, "With man it is impossible, but not with God. For all things are possible with God." Peter began to say to him, "See, we have left everything and followed you." Jesus said, "Truly, I say to you, there is no one who has left house or brothers or sisters or mother or father or children or lands for my sake and for the gospel, who will not receive 100-fold now in this time, houses and brothers and sisters and mothers and children and lands, with persecutions, and in the age to come eternal life. But many who are first will be last, and the last will be first." Matthew 24:12-13. "And because lawlessness will be increased, the love of many will grow cold. But the one who endures to the end will be saved." John 15:1-11. "I am the true vine, and my Father is the vine dresser. Every branch in me that does not bear fruit, he takes away. And every branch that does bear fruit, he prunes, that it may bear more fruit. Already you are clean because of the word that I have spoken to you. Abide in me, and I in you. As the branch cannot bear fruit by itself, unless it abides in the vine, neither can you, unless you abide in me. I am the vine, you are the branches. Whoever abides in me and I in him, he it is that bears much fruit. For apart from me, you can do nothing. If anyone does not abide in me, he is thrown away like a branch and withers. And the branches are gathered, thrown into the fire and burned. If you abide in me and my words abide in you, ask whatever you wish, and it will be done for you. By this my Father is glorified, that you bear much fruit, and so prove to be my disciples. As the Father has loved me, so have I loved you. Abide in my love. If you keep my commandments, you will abide in my love, just as I have kept my Father's commandments and abide in his love. These things I have spoken to you, that my joy may be in you, and that your joy may be full." 2 Peter 1:3-11. "His divine power has granted to us all things that pertain to life and godliness, through the knowledge of him who called us to his own glory and excellence, by which he granted to us his precious and very great promises, so that through

Through them you may become partakers of the divine nature, having escaped from the corruption that is in the world because of sinful desire. For this very reason, make every effort to supplement your faith with virtue, and virtue with knowledge, and knowledge with self-control, and self-control with steadfastness, and steadfastness with godliness, and godliness with brotherly affection, and brotherly affection with love. For if these qualities are yours and are increasing, they keep you from being ineffective or unfruitful in the knowledge of our Lord Jesus Christ. For whoever lacks these qualities is so nearsighted that he is blind, having forgotten that he was cleansed from his former sins. Therefore, brothers, be all the more diligent to confirm your calling and election. For if you practice these qualities, you will never fall. For in this way there will be richly provided for you an entrance into the eternal kingdom of our Lord and Savior Jesus Christ. Job 36:10-11. He opens their ears to instruction and commands that they return from iniquity. If they listen and serve him, they complete their days in prosperity and their years in pleasantness. Psalm 46:1-7. God is our refuge and strength, a very present help in trouble. Therefore we will not fear though the earth gives way, though the mountains be moved into the heart of the sea, though its waters roar and foam, though the mountains tremble at its swelling. There is a river whose streams make glad the city of God, the holy habitation of the Most High. God is in the midst of her. She shall not be moved. God will help her when morning dawns. The nations rage, the kingdoms totter. He utters his voice, the earth melts. The Lord of hosts is with us. The God of Jacob is our fortress. Romans 6:5-14. For if we have been united with him in a death like his, we shall certainly be united with him in a resurrection like his. We know that our old self was crucified with him in order that the body of sin might be brought to nothing, so that we would no longer be enslaved to sin. For one who has died has been set free from sin. Now, if we have died with Christ, we believe that we will also live with him. We know that Christ, being raised from the dead, will never die again. Death no longer has dominion over him. For the death he died to sin once for all. But the life he lives to God. So you also must consider yourselves dead to sin, and alive to God in Christ Jesus. Let not sin, therefore, reign in your mortal body, to make you obey its passions. Do not present your members to sin as instruments for unrighteousness, but present yourselves to God as those who have been brought from death to life, and your members to God as instruments for righteousness. For sin will have no dominion over you, since you are not under law, but under grace. Psalm 147:1-6. Praise the Lord, for it is good to sing praises to our God, for it is pleasant, and a song of praise is fitting. The Lord builds up Jerusalem. He gathers the outcasts of Israel. He heals the brokenhearted and binds up their wounds.
He determines the number of the stars. He gives to all of them their names. Great is our Lord, and abundant in power. His understanding is beyond measure. The Lord lifts up the humble. He casts the wicked to the ground. Revelation 21, 1 through 7. Then I saw a new heaven and a new earth. For the first heaven and the first earth had passed away, and the sea was no more. And I saw the holy city, New Jerusalem, coming down out of heaven from God, prepared as a bride adorned for her husband. And I heard a loud voice from the throne saying, "Behold, the dwelling place of God is with man. He will dwell with them, and they will be his people, and God himself will be with them as their God. He will wipe away every tear from their eyes, and death shall be no more. Neither shall there be mourning, nor crying, nor pain any more. For the former things have passed away." And he who was seated on the throne said, "Behold, I am making all things new." Also he said, "Write this down, for these words are trustworthy and true." And he said to me, "It is done. I am the Alpha and the Omega, the beginning and the end. To the thirsty I will give from the spring of the water of life without payment. The one who conquers will have this heritage, and I will be his God, and he will be my son." Galatians 6, 8 through 10. "For the one who sows to his own flesh will from the flesh reap corruption. But the one who sows to the Spirit will from the Spirit reap eternal life. And let us not grow weary of doing good, for in due season we will reap if we do not give up. So then, as we have opportunity, let us do good to everyone, and especially to those who are of the household of faith." Psalm 138. I give you thanks, O Lord, with my whole heart. Before the gods I sing your praise. I bow down toward your holy temple and give thanks to your name for your steadfast love and your faithfulness. For you have exalted above all things your name and your word. On the day I called, you answered me. My strength of soul you increased. All the kings of the earth shall give you thanks, O Lord, for they have heard the words of your mouth, and they shall sing of the ways of the Lord, for great is the glory of the Lord. For though the Lord is high, he regards the lowly, but the haughty he knows from afar. Though I walk in the midst of trouble, you preserve my life. You stretch out your hand against the wrath of my enemies, and your right hand delivers me. The Lord will fulfill his purpose for me. Your steadfast love, O Lord, endures forever. Do not forsake the work of your hands. First John 2, 24 through 25. Let what you heard from the beginning abide in you. If what you heard from the beginning abides in you, then you too will abide in the Son and in the Father. And this is the promise that he made to us,
eternal life. John chapter 6, 47 through 51. Truly, truly I say to you, whoever believes has eternal life. I am the bread of life. Your fathers ate the manna in the wilderness, and they died. This is the bread that comes down from heaven, so that one may eat of it and not die. I am the living bread that came down from heaven. If anyone eats of this bread, he will live forever. And the bread that I will give for the life of the world is my flesh. Matthew 6, 14 through 15. For if you forgive others their trespasses, your heavenly Father will also forgive you. But if you do not forgive others their trespasses, neither will your Father forgive your trespasses. Psalm 55, 22. Cast your burden on the Lord, and he will sustain you. He will never permit the righteous to be moved. Isaiah 52, 12. For you shall not go out in haste, and you shall not go in flight. For the Lord will go before you, and the God of Israel will be your rear guard. Psalm 32, 8. I will instruct you and teach you in the way you should go. I will counsel you with my eye upon you. Isaiah 30, 18 through 21. Therefore the Lord waits to be gracious to you, and therefore he exalts himself to show mercy to you. For the Lord is a God of justice. Blessed are all those who wait for him. For a people shall dwell in Zion, in Jerusalem. You shall weep no more. He will surely be gracious to you at the sound of your cry. As soon as he hears it, he answers you. And though the Lord give you the bread of adversity and the water of affliction, yet your teacher will not hide himself anymore, but your eyes shall see your teacher, and your ears shall hear a word behind you saying, this is the way, walk in it, when you turn to the right or when you turn to the left. Philippians chapter 1, verse 6. And I am sure of this, that he who began a good work in you will bring it to completion at the day of Jesus Christ. Isaiah 26, verse 3. You keep him in perfect peace whose mind is stayed on you, because he trusts in you. John chapter 11, 25 through 26. Jesus said to her, I am the resurrection and the life. Whoever believes in me, though he die, yet shall he live. And everyone who lives and believes in me shall never die. Second Corinthians 4, 16 through 18. So we do not lose heart. Though our outward self is wasting away, our inner self is being renewed day by day. For this light momentary affliction is preparing for us an eternal weight of glory beyond all comparison. As we look not to the things that are seen, but to the things that are unseen.
For the things that are seen are transient, but the things that are unseen are eternal. Philippians 3:20-21. But our citizenship is in heaven, and from it we await a Savior, the Lord Jesus Christ, who will transform our lowly body to be like his glorious body, by the power that enables him even to subject all things to himself. Matthew 5:2-11. And he opened his mouth and taught them, saying, Blessed are the poor in spirit, for theirs is the kingdom of heaven. Blessed are those who mourn, for they shall be comforted. Blessed are the meek, for they shall inherit the earth. Blessed are those who hunger and thirst for righteousness, for they shall be satisfied. Blessed are the merciful, for they shall receive mercy. Blessed are the pure in heart, for they shall see God. Blessed are the peacemakers, for they shall be called sons of God. Blessed are those who are persecuted for righteousness' sake, for theirs is the kingdom of heaven. Blessed are you when others revile you and persecute you and utter all kinds of evil against you falsely on my account. Rejoice and be glad, for your reward is great in heaven, for so they persecuted the prophets who were before you. First John 4:4. Little children, you are from God and have overcome them, for he who is in you is greater than he who is in the world. Matthew 10:39-42. Whoever finds his life will lose it, and whoever loses his life for my sake will find it. Whoever receives you receives me, and whoever receives me receives him who sent me. The one who receives a prophet because he is a prophet will receive a prophet's reward, and the one who receives a righteous person because he is a righteous person will receive a righteous person's reward. And whoever gives one of these little ones even a cup of cold water because he is a disciple, truly I say to you, he will by no means lose his reward. Psalm 145:13-19. The Lord is faithful in all his words and kind in all his works. The Lord upholds all who are falling and raises up all who are bowed down. The eyes of all look to you, and you give them their food in due season. You open your hand, you satisfy the desire of every living thing. The Lord is righteous in all his ways and kind in all his works. The Lord is near to all who call on him, to all who call on him in truth. He fulfills the desire of those who fear him. He also hears their cry and saves them. First Corinthians 10:13. No temptation has overtaken you that is not common to man. God is faithful, and he will not let you be tempted beyond your ability. But with the temptation, he will also provide the way of escape, that you may be able to endure it. Second Peter 3:8-9.
But do not overlook this one fact, beloved, that with the Lord one day is as 1,000 years, and 1,000 years as one day. The Lord is not slow to fulfill his promise, as some count slowness, but is patient toward you, not wishing that any should perish, but that all should reach repentance. Matthew 28:18-20. And Jesus came and said to them, "All authority in heaven and on earth has been given to me. Go therefore and make disciples of all nations, baptizing them in the name of the Father and of the Son and of the Holy Spirit, teaching them to observe all that I have commanded you. And behold, I am with you always, to the end of the age." Mark 16:15-18. And he said to them, "Go into all the world and proclaim the gospel to the whole creation. Whoever believes and is baptized will be saved, but whoever does not believe will be condemned. And these signs will accompany those who believe. In my name they will cast out demons, they will speak in new tongues, they will pick up serpents with their hands, and if they drink any deadly poison, it will not hurt them. They will lay their hands on the sick, and they will recover." Second Timothy 4:8. "Henceforth there is laid up for me the crown of righteousness, which the Lord, the righteous judge, will award me on that day. And not only to me, but also to all who have loved his appearing." First Corinthians 6:14. "And God raised the Lord, and will also raise us up by his power." Second Corinthians 4:14. "He who raised the Lord Jesus will raise us also with Jesus and bring us with you into his presence." James 1:12. "Blessed is the man who remains steadfast under trial, for when he has stood the test, he will receive the crown of life, which God has promised to those who love him." 1 Peter 4:1-2. "Since therefore Christ suffered in the flesh, arm yourselves with the same way of thinking. For whoever has suffered in the flesh has ceased from sin, so as to live for the rest of the time in the flesh, no longer for human passions, but for the will of God." 1 John 3:1-3. "See what kind of love the Father has given to us, that we should be called children of God, and so we are. The reason why the world does not know us is that it did not know him. Beloved, we are God's children now, and what we will be has not yet appeared. But we know that when he appears, we shall be like him, because we shall see him as he is. And everyone who thus hopes in him purifies himself as he is pure." 3:1-4. "If then you have been raised with Christ, seek the things that are above, where Christ is, seated at the right hand of God. Set your minds on things that are above, not on things that are on earth. For you have died, and your life is hidden with Christ in God. When Christ, who is your life, appears, then you also will appear with him in glory.
2 Peter 3:13. But according to his promise, we are waiting for new heavens and a new earth in which righteousness dwells. John chapter 10, 9 through 11. I am the door. If anyone enters by me, he will be saved and will go in and out and find pasture. The thief comes only to steal and kill and destroy. I came that they may have life and have it abundantly. I am the good shepherd. The good shepherd lays down his life for the sheep. Romans chapter 6, 22 through 23. But now that you have been set free from sin and have become slaves of God, the fruit you get leads to sanctification, and its end, eternal life. For the wages of sin is death, but the free gift of God is eternal life in Christ Jesus our Lord. Numbers 23:19. God is not man that he should lie, or a son of man that he should change his mind. Has he said, and will he not do it? Or has he spoken, and will he not fulfill it? Psalm 121. I lift up my eyes to the hills. From where does my help come? My help comes from the Lord, who made heaven and earth. He will not let your foot be moved. He who keeps you will not slumber. Behold, he who keeps Israel will neither slumber nor sleep. The Lord is your keeper. The Lord is your shade on your right hand. The sun shall not strike you by day, nor the moon by night. The Lord will keep you from all evil. He will keep your life. The Lord will keep your going out and your coming in from this time forth and forevermore. Psalm 1, 1 through 3. Blessed is the man who walks not in the counsel of the wicked, nor stands in the way of sinners, nor sits in the seat of scoffers. But his delight is in the law of the Lord, and on his law he meditates day and night. He is like a tree planted by streams of water, that yields its fruit in its season, and its leaf does not wither. In all that he does, he prospers. Romans chapter 1, 16 through 17. For I am not ashamed of the gospel, for it is the power of God for salvation to everyone who believes, to the Jew first and also to the Greek. For in it the righteousness of God is revealed from faith for faith. As it is written, the righteous shall live by faith. Second Corinthians chapter 1, 3 through 5. Blessed be the God and Father of our Lord Jesus Christ, the Father of mercies and God of all comfort, who comforts us in all our affliction, so that we may be able to comfort those who are in any affliction with the comfort with which we ourselves are comforted by God. For as we share abundantly in Christ's sufferings, so through Christ we share abundantly in comfort too. Second Corinthians chapter 5, verse 17.
Therefore, if anyone is in Christ, he is a new creation. The old has passed away. Behold, the new has come. John chapter 10, 27 through 30. My sheep hear my voice, and I know them, and they follow me. I give them eternal life, and they will never perish, and no one will snatch them out of my hand. My Father, who has given them to me, is greater than all, and no one is able to snatch them out of the Father's hand. I and the Father are one. Acts chapter 1, 7 through 8. It is not for you to know times or seasons that the Father has fixed by his own authority. But you will receive power when the Holy Spirit comes upon you, and you will be my witnesses in Jerusalem and in all Judea and Samaria and to the end of the earth. 2 Corinthians chapter 1, 20 through 22. For all the promises of God find their yes in him. That is why it is through him that we utter our amen to God for his glory. And it is God who establishes us with you in Christ, and has anointed us, and who has also put his seal on us, and given us his Spirit in our hearts as a guarantee. Acts chapter 2, 38 through 39. And Peter said to them, "Repent and be baptized, every one of you, in the name of Jesus Christ, for the forgiveness of your sins, and you will receive the gift of the Holy Spirit. For the promise is for you and for your children, and for all who are far off, everyone whom the Lord our God calls to himself." Deuteronomy 26, 17 through 19. You have declared today that the Lord is your God, and that you will walk in his ways, and keep his statutes and his commandments and his rules, and will obey his voice. And the Lord has declared today that you are a people for his treasured possession, as he has promised you, and that you are to keep all his commandments. And that he will set you in praise and in fame and in honor high above all nations that he has made, and that you shall be a people holy to the Lord your God, as he promised. Hebrews chapter 10, 19 through 23. Therefore, brothers, since we have confidence to enter the holy places by the blood of Jesus, by the new and living way that he opened for us through the curtain, that is, through his flesh, and since we have a great priest over the house of God, let us draw near with a true heart in full assurance of faith, with our hearts sprinkled clean from an evil conscience, and our bodies washed with pure water. Let us hold fast the confession of our hope without wavering, for he who promised is faithful. Exodus 14, 13 through 14. And Moses said to the people, "Fear not, stand firm, and see the salvation of the Lord, which he will work for you today. For the Egyptians whom you see today, you shall never see again. The Lord will fight for you, and you have only to be silent." Isaiah 43, 1 through 3. But now,
Thus says the Lord, he who created you, O Jacob, he who formed you, O Israel, fear not, for I have redeemed you. I have called you by name. You are mine. When you pass through the waters, I will be with you. And through the rivers, they shall not overwhelm you. When you walk through fire, you shall not be burned, and the flame shall not consume you. For I am the Lord your God, the Holy One of Israel, your Savior. Isaiah 54:10. For the mountains may depart and the hills be removed, but my steadfast love shall not depart from you, and my covenant of peace shall not be removed, says the Lord, who has compassion on you. Isaiah 54:13-14. All your children shall be taught by the Lord, and great shall be the peace of your children. In righteousness you shall be established. You shall be far from oppression, for you shall not fear, and from terror, for it shall not come near you. And great shall be the peace of your children. In righteousness you shall be established. You shall be far from oppression, for you shall not fear, and from terror, for it shall not come near you. Isaiah 54:13-14. No weapon that is fashioned against you shall succeed, and you shall refute every tongue that rises against you in judgment. This is the heritage of the servants of the Lord, and their vindication from me, declares the Lord. Isaiah 58:6-12. Is not this the fast that I choose? To loose the bonds of wickedness, to undo the straps of the yoke, to let the oppressed go free, and to break every yoke? Is it not to share your bread with the hungry and bring the homeless poor into your house? When you see the naked, to cover him, and not to hide yourself from your own flesh? Then shall your light break forth like the dawn, and your healing shall spring up speedily. Your righteousness shall go before you. The glory of the Lord shall be your rear guard. Then you shall call, and the Lord will answer. You shall cry, and he will say, "Here I am." If you take away the yoke from your midst, the pointing of the finger and speaking wickedness, if you pour yourself out for the hungry and satisfy the desire of the afflicted, then shall your light rise in the darkness, and your gloom be as the noonday. And the Lord will guide you continually and satisfy your desire in scorched places and make your bones strong. And you shall be like a watered garden, like a spring of water, whose waters do not fail. And your ancient ruins shall be rebuilt. You shall raise up the foundations of many generations. You shall be called the repairer of the breach, the restorer of streets to dwell in. James 1:2-5. Count it all joy, my brothers, when you meet trials of various kinds, for you know that the testing of your faith produces steadfastness. And let steadfastness have its full effect, that you may be perfect and complete, lacking in nothing. If any of you lacks wisdom, let him ask God, who gives generously to all without reproach, and it will be given him.
James chapter 4, 7 through 8 and verse 10. Submit yourselves therefore to God. Resist the devil and he will flee from you. Draw near to God and he will draw near to you. Humble yourselves before the Lord and he will exalt you. First John chapter 1, verse 9. If we confess our sins, he is faithful and just to forgive us our sins and to cleanse us from all unrighteousness. 2 Chronicles chapter 7, 14 through 16. If my people who are called by my name humble themselves and pray and seek my face and turn from their wicked ways, then I will hear from heaven and will forgive their sin and heal their land. Now my eyes will be open and my ears attentive to the prayer that is made in this place. For now I have chosen and consecrated this house, that my name may be there forever. My eyes and my heart will be there for all time. Deuteronomy chapter 31, 6 through 8. Be strong and courageous. Do not fear or be in dread of them, for it is the Lord your God who goes with you. He will not leave you or forsake you. Then Moses summoned Joshua and said to him in the sight of all Israel, be strong and courageous, for you shall go with this people into the land that the Lord has sworn to their fathers to give them, and you shall put them in possession of it. It is the Lord who goes before you. He will be with you. He will not leave you or forsake you. Do not fear or be dismayed. Jeremiah 29, 11 through 14. For I know the plans I have for you, declares the Lord. Plans for welfare and not for evil, to give you a future and a hope. Then you will call upon me and come and pray to me, and I will hear you. You will seek me and find me, when you seek me with all your heart. I will be found by you, declares the Lord. John chapter 3, 16 through 17. For God so loved the world that he gave his only Son, that whoever believes in him should not perish, but have eternal life. For God did not send his Son into the world to condemn the world, but in order that the world might be saved through him. John chapter 8, 34 through 36. Jesus answered them, truly, truly, I say to you, everyone who practices sin is a slave to sin. The slave does not remain in the house forever. The Son remains forever. So if the Son sets you free, you will be free indeed. Malachi chapter 3, 10 through 12. Bring the full tithe into the storehouse, that there may be food in my house, and thereby put me to the test, says the Lord of hosts, if I will not open the windows of heaven for you and pour down for you a blessing until there is no more need. I will rebuke the devourer for you,
so that it will not destroy the fruits of your soil, and your vine in the field shall not fail to bear, says the Lord of hosts. Then all nations will call you blessed, for you will be a land of delight, says the Lord of hosts. Mark chapter 11, 22 through 26. And Jesus answered them, "Have faith in God. Truly I say to you, whoever says to this mountain, 'Be taken up and thrown into the sea,' and does not doubt in his heart, but believes that what he says will come to pass, it will be done for him. Therefore I tell you, whatever you ask in prayer, believe that you have received it, and it will be yours. And whenever you stand praying, forgive if you have anything against anyone, so that your Father also who is in heaven may forgive you your trespasses.

Joshua chapter 1:6-9. Be strong and courageous, for you shall cause this people to inherit the land that I swore to their fathers to give them. Only be strong and very courageous, being careful to do according to all the law that Moses, my servant, commanded you. Do not turn from it to the right hand or to the left, that you may have good success wherever you go. This book of the law shall not depart from your mouth, but you shall meditate on it day and night, so that you may be careful to do according to all that is written in it. For then you will make your way prosperous, and then you will have good success. Have I not commanded you? Be strong and courageous. Do not be frightened, and do not be dismayed, for the Lord your God is with you wherever you go. Philippians chapter 4:19-20. And my God will supply every need of yours according to his riches and glory in Christ Jesus. To our God and Father be glory forever and ever. Amen. Psalm chapter 37:3-11. Trust in the Lord and do good. Dwell in the land and befriend faithfulness. Delight yourself in the Lord, and he will give you the desires of your heart. Commit your way to the Lord. Trust in him, and he will act. He will bring forth your righteousness as the light, and your justice as the noonday. Be still before the Lord, and wait patiently for him. Fret not yourself over the one who prospers in his way, over the man who carries out evil devices. Refrain from anger and forsake wrath. Fret not yourself. It tends only to evil. For the evildoers shall be cut off, but those who wait for the Lord shall inherit the land. In just a little while, the wicked will be no more. Though you look carefully at his place, he will not be there. But the meek shall inherit the land and delight themselves in abundant peace. Psalm chapter 50:14-15. Offer to God a sacrifice of thanksgiving and perform your vows to the Most High and call upon me in the day of trouble. I will deliver you and you shall glorify me.

Revelation chapter 2, 5 through 7. Remember therefore from where you have fallen. Repent and do the works you did at first. If not, I will come to you and remove your lampstand from its place, unless you repent. Yet this you have. You hate the works of the Nicolaitans, which I also hate. He who has an ear, let him hear what the Spirit says to the churches. To the one who conquers, I will grant to eat of the tree of life, which is in the paradise of God. Revelation chapter 2, 10 through 11. Be faithful unto death, and I will give you the crown of life. He who has an ear, let him hear what the Spirit says to the churches. The one who conquers will not be hurt by the second death. Revelation chapter 2, verse 17. He who has an ear, let him hear what the Spirit says to the churches. To the one who conquers, I will give some of the hidden manna, and I will give him a white stone with a new name written on the stone that no one knows except the one who receives it. Revelation chapter 2, 26 through 29. The one who conquers and who keeps my works until the end, to him I will give authority over the nations, and he will rule them with a rod of iron, as when earthen pots are broken in pieces, even as I myself have received authority from my Father, and I will give him the morning star. He who has an ear, let him hear what the Spirit says to the churches. Revelation chapter 3, verse 5. The one who conquers will be clothed thus in white garments, and I will never blot out his name from the book of life. I will confess his name before my Father and before his angels. He who has an ear, let him hear what the Spirit says to the churches. Revelation chapter 3, 10 through 13. Because you have kept my word about patient endurance, I will keep you from the hour of trial that is coming on the whole world, to try those who dwell on the earth. I am coming soon. Hold fast what you have, so that no one may seize your crown. The one who conquers, I will make him a pillar in the temple of my God. Never shall he go out of it. And I will write on him the name of my God and the name of the city of my God, the New Jerusalem, which comes down from my God out of heaven, and my own new name. He who has an ear, let him hear what the Spirit says to the churches. Revelation chapter 3, 20 through 22. Behold, I stand at the door and knock. If anyone hears my voice and opens the door, I will come in to him and eat with him, and he with me. The one who conquers, I will grant him to sit with me on my throne, as I also conquered and sat down with my Father on his throne. He who has an ear and sat down with my Father on his throne. He who has an ear, let him hear what the Spirit says to the churches.

away from evil and do good. Let him seek peace and pursue it. For the eyes of the Lord are on the righteous, and his ears are open to their prayer. But the face of the Lord is against those who do evil. Philippians chapter 4, 4 through 9. Rejoice in the Lord always. Again, I will say, rejoice. Let your reasonableness be known to everyone. The Lord is at hand. Do not be anxious about anything, but in everything, by prayer and supplication, with thanksgiving, let your requests be known to God. And the peace of God, which surpasses all understanding, will guard your hearts and your minds in Christ Jesus. Finally, brothers, whatever is true, whatever is honorable, whatever is just, whatever is pure, whatever is lovely, whatever is commendable, if there is any excellence, if there is anything worthy of praise, think about these things. What you have learned and received and heard and seen in me, practice these things, and the God of peace will be with you. Psalm chapter 34, 15 through 19. The eyes of the Lord are toward the righteous, and his ears toward their cry. The face of the Lord is against those who do evil, to cut off the memory of them from the earth. When the righteous cry for help, the Lord hears and delivers them out of all their troubles. The Lord is near to the brokenhearted and saves the crushed in spirit. Many are the afflictions of the righteous, but the Lord delivers him out of them all. Jeremiah chapter 33, 2 through 3. Thus says the Lord who made the earth, the Lord who formed it to establish it. The Lord is his name. Call to me and I will answer you and will tell you great and hidden things that you have not known. Jeremiah chapter 33, verse 6. Behold, I will bring it health and cure, and I will cure them, and I will reveal to them abundance of peace and truth. Isaiah 41, 10 through 13. Fear not, for I am with you. Be not dismayed, for I am your God. I will strengthen you. I will help you. I will uphold you with my righteous right hand. Behold, all who are incensed against you shall be put to shame and confounded. Those who strive against you shall be as nothing and shall perish. You shall seek those who contend with you, but you shall not find them. Those who war against you shall be as nothing at all. For I, the Lord your God, hold your right hand. It is I who say to you, fear not. I am the one who helps you. Isaiah 40, 27 through 31. Why do you say, O Jacob, and speak, O Israel, my way is hidden from the Lord, and my right is disregarded by my God? Have you not known? Have you not heard? The Lord is the everlasting God,
the creator of the

ends of the earth. He does not faint or grow weary. His understanding is unsearchable. He gives power to the faint, and to him who has no might, he increases strength. Even youths shall faint and be weary, and young men shall fall exhausted. But they who wait for the Lord shall renew their strength. They shall mount up with wings like eagles. They shall run and not be weary. They shall walk and not faint. Matthew chapter 11, 28 through 30. Come to me, all who labor and are heavily burdened, and I will give you rest. Take my yoke upon you and learn from me, for I am gentle and humble in heart, and you will find rest for your souls. For my yoke is easy and my burden is light. Psalm 91. He who dwells in the secret place of the Most High will rest in the shadow of the Almighty. I will say of Yahweh, He is my refuge and my fortress, my God in whom I trust. For He will deliver you from the snare of the fowler and from the deadly pestilence. He will cover you with His feathers. Under His wings you will take refuge. His faithfulness is your shield and rampart. You shall not be afraid of the terror by night, nor of the arrow that flies by day, nor of the pestilence that walks in darkness, nor of the destruction that wastes at noonday. 1,000 may fall at your side, and 10,000 at your right hand, but it will not come near you.

I decree and declare, this is the day the Lord has made. Since every good gift comes from God, I speak that this day is both good and perfect. 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with your assignment, what you should be doing when you get there, with relationships, who you should be doing it with when you get there, the people that add value to your life, with resources, with 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I pronounce a benediction upon you that God would give you a strategy, give you the ability to know what you should be doing and how you should be doing it. 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I pronounce this benediction upon you, that you will live in a prosperous, healthy environment. 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May they have favor with God and man. May your creations, inventions, products, goods, services be in high demand globally. May God firmly place you at a comparative advantage. May you distinguish yourself amongst the great, the influential, the powerful. 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May God grant you wisdom for successful negotiations. May all that is owed to you be released to you now. May your blessing, like the stars, be too numerous to count. May health and wealth walk with you hand in hand. 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May you give a tenth of your earnings to a charitable, non-profit
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Everything you need will be available to you when you need it. 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May you experience overnight success. May you live in an Edenic state of mind and dwell in your prophetic Goshen. May God release divine angelic escorts to safely lead you into the promised land. May your head never lack fresh oil. May your mouth be filled with spontaneous praise. May your hands never lack productivity. May your mind never lack witty million-dollar ideas and creative billion-dollar inventions. May your spirit be filled with God's abundant and divine presence. May your soul never lack joy and peace. May your heart never lack courage. May your feet never lack progress. May the light of God's word forever light your pathway. May you blaze new trails. May you run through troops and leap over walls. May you discover new horizons as you become the Christopher Columbus of your discipline, your industry, your profession, and your chosen field. 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May your home be a haven of peace. May wealth and riches be in your house. May God dissolve the pain of yesterday so that it will never appear again tomorrow. May the abundance of the sea be converted unto you. May every good seed you planted last season yield a fruitful harvest this season. May your activities be synchronized and syncopated to heaven's rhythm. May you know God in his fullness. 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May you live your life in such a way that all the world will know that it is blessed because of your presence in it. 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May excellence be the signature upon all you do and say. May you become all that God will have you to become. May God supply all your need according to his riches in glory. May his spirit be your companion. May Jesus forever be your Lord and Savior. May you become the head and not the tail. May you forever be the first and not last. May you forever be above only and not beneath. May you be strengthened in the inner man. May you continue to dream big. May you awaken every morning to live the life of your dreams. May you live a humble life of gratitude and thanksgiving, knowing that he which began the good work in you will complete it, for faithful is he that calls you to this realm of success and prosperity, and it is he who will also do it. I speak this benediction
anointing of blessing upon your life in the name of Jesus. According to Genesis 28, 3 to 4, and the God Almighty bless thee and make thee fruitful and multiply thee, that thou mayest be a multitude of people, and give thee the blessing of Abraham to thee, to thy seed with thee, that thou mayest inherit the land whereinto thou was a stranger, which God gave unto Abraham. According to Ephesians 3, 20 to 21, now unto him that is able to do the exceeding abundantly above all you could ask or think, according to the power that worketh in us, unto him be glory in the church by Jesus Christ throughout all age, world without end. Amen. According to Psalm 129, verse 8, the blessing of the Lord be upon you. We bless you in the name of the Lord. And according to Numbers 6, 24 to 26, the Lord bless thee and keep thee and be gracious unto thee. The Lord lift up his countenance upon thee and give thee peace.

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1: Let me speak to that person that feels like they lost their worth or their value. This is a dollar bill. Now, if I go to the store and there's something for 90 cents, can I buy it with this dollar bill? Okay, all right, so if I go to the store and there's something for 85 cents and after tax, it ends up being 96 cents. Can I buy it with this dollar bill? Okay, all right. So what if I ball the dollar bill up? Think about it now. Like, I just ball the dollar bill up. Like, so it can't be worth a dollar now. It's probably worth like 95 cents, right? How much do you think it's worth? A dollar. Listen, y'all gotta pay attention. I just balled it up, so clearly it's not worth a dollar anymore. All right, so maybe, what if I step on it? What if I stomp it? I just stomped it. How much is it worth now? Maybe 65 cents, 68 cents? It's still worth a dollar? Okay, what if I ball it up? What if I stomp on it? And then I put it in the trash can, and it's in here with some trash, and it's around some beer and some gum and a bunch of other nasty stuff, and some guy off the street pulls the dollar out, unfolds it. How much is it worth now? Maybe 82 cents? At least 92 cents? It's okay, all right, so what if I ball it up? What if I step on it? What if I put it in trash? And then, watch this, I tear it in half. Think about it now, right? How much is it worth now? A dollar? I could tape it? Whoa. Wait a second. I just balled it up. I just stepped on it. I put it in trash. I pulled it out. Then I tore it in half. And you mean to tell me I can pick the dollar up, I can wipe it off, and I can put some tape around it, and it's still worth a dollar? Then why, if this dollar doesn't lose its worth,

0: 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So what you got to do now is you got to pick yourself up. 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
7: On creation's morning, an all-powerful God flung the glittering stars against the velvet of the night. He holds the seven seas in the palm of his hand. He measures space with his fingertips. He weighs the mountains in a scale and the hills in a balance. The God that we serve has total control. He said, "Let there be light." And in that moment of time, darkness was shattered and conquered forever. His son, Jesus Christ, walked upon the raging sea of the Sea of Galilee, and he held the winds in his fists and said, "Peace be still." That's control. That God is in control of planet Earth. And he can be absolutely in control of your life if you'll let him. He will make a way where there seems to be no way. Stop worrying and start living. Worry proves that you don't believe God can take care of you. Worry is faith in fear. Worry is faith in fear. The two words in the New Testament from the mouth of the apostles, fear not, fear not, fear not the past. Why? Because your past has been forgiven and forgotten. Fear not the present. I will never leave you nor forsake you. Joshua 1:9. Be not afraid, for thy God is with you wherever you go. David said, "Yea, though I walk through the valley of the shadow of death, I will fear no evil, for thou art with me." Death has been reduced to a shadow. The Lord is my light and my salvation. Whom shall I fear? The Lord is the strength of my life. Of whom should I be afraid? Psalms 27:1. Hebrews 13:6. The Lord is my helper. I will not fear what man can do with me. Fear not death. The Bible says, "I am he who was dead, and behold, I am alive forevermore." Fear not sickness, because this is the book of the great physician. Fear not poverty, for it is the Lord that gives you the power to get wealth. Fear not other people. The Bible says, "I will make your enemies to be at peace with you. You will climb the impossible mountain. I'll give you the ability to defeat the impossible foe. 1,000 shall fall at your left hand. 10,000 shall fall at your right hand." David said, "I will fear no evil." Why? Because God Almighty is with me. That's why. Worry is trust in the unpleasant. Worry is assurance that disaster is coming. Worry is believing in your personal defeat and despair. Worry is a polluted stream that flows through your brain, that drowns hope and optimism, that kills faith. Worry is interest paid on trouble that never happens. Think about that. One old man said, and I quote, "Most of the trouble I've had in life never happened." How many of you have worried yourself silly about something you just knew was going to be disaster and it never happened?
8: Worry enters our life through thoughts. But the Bible teaches us to cast all of our care on God because He cares for us. Life is real, and we never know exactly what's going to come our way, but we do know God. We don't have to live in fear because He's with us and He's on our side. Well, worry sees the problem, but it doesn't see God. I don't think it's wrong to see the problem. Matter of fact, I think we should look at our problems squarely, and then we need to tell them where they stand in relationship to God. Worry sees the problem, but faith sees the God who can handle the problem. And that's what we have to do. In whatever situation you're in right now in your life, whether it's something with your kids or your marriage or your finances, or you think you're never going to recover from your past, or you're fighting with some kind of an addiction or some kind of a sin that just keeps trying to cling to you, whatever it is, you have to know that God is greater than any problem that you have. And you have to not worry, because when you pray and then you worry, the worry nullifies your prayer. Prayer is something you do instead of worry. If we pray and then worry, we're saying with our mouth that we're depending on God, but we're saying with our actions that we don't really believe that God's going to come through, so we're going to worry and have a backup plan just in case He doesn't. We don't have to know what God is going to do. We don't have to know when He's going to do it. All we need to know is that He is, and He has a plan, and at the right time, not our time, but at the right time, God will execute that plan. Matter of fact, I'm going to tell you something that's just bubbling up in my heart right now. God is working in your life, every single one of you. God is working in your life right now in ways that you cannot feel, don't see, and don't understand. And everything that we go through, we need to lift up our voice and say, God, I believe You're working in my life right now. I'm expecting something good. And God is with you in your situations. Some of you are in very difficult situations. And yet in the midst of that, you have joy and peace and you have hope. And only God can give us that. God is with you. Just because you have a problem, that does not mean that God has abandoned you. God is with you.
7: Jesus Christ made the profound statements about worry that the world has ever heard in Matthew, the 6th chapter. Therefore, I say to you, do not worry about your life, what you will eat or what you will drink, nor about your body, what you will put on. Is not life more than food and the body more than clothing? Look at the birds of the air, for they neither sow nor reap, nor gather in barns, yet your heavenly Father feeds them. Are you not of more value than they? Which of you by worrying can add one cubit to his stature? So why do you worry about clothing? Consider the lilies of the field, how they grow. They neither toil nor spin. And yet I say to you that even Solomon, all of his glory, was not arrayed like one of these. Now if God so clothes the grass of the field, which today is and tomorrow is thrown into the oven, will He not much more clothe you, O you of little faith? Therefore do not worry, saying, what shall we eat, or what shall we drink, or what shall we wear? For after all these things the Gentiles seek, for your heavenly Father knows that you need all these things. But seek first the kingdom of God and His righteousness, and all of these things shall be added unto you. Therefore do not worry about tomorrow, for tomorrow will worry about its own things. Sufficient for the day is its own trouble. Simple, profound.
8: God gives you what you need. And I'm sure that many of you have things looming out there in the future that you know is going to require answers. And you don't have those answers. But you know what? The greatest way that you can show faith in God is to refuse to worry about it, refuse to think about it excessively, and every time it comes to your brain, just say, I don't know what I'm going to do, but I know the God who does know what I'm going to do. And that's when we get over into the miracle realm with God, where He can do exceedingly abundantly above and beyond all that we could ever dare to hope, ask, or think. Many of you have got a wonderful testimony in your life of what God has done for you. And God has brought you from some places that nobody would ever thought that you could have recovered from. Of course, I have that same testimony myself, and I'm telling you what, God is no respecter of persons. His promises are not for somebody else or an elite few, they are for you. He is here right now, and He is taking care of your situation. You don't have to worry. God will do one of two things if you have a problem. He will either remove the problem, which is always our first choice, and usually the only thing that we think we can even be remotely satisfied with. He will either remove the problem, or He will give you the strength, the grace, the ability to go through the problem. Now, I know we don't like the going through part, but I'm telling you, if you can say, God, I know you'll do one of two things. You're either going to remove this, you're going to move it, you're going to take it away, or you're going to give me the grace to deal with it. And if we can trust God enough to leave that choice up to Him, because if He lets us go through it, then He's got a purpose in mind. There's something we're going to get out of it that we need. Trusting God is wonderful. It's so wonderful to just say, I don't understand this, but I believe God's going to work it out.

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We're moving forward, stronger, better, together. Live United.

We don't have to come to God like somebody else. We come to him like we are. And a lot of times that means that I start my prayer time with, God, just show me my heart. Show me where I am. God, show me truth about myself so I know how to follow you. Sing this prayer with us.

ask God to search your heart. Lord, open us up. Speak to us. Draw us closer to you, Father. Let's sing this prayer to him. You are more than enough. Can you sing that?

God, we love you. And we thank you for your amazing, amazing, amazing patience with us. I can't imagine what it's like to watch us down here chasing our tails, scratching all our itches, thinking that we found answers. We're digging holes in the ground, calling them wells, and just starving little people. God, if we would ever open up our heart to you, trust you, you do something only you can do. Can we sing that chorus one more time?

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1: 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So the next time you see one of my brothers or sisters in arms, shake their hands or pat them on the back. Tell them you support them. This is what we cherish more than anything.
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4: Samaritan's Purse has had a long history here in Ukraine, serving with the local church through Operation Christmas Child. When the war started here last year, we responded medically with a field hospital that we set up in Lviv. But as the war changed and progressed, we moved with it and moved some of those medical capabilities further to the east. We brought in stoves, we brought in tarps to re-roof. All this is through the local church, and I'm so proud of the church. They're loving their neighbor and setting a great example of serving the name of Jesus Christ.
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6: Everywhere that Samaritan's Purse works, it's incredibly important to be working with local authorities, local officials. No one knows better than the people who are already here what the needs are. And so we go to them and we work with them to figure out what those needs are and how we can best assist. The Ukrainian people are incredibly welcoming to those who are here. The gratefulness is just, it's like nothing I've ever seen before.
4: For all those that have helped Samaritan's Purse and help support us through this year, I want to thank you. When this war is long over, I believe Ukraine will know it was the church that housed them and clothed them and that took care of them. Please pray for Ukraine. Pray for a peace that only Jesus Christ can bring about. And also pray for the church here. They're brave and bold and they're doing an incredible job. Thank you.

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run. I shall not run. I shall not run. 'Cause my cup's running over, running over.

We got together with Pastor Chris and Pastor Stephen on Thursday to just go in after the presence of God and try to pen lyric and melody. And after a couple of hours, it just felt like the presence of God just stopped everything. And we wrote a song called The Blessing. And it's straight from Scripture. And it's the heart of the Father over us as his kids. And we're going to sing it this morning, if that's okay. And this is a blessing over you and your family and your children. So just receive this morning. Just put your hands out in front of you. Turn your heart to a place of just receiving the blessing of heaven from God himself over you this morning.

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For God has not given us a spirit of fear, but of power and of love and of a sound mind. God, we thank you for a sound mind in this season. 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And we thank you that we're your children and that we are a child.

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And if you're for us, you're more than the world could be against us. And we thank you that you're doing it right now. Cause you split the sea so I could walk right through.

0: 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Come on, if you know it, let's raise it together. 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
1: And let's sing it all together. Say the Lord.
2: The Lord is my shepherd.
1: He goes before me.
2: He goes before me.
1: Defender behind me.

0: A few things make us more irritated than having to wait. We don't like to wait. And yet, waiting is an important part of life. It's an important part of character development. There are some things that we only learn in waiting that we learn no other way. Would you agree that every child has to learn the difference between no and not yet? They're not the same thing, are they? Some of you right now are waiting on God. You're in God's waiting room. You're waiting for God to open a door. You're waiting for God to give you a job opportunity. You're waiting on God for an answer to prayer. You're waiting for clarification. You're waiting for new direction. You're waiting for God to remove a pain or heal a relationship. And you go, I don't get this. I've prayed and nothing's happening and there is a delay. Remember, no is not yet.
1: We don't like to wait. We live in a fast pace, move them and shake them, grab them and get them world. And we demand that technology make everything faster. Because our time is so precious to us, we naturally equate waiting with wasting. And for us, when we wait, we wonder and we worry. We have a tendency to think that something must be wrong. Because when you wait, obviously something is not going according to plan. Because waiting is hard for us. We live in a world that's conditioned us to want what we want when we want it, but yet we live with a God who demands we wait. It's hard to wait when you don't know how things are going to turn out. It's hard to wait when you don't know how it ends. It's hard to wait when you don't know what God is up to. Truth be told, if I've got to wait too long, two things start to happen in my life. Number one, doubt creeps in. And that word, if, shows up. I wonder if God is going to do this. I wonder if it's really going to be all right. And when if shows up, the second thing begins to happen, and here's the one that's most dangerous. When I wait too long, I'm tempted to just handle it myself. God, it's taking too long. Allow me to tell you that if you read scripture, there's one thing it'll tell you definitively, that when you're waiting on God and you decide you're going to handle it yourself, that's when things go really, really, really, really bad. And that's a real word to somebody today, because you've been waiting a long time for things to change. Things haven't gone in your favor. Prayers haven't been answered. The clock is ticking. It seems like everything is against you. And you come to church today on the verge of handling it all by yourself. Lord, I've been waiting, but now I got to get them told. Lord, I've been waiting, but now I'm going to handle it. Lord, I've been waiting, but now I'm going to put my hands on it. And Lord, I've been waiting, but since you slowed up, you're not doing it enough time. God, you don't know what time it is. I got to handle it myself. And so I came by to ask you a question today. I want you to answer this. How long does God get before you fire him? How much time before you give God his pink slip? How much time does God get before you terminate him for not delivering on the contractual measurable objectives that you all agreed upon when you contracted this thing called salvation? You would pray, you would come to church, you would tithe, and God would answer your prayers. And now here you are being religious, faithful, and holy, and God is not doing what you asked God to do. So how long do you give God before you walk away from God? When you're waiting, God is working. You got to learn to give God time to finish his work while you wait. In your waiting, God is not sitting idly by on the sideline of heaven, just letting time roll by. But we serve a God who, while we're waiting on him, he's working on him.
0: Why does God delay things, when clearly he could answer every prayer instantly? Well, if you had every prayer answered, you'd be a selfish little brat, because you'd treat God like a vending machine. God, I need this, pull the trigger, boom, I got it instantly. And God sometimes has to work on you before he works on the solution. When you have asked God for something and it hasn't come yet, and you're in that delay period where you haven't seen the answer to your prayer, what do? Remember, there's a natural delay between planting and harvesting. There's a natural delay between planting and harvesting. When I have a garden, and when I plant seeds, I plant a seed. I don't go out the next day to expect to see full-grown tomatoes. When I plant carrot seeds, I don't expect to go out the next day to see carrots. There's always a delay between planting and harvesting. There's always a delay between sowing and reaping. The Bible says in Ecclesiastes 3, there is a time for everything, and there is a season for every activity under heaven. There is a time to plant, and there is a time to harvest. There is a time to scatter, and there is a time to gather. This is simply talking about seasons. You always get the results of what you plant in life in another season, not in the same season. You don't plant and harvest in the same season. Many of you have planted seeds in Daring Faith, financial seeds, seeds of service, seeds of sacrifice. You're not going to have the harvest immediately. You just need to understand that. It comes, but it comes in another season. Write this down. I reap in a different season than I sow. And during that season of waiting, you wait quietly, you wait expectantly, you wait patiently in faith. I remember that there's a natural delay between planting and harvest. So when I put in a request, it's not going to be instantly fulfilled. There is always a delay. A delay is not a denial.
2: You know, everybody waits. Nobody just has a dream or a vision or a plan or a desire or a hope and they just get it immediately. Everybody waits. And I know we're in a hurry and God's not. But being frustrated about how long you have to wait will not get God to hurry. God gives us dreams and visions, or I just put hope. He gives us hope for change. We want to change. We want to see our loved ones change. We want to see the world change. We want our finances to change. There's always something that we want to change. And God is in the business of changing things, but He never tells us when. And it's frustrating, of course, when you have something real big in your heart. It seems to you like it should happen right away. At least that's the way it seems to me. And it rarely ever does happen right away. Because to be honest, whatever it is we're wanting God to do in our life, usually we have to go through some kind of a preparation period in order for that to happen. And we don't get to skip over those steps. And waiting doesn't have to be a time of misery if we trust God that He will do things not on our timing, but in His timing and at the right time. And might I add, just because you feel like you're ready in no way means that you are ready. Trust that God is good, that He knows what He's doing, and that He will do the best thing for you at the right time.
0: When you have an idea and you ask God to do something in your life, God usually has a bigger idea and usually has a better idea, and He's going to have to prepare you to get you ready for a bigger and better answer to your prayer. And He usually has to take some time getting you ready, preparing you. And the first thing God wants to do before He answers your prayer for a job, for a mate, for a child to get married, whatever your prayer request is, He wants to get you ready, because God's more interested in changing your character than He is in answering your prayer, because your character is what you're going to take to heaven. And here's what the Bible says in 1 Peter chapter 1. There's wonderful joy ahead. That's the inevitable answers to our prayers. Even though it is necessary for you to endure many trials for a while. And this includes the delays. These troubles test your faith. The troubles you're going through right now, this is a test. They test your faith so that it is strong and pure, just as fire tests and purifies gold. And your faith is far more precious to God than mere gold. Some of you are going through the fire right now. Keep going. When you're praying for something in your life and it hasn't happened, and you're in that delay, you're in that time zone, you're in that season between harvest and sowing, waiting is always a test. It tests your character. It tests your trust. It tests your faith. It tests your endurance. It tests all kinds of things in your life. Waiting is a test.
3: Waiting on God takes great strength. Waiting on God takes great faith. I'm convinced that a lot of times God allows us to wait just to test our faith, because we are impulsive. It's not easy to just wait on God. It takes great strength to wait on God and great faith. Waiting on God is far more difficult than working. It takes a complete surrender to the will of God and an absolute confidence in the promise of God. But oh, what great things God has in store for those that will wait on Him. You can't imagine what God will do for those who wait on Him.
4: So why does God make us wait? Well, it's a tough question, but it's an easy answer. You might not like the answer until I explain it, but sometimes He makes you wait because He's God. And here's what I mean by that. Because He knows more than you know. He is all knowing. But here's the good part. Not only is He all knowing, He's all loving. So His decision to make you wait is because He loves you. He's doing it for your good. He's doing it because He loves you. And He's also making you wait to build your faith. See, I want you to catch this. When we say God's building your faith, we even say that all the time. We say things like, God's building my faith. He's building my faith. Let me say it a different way. He's building your relationship with Him so that when the promise comes, you have enough faith in Him, you can handle the promise. You won't fail because of the promise. And let's just say it's a business thing where God's going to bless you financially one day. But if he gives you the financial blessing before you're mature enough to handle it, it will ruin you. He knows that. So He's making you wait. So that's one reason God waits. The second reason is because even though He doesn't own a watch, His timing is always perfect. God knows. He's got it planned out. He's got your steps planned. He's got every day of your life already planned for perfection for you. It's perfection.
0: God already knows what He's going to do in your life next month, next year, and next decade. And His plan for you is good. And you need to trust Him. And you need to relax. And when you're in the waiting room, you need to just say, okay, He's not early, He's not late, He's always on time. Because God's timing is perfect. He's not too late. I am so glad that in the darker days of my life, I did not give up on God. But I'm more glad that He didn't give up on me. He knew what He was going to do in my life. And I didn't. And I had no idea. And I want to dare to wait on You and trust that Your timing is perfect.
1: What do you do while you wait? What do I do when God's taking too long? What do I do while I'm in the holding period? What do I do when this divine delay seems to be indefinite? What do you do while you wait? While I'm waiting and God is working, I'll keep worshiping. That in my waiting, I'll still worship Him. In my waiting, I'll still give Him thanks. In my waiting, I'll still pray and call on His name. Because in my waiting, I realize He's still worthy. He still deserves my praise. He still merits my heart's worship. He still calls and compels me to be faithful unto Him while He's working things out for me. He wants me to stay on my knees. He wants me to be in church. He wants me to serve. He wants me to love my neighbor. He wants me to tithe, that I will be faithful with God while I'm waiting. Because while I'm waiting, He's working, and I'll keep worshiping. Wait for the Lord to work all things together for your good. Wait for the Lord to show up in a situation and turn it around. Wait for the Lord to work all things together in your favor. Wait for it.
5: And one of the reasons we don't like waiting is that it reminds me I'm not in control. When I'm waiting, I can't do any of the important things that make me feel like I'm accomplishing something because I'm just sitting around. Nobody likes to do that. And waiting makes all of us feel less important. And we don't know how long we're going to have to wait. I think God has forgotten me. Those thoughts pass through everybody's mind. And I want to tell you, God has not forgotten you. Isaiah said this a long time ago. They that wait on the Lord shall renew their strength. And a lot about waiting, I don't understand. But one thing I do is that God kind of uses waiting to shape people's lives. He does this over and over and over in the Bible. See, waiting turns out to be one of God's most important tools in shaping our character. Ben Patterson wrote a great book on waiting. And in it, he said, very often what happens to me while I'm waiting is more important than what I'm waiting for. Take it as an invitation from God for a little spiritual discipline and be reminded, just for the season, I'm not in control of the world. And that's a really good thing. I'm going to wait with Jesus, and I'm going to wait in hope. I'm going to wait in peace. I'm going to remember the world is not on my shoulders.

0: If I were the devil, I would assemble all my minions and my demons in my strategy room, and I'd give them your phone number, your picture, your email address, and I would review with them your weaknesses one by one. I would tell my staff about your bouts with doubt, how I all but had you convinced that the Bible was a joke. So, if I were the devil, I think I would try to take your joy. I'd try to load you with so much anxiety and fear and dread and trepidation that you couldn't sleep at night. The devil knows he can't touch your salvation because you're a child of God bought with the blood of Christ. And no one can snatch you from your Father's hands. He can't take your salvation, but boy, he can take the spring from your step and the sleep from your night and the love from your relationships. So if I were the devil, I might download a dump truck of guilt on you. And I would, every time you step forward in faith, I would remind you of the times you fell, the times you stumbled. Just last week, just 2 decades ago, I'd just keep that scrapbook of sin circulating through your mind. And I would whisper, "You really think there's enough grace in the world to cover you?" I would leave you just in the shadow of a doubt. And if that didn't work, I would try what seems to be his most popular tool of the day, and that's distraction. I would post my minions on every corner, every stairwell, every office, and they would load on you things to do, people to see, tasks to complete, sales to make, assignments to complete, one thing after another. Do this, do that, do this, do that, until if at all, if you even came home, you'd come home exhausted. Distraction, busyness, clutter, hurry, catch another flight, write another report. Hurry, hurry, hurry, hurry. Or distraction in the form of what you read and see. Staring at a phone or a computer for hours and hours. Leading life through a screen. Counting likes, counting friends. How many hearts did I get? Measuring self-worth according to the number of people who looked at your Instagram. Suck you in. I would keep you so busy, you'd never have time to read God's word.
1: I am convinced that Satan's intervention plan today is to keep God's people so busy with the things of this world that they have no time to devote to their spiritual lives. Sometimes being busy, B-U-S-Y, just means being under Satan's yoke. If Satan can encourage us to be under Satan's yoke, if Satan can encourage us to get our lives so full of other things that we have no time for,

0: The devil begins early in our life by bombarding our minds with cleverly devised patterns of little nagging thoughts. Doubt. Fear. He moves slowly and cautiously. After all, well-laid plans take time. So we're in a war. Our enemy is Satan, not people. We war not against flesh and blood, but against principalities and powers and wickedness in high places. And he'll try to do everything he can to distract you. He takes his time to work out his plan.
1: If we do not know our enemy, we do not have much of a chance to be victorious over our enemy. Now, the Bible tells us a great deal about the enemy of our souls. The Bible tells us in Ephesians 6:12, for instance, that we do not wrestle against flesh and blood, but against principalities and powers, and against the rulers of the darkness of this age, and against spiritual hosts of wickedness in the heavenly places. John Phillips tells us we should remember when we read that our enemies are not people. We must see beyond people. Satan may use people to persecute us. They may use people to lie to us or cheat us or hurt us or even kill us. But our real enemy lurks in the shadows of the unseen world, moving people like pawns on the chessboard. And as long as we see people as enemies and wrestle against them, we are spending our time in vain. We get focused on the people and we lose sight of where the battle is really being fought. And if we continue to do that, we will continue to lose. We will continue to go backward in our Christian experience.
2: The devil is a divider. He came to split. He likes to split marriages. He likes to split friendships. He likes to interrupt community. Any place you sense gossip or tension or separation or hostility or unforgiveness, it smells like the devil. That's the scent of the devil. What he did in the Garden of Eden, separating Adam and Eve from God, is what he wants to do with every person. Separate us from God and separate us from each other. He's the opposite of Christ, who said, love the Lord your God and love your neighbor. The devil wants us to avoid or not worship God or even hate God or doubt God and avoid and hate our neighbor. He dwells in the world of isolation. Loneliness is his payday. If you're lonely and separated, then he's smiling and rubbing his hands with glee.
1: Now, let me tell you some things that I've learned about Satan. First of all, he is the great deceiver. He's the great deceiver. Revelation 12:9 refers to him as the one who deceives the whole world, which he does by counterfeiting and camouflaging. He tries to imitate the work of God, and he does it very effectively. He's the great deceiver. He is also the great divider. Did you know that Satan's purpose is to divide and conquer? Satan has always been a divider. When he was cast out of heaven, he divided the angels and he took a third of them with him. He instigated division in the first family, pitting Cain against Abel. Wherever you see Satan at work, there's always division. And he loves to divide the people of God. If we could only understand that, we would step back from our petty differences and realize that we're just playing into the hand of our enemy, whose purpose is to divide. He does not know the meaning of unity. He has no concept of unity. His whole strategy is the strategy of division. He's the great deceiver, and he's the great divider, and thirdly, he's the great destroyer. When God allowed Satan access to the life of Job, what did he do? What did Satan do when he was given free rein on Job's family? He destroyed everything. He destroyed his servants, his cattle, his children, his family. Satan is the destroyer. Listen to me, ladies and gentlemen. Satan has one plan for your life and mine. He wants to destroy us. He wants to destroy our influence for God. We ought to pray against him every day. We ought to pray that Satan would have no place in our lives, because he comes to deceive, he comes to divide, and he comes to destroy.
3: You have an enemy with one sole purpose: to deceive you, to ultimately

0: wanted to destroy you. Satan is a very real person. He's a liar, he's a deceiver, and many, many, many people are very deceived, and their deception is very evident when they say, I don't believe in such a person as the devil. And one of the first things he does is to point out something in your life that you don't have. He does not remind you of how much you do have, how blessed you are, how healthy you are, what you drive, where you live, what you wear. He points out the one thing you don't have. What about, suppose you had that? He's a liar. He's a deceiver. And he uses the same tactics he used in the garden. You'd think by now we'd have caught on. How does he operate? He points out the thing you don't have, so that if you want to be complete, you'll have it. Did it satisfy her? No. And it doesn't satisfy people today. He creates this desire in order to get people off base, off track. If you only had that, listen carefully, you can't ever have enough of anything that is not the will of God for your life to ever make you happy, ever make you feel complete, ever make you feel content. You'll just go from one thing to the other, believing one lie after the other, and you find yourself in self-destruction.
1: I think Satan is happy with convincing you to worship anything or anyone short of God. If he can convince you to worship a girlfriend or a boyfriend, if he can convince you to worship a career or a retirement account, if he can convince you to give everything you have to get that lake house or that boat or whatever. You see, when we worship something, we depend upon that thing or person for our identity and strength. That's what worship is. And we align ourselves with that thing or that person. So the devil knows if he can get me to worship a bass boat, then someday that bass boat is going to rot and I'm going to be disappointed. And he'll just chalk that up to another victory. The reason God wants our worship, please hear this. The reason God wants our worship is not because God has an ego problem, but because he knows if we worship small things, we'll be heartbroken. We'll go from defeat to defeat to defeat. We'll worship that person only to be rejected. We'll be heartbroken. We'll worship that career only to be dejected and be heartbroken. We'll go lurching through life, up and down, up and down. And finally, when we get to the final days of our life, we'll be cynical and disappointed. We'll say life wasn't all it was cut out to be. For our own good, God says, worship God. Worship the endless, strong, powerful, loving, radiant King of Kings. Let your mind be consumed with heavenly thoughts. Let me indwell you and empower you, because that is the bread of life.
0: Satan chooses his timing. He knows when we're the most vulnerable, and that's when Satan will attack. He knows exactly when to attack us, how to attack us. He knows our weakest points. Everybody has a weakness, at least one or more. That's the way he operates.
1: We know, for example, that Satan will attack weak spots first. If you want to fill in blanks, that's your cue. So the rule of thumb is, take your weak spots to Christ before the devil uses them against you. Acknowledge, this is a struggle that I have. This is a challenge that I have. Lord, I give it to you so that when the devil tries to take it or take advantage of it, you've already given it to Christ.
2: Here's what you need to understand about the nature of the devil. He's an opportunist. When you're the weakest, he's the most evil. The devil doesn't control our thoughts, but he influences our thoughts. He wants to whisper thoughts of fear to us so we'll accept them, and he can control our lives. God will never use fear to control your lives. And when you read in the Bible, it says the fear of the Lord, that means a reverence of God. That does not mean a negative emotion, it means a positive emotion, a reverence for God. God will never, never bring fear into your life to cause you to do anything. The devil wants you to believe that God's always kind of mad at you and he really doesn't like you. That's the concept of God the devil wants you to have. Your high priest is madly in love with you, and when you go to Jesus and you say, Jesus, I'm tempted and I'm feeling fearful, Jesus says this, I experienced that. I know exactly what you're feeling. Let me help you overcome it. Fear is expecting the devil to move. Faith is expecting God to move. And we choose. You can put your eyes on the devil or your eyes on God.
3: And I think that fear is the main thing that Satan uses to try to control people. Fear keeps you from going forward. How many things do you think that the enemy has stolen from you or kept you from doing just because of fear? Don't let fear steal your life. Don't let fear steal your relationships. Don't let fear steal your joy. God wants you to have a good life. But one thing's for sure, you have an enemy. His name is Satan or the devil, and he does not want you to enjoy your life. He wants you to be afraid all the time.
4: The devil would love for you to live by fear, because when you're afraid, you run away. Fear makes you want to run away from what you need to run to.
1: The Bible gives you two tools. Number one, pray. Pray. Pray. When the devil knocks at your door, turn to Jesus and say, would you please answer that? You don't need to deal with the devil on your own. You don't need to go into some odd hocus-pocus exorcism closet and do some type of mystical stuff. All you got to do is turn to God. Glance at the devil, but gaze at Christ. Glance at the devil. He is around, but gaze at Christ. Pray. And number two, arm yourself with God's word. Arm yourself with God's word. Load your pistol with scriptures and keep a finger on the trigger. Jesus reacted and responded to temptation by quoting scripture. Jesus responded to temptation from the devil by doing what you can do, and that is, he quoted scripture. Take that, devil. It is written. It is written. It is written. In his book, God's book is enough. Jesus overcame temptation, not with special voices or supernatural signs, but by remembering and quoting scripture. That's it. You just need a Bible to read it and receive it. God's word is an indispensable weapon. In the same way, prayer is essential in this ongoing warfare. Pray long and hard. Pray for your brothers and sisters. So, according to the Apostle Paul, what are the two tools? God's word and prayer. And this conviction that God's Spirit, who is in you, is greater than the devil, who is in the world.

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1: When you are chosen, you become a target. The chosen ones carry a mark that attracts not only favor but also resistance. The devil knows the potential you carry, and his mission is to ensure that you never reach your destiny. He doesn't attack you randomly. He is strategic, patient, and precise. He studies you. He watches your habits, your weaknesses, and your moments of vulnerability. His ultimate goal is to sabotage the greatness inside of you before it manifests fully. You see, when you are chosen, you are set apart. You carry a divine assignment that threatens the kingdom of darkness. And because of this, the devil employs specific tactics to derail your path. One of his favorite strategies is distraction. He doesn't need to destroy you outright, he just needs to shift your focus. He'll send opportunities that look good but aren't God's will for your life. He'll create relationships that seem promising but are designed to drain you emotionally, spiritually, and mentally. He'll fill your schedule with busyness so you don't have time to hear God's voice. Another way the devil destroys the chosen is through doubt. He whispers lies into your heart, questioning your worth, your calling, and your ability. He magnifies your failures and diminishes your victories. If he can get you to doubt yourself, he knows you'll stop moving forward. Doubt paralyzes you. It makes you second guess every decision, every step, and every prayer. The enemy thrives in the soil of insecurity, because it robs you of the confidence to step boldly into your purpose. But perhaps his most dangerous weapon is deception. The devil doesn't always come with a loud roar. Sometimes he comes disguised as an angel of light. He makes sin look appealing, compromise seem harmless, and shortcuts appear wise. He plants seeds of false truth that sound spiritual but are completely opposite to God's principles. If you are not grounded in truth, you will fall for his lies. He'll convince you to accept less than God's best for your life. He'll tell you that you don't need to wait for God's timing, that you can create your own destiny without his guidance. And before you realize it, you've strayed far from the path that was meant for you. The chosen ones are often attacked through their relationships. The devil knows that the people closest to you have the greatest influence over your life. He'll use betrayal to wound your heart and make you distrust others. He'll sow discord in your family, your friendships, and even your ministry. His aim is to isolate you because he knows that isolation breeds despair. When you feel alone, it's easier for him to whisper lies into your soul. You start believing that no one understands you, that no one cares, and that even God has abandoned you. The devil also attacks the chosen through weariness. He knows that if he can't make you sin, he'll make you tired. He'll pile on the pressures of life until you feel like you're carrying a burden too heavy to bear. He'll exploit your moments of exhaustion, using them as an entry point to make you give up. He'll make you question if the fight is even worth it. And in those moments, he'll tempt you to compromise your values just to find relief. Fear is another powerful tool the devil uses against the chosen. Fear of failure, fear of rejection, fear of the unknown. He amplifies these fears until they paralyze you. He'll remind you of every mistake you've ever made and make you believe that you're not qualified for the task ahead. Fear shrinks your vision and convinces you to settle for less. It keeps you from stepping into the fullness of your destiny. But let me tell you something powerful. The devil wouldn't be fighting you so hard if you weren't a threat. His attacks are evidence of the greatness inside of you. He only targets what he fears. If you weren't destined for something extraordinary, he would leave you alone. So every time you feel the weight of his attacks, remind yourself that it's because you are chosen. You are carrying something valuable, something eternal. The devil's ultimate goal is to separate you from God. He knows that your power, your peace, and your purpose are all rooted in your relationship with the Creator. If he can sever that connection, he knows he can weaken you. That's why he attacks your prayer life. He fills your mind with distractions so you don't spend time in God's presence. He makes you question whether God is even listening when you pray. He'll use disappointment to make you think that God has forgotten you. But let me remind you of this truth. No weapon formed against you will prosper. The enemy may try to destroy you, but he cannot succeed as long as you remain rooted in God. Your strength comes from your ability to stay connected to the source, even in the midst of the storm. When the devil tries to isolate you, press deeper into community with others who share your faith. When he plants seeds of doubt, counter them with the promises of God's word. When he uses fear to hold you back, remember that God has not given you a spirit of fear, but a power, love, and a sound mind. The chosen ones are not immune to attacks, but they are equipped to overcome them. The same God who chose you has also empowered you to resist the enemy. Stand firm, guard your heart, and stay vigilant. The devil may come against you, but he cannot prevail. You are chosen, you are set apart, and you are destined for victory. The devil doesn't operate in ways that are obvious. His tactics are subtle, often presenting themselves in the form of things that seem harmless or even beneficial. He understands that if he can plant a small seed of compromise, it can grow into a harvest of destruction. For the chosen ones, compromise is his doorway. It may begin with something minor, cutting corners here, justifying behavior there, but over time, those small compromises begin to add up. They erode the foundation of your integrity, weakening your resistance against bigger temptations. One of the most devastating ways the enemy operates is through the mind. He knows that if he can control your thoughts, he can control your actions. That's why he constantly bombards you with negativity, fear, and lies. He whispers that you're not good enough, that your past disqualifies you, that no one cares about what you're trying to do. He works tirelessly to fill your mind with doubt, fear, and self-criticism. The mind becomes a battlefield, and if you're not careful, you'll find yourself agreeing with his lies, repeating them to yourself until they feel like truth. The chosen ones often carry a deep sense of responsibility for the people and the purpose they are called to serve. The devil exploits that sense of responsibility by overloading them. He'll push you to take on more than you can handle, to try and fix problems that aren't yours to solve, and to carry burdens that are meant for others to bear. This overload leads to burnout, and burnout leads to disillusionment. The enemy wants you to feel as though your efforts are futile, that no matter how hard you try, you'll never make a difference. Another tactic the enemy uses is to make you question your identity. He knows that if he can confuse you about who you are, he can make you lose sight of what you were created to do. He'll try to tie your work to your accomplishments, making you feel like a failure if you fall short of perfection. He'll use comparison to make you envy others, distracting you from your unique path. The chosen ones often struggle with this because their journey is not like anyone else's. The enemy will highlight the success of others to make you feel like you're behind, as though you're not doing enough. The chosen ones are not exempt from suffering. In fact, their suffering is often magnified because of the weight of their calling. The enemy uses pain and hardship to convince you that God has abandoned you. He'll twist your perspective, making you focus solely on what's wrong instead of remembering God's faithfulness. He knows that prolonged suffering can lead to bitterness, and bitterness can harden your heart. A hardened heart becomes resistant to the very presence of God, cutting you off from the comfort and guidance you need to endure. Isolation is one of the most effective tools in the enemy's arsenal. He wants you to feel like no one understands what you're going through, like you're completely alone in your struggles. He knows that in isolation, you become an easy target. When you're disconnected from others, it's harder to see the truth. You start to believe the lies he whispers because there's no one around to remind you of who you are and whose you are. The chosen ones often find themselves withdrawing, not because they want to, but because the weight of their calling feels too heavy to share. The enemy will often use your own gifts and strengths against you. If you are talented, he'll tempt you to rely on your talent instead of on God. If you are influential, he'll use pride to make you think you don't need anyone else. If you are compassionate, he'll exploit your empathy to drain you emotionally. The very things that make you effective can become your greatest vulnerabilities if you're not vigilant. The enemy understands this and will manipulate your strengths to lead you away from your purpose. Discontentment is another trap the enemy sets for the chosen ones. He'll make you restless, constantly longing for something more, something different. He'll make you feel like what you have is never enough. This discontentment distracts you from the blessings you already possess and blinds you to the opportunities right in front of you. It keeps you chasing after things that were never meant for you, leaving you exhausted and unfulfilled. The enemy knows that a discontent heart is easily swayed, easily deceived, and easily led astray. The enemy also uses time against the chosen ones. He understands the importance of timing in fulfilling your purpose. He'll try to make you impatient, pushing you to act prematurely before you're ready. Or he'll create delays and obstacles to make you feel like giving up altogether. The chosen ones often wrestle with the tension between God's timing and their own. The enemy capitalizes on this tension, convincing you that waiting is wasted time, that God has forgotten you, or that you need to take matters into your own hands. The chosen ones carry a light that the enemy desperately wants to extinguish. He knows that your life has the power to inspire, uplift, and transform others. That's why his attacks are so relentless. He wants to dim your light, to make you feel small and insignificant. He wants you to believe that your efforts don't matter, that no one is watching, that no one cares. But the truth is, people are watching. They are looking to you as a source of hope, a reflection of God's goodness. The enemy fears the ripple effect of your obedience, which is why he fights so hard to stop it. One of the most dangerous tactics of the enemy is to make you focus on the wrong battles. He'll create conflicts that distract you from your true purpose. He'll make you waste energy fighting people when your real battle is spiritual. He'll stir up drama, misunderstandings, and offenses to keep you entangled in things that don't matter. The chosen ones often fall into this trap because they have a strong sense of justice. But not every battle is yours to fight. The enemy knows that if he can keep you fighting the wrong battles, you won't have the strength to win the right ones. The devil doesn't just want to destroy you, he wants to discredit you. He knows that your influence is powerful, and he'll do everything in his power to tarnish your reputation. He'll orchestrate situations that tempt you to compromise your integrity, knowing that even a small misstep can have a big impact. He'll amplify your mistakes, broadcasting them to the world in an attempt to ruin your credibility. The chosen ones must guard their character fiercely because their influence is tied to their example. The enemy wants to rob you of your joy. He knows that joy is a source of strength, and without it, you're more vulnerable to his attacks. He'll use disappointment, setbacks, and failures to drain your joy. He'll make you focus on what's missing instead of what's present. The chosen ones often carry heavy burdens, but they must remember that joy is not found in circumstances. It's found in the presence of God. The enemy knows this, which is why he works so hard to keep you from experiencing true joy. The attacks on the chosen ones are relentless, but they are not without purpose. Every attack is designed to keep you from becoming who you were created to be. But if you remain steadfast, if you keep your focus on God, if you refuse to give in to the lies, you will overcome. The enemy's power is limited, and his strategies are no match for the strength of the one who has called you. You are chosen, and no attack, no lie, and no tactic of the enemy can change that truth. The enemy's persistence is not a reflection of your weakness, but rather an acknowledgement of your significance. He doesn't waste time attacking those who pose no threat to his agenda. The fact that you face trials, temptations, and struggles is evidence that your life carries weight. You are a threat to the darkness because you carry the light. The more he attacks, the more determined you should be to stand firm, Because the intensity of the battle often signals the importance of the mission. In the midst of these attacks, it's crucial to remember that the enemy has no power over you that you do not allow him to have. His primary weapon is deception. He thrives on your agreement with his lies, your alignment with his whispers, and your surrender to his tactics. But the moment you recognize the truth, his power begins to crumble. The truth is that you are already victorious, not because of your strength, but because of the one who goes before you, the one who fights your battles. You must also understand that the devil cannot touch what is protected by obedience. When you live a life aligned with your purpose and rooted in truth, you create a hedge of protection around yourself. Obedience is your safeguard. It doesn't mean you won't face challenges, but it does mean that those challenges will not overcome you. The enemy's attacks may shake you, but they cannot break you when you are anchored in obedience. Community is another weapon against the enemy's schemes. The chosen ones were never meant to walk alone. The devil understands this, which is why he works so hard to isolate you. But there is strength in unity. Surround yourself with people who encourage, uplift, and remind you of the truth when you forget. The enemy's lies lose their power in the presence of truth tellers, those who see the greatness in you even when you cannot. You must also guard your heart diligently, for the heart is the wellspring of life. The enemy targets your heart because he knows that if he can corrupt it, he can corrupt everything else. Keep your heart pure by rejecting bitterness, unforgiveness, and resentment. These are poisons that weaken you from within, making you more susceptible to the enemy's. A guarded heart is a

Vigilance doesn't mean living in fear. It means living in wisdom, understanding that you are in a battle, but also knowing that victory is already assured. Prayer is your lifeline in the midst of the battle. It is through prayer that you gain clarity, strength, and direction. The enemy wants to cut off this line of communication to make you feel as though your prayers are ineffective. But prayer is not about eloquence or volume. It is about connection. Even when you feel weak, even when you don't have the words, your prayers carry power because they connect you to the source of all power. Never underestimate the strength you gain through prayer. Faith is your shield against the enemy's fiery darts. He will hurl doubts, fears, and accusations at you, hoping to pierce your spirit. But faith extinguishes those darts. Faith is not the absence of doubt. It is the refusal to let doubt win. It is the decision to trust, even when you cannot see, to believe, even when circumstances suggest otherwise. Faith is what sustains the chosen ones through the darkest nights and the fiercest storms. Worship is another weapon that confounds the enemy. When you worship, you shift your focus from the problem to the solution, from the attack to the one who holds all power. The enemy hates worship because it reminds him of his defeat. It is a declaration that no matter what he throws at you, your allegiance remains unshaken. Worship is not just a psalm, it is a posture of the heart, a decision to honor God, even in the midst of the battle. The chosen ones must also learn the art of rest. The enemy wants to keep you in a state of perpetual exhaustion because he knows that a weary soul is a vulnerable soul. Rest is not laziness, it is a strategic pause to replenish your strength and renew your perspective. When you rest, you declare that your trust is not in your own efforts, but in the one who sustains you. Rest is a weapon, a declaration of faith that God is in control. Remember that the battle is not yours to fight alone. You were never meant to carry the weight of the world on your shoulders. The chosen ones have access to a power greater than themselves, a power that overcomes every attack, every lie, and every scheme of the enemy. Lean into that power. Surrender your battles to the one who has already won the victory. Trust that his plans for you are greater than anything the enemy can throw your way. The devil's goal is to destroy the chosen ones, but he cannot destroy what is anchored in truth, guarded by obedience, and fortified by faith. You were chosen for a purpose, and that purpose is greater than any attack, any lie, or any scheme of the enemy. Stand firm in that truth, and you will not only survive the battle, but emerge stronger, wiser, and more determined to fulfill your calling. The journey of the chosen ones is not one of ease, but it is one of purpose. The devil understands that purpose frightens him more than power, for purpose is aligned with destiny, and destiny is unstoppable when pursued with conviction. He will try to use your past to haunt you, your present to confuse you, your future to terrify you. But you must always remember that your purpose was established before the foundations of the world. It is unshakable, undeniable, and undefeatable. The enemy often amplifies your fears because fear paralyzes. Fear causes hesitation, and hesitation delays destiny. He knows that if he can make you question your worth, doubt your abilities, or fear failure, you may never take the step forward. But chosen ones must rise above fear, not because they are fearless, but because they are courageous. Courage is not the absence of fear, it is the decision to move forward despite it. The devil also uses distractions to derail the chosen ones. Distractions are not always bad things. Sometimes they are good things that are not meant for you. He will place opportunities, relationships, and even responsibilities in your path that seem appealing but are not aligned with your calling. The enemy thrives on your lack of focus, for a scattered mind cannot achieve greatness. Guard your focus as fiercely as you guard your heart. Be intentional about what you give your time and energy to, because not every open door is a door you are meant to walk through. Another tactic of the enemy is to make you feel isolated in your struggles. He whispers that no one else understands, that no one else faces what you face, and that you are alone in your battles. But this is a lie designed to weaken you. The truth is, the chosen ones are never alone. There is always a community, a remnant,

tribe of people who are walking a similar path. Seek them out, lean on them, and draw strength from their testimonies, but they remind you that you are not in this fight by yourself. Comparison is another tool the enemy wields with precision. He will make you look at others and question why their journey seems easier, their progress faster, or their victories greater. But comparison is a thief. It steals your joy, your confidence, and your focus. You are not called to run someone else's race, you are called to run your own. The chosen ones understand that their timing is divine, their path unique, and their destination assured. Trust that what is for you will not pass you by, and celebrate the successes of others without diminishing your own. The devil also attempts to use your own thoughts against you. He plants seeds of doubt, self-condemnation, and negativity in your mind, hoping you will nurture them. But the chosen ones must learn to take every thought captive and make it obedient to truth. Your mind is a battlefield and you must fight to protect it. Fill it with wisdom, truth, and positivity, for what you dwell on, you become. Do not allow the enemy to use your own thoughts as a weapon against you. Temptation is another method the enemy employs to destroy the chosen ones. He will offer shortcuts, compromises, and fleeting pleasures in an attempt to lure you away from your purpose. But chosen ones understand that what is easy is rarely what is right, and what is right is rarely easy. Temptation is a test of your character, and overcoming it strengthens your resolve. Do not be swayed by temporary gains or instant gratification, for they pale in comparison to the eternal rewards of staying true to your calling. The enemy will also try to exploit your weaknesses, but chosen ones understand that even weaknesses can be turned into strengths. When you acknowledge your limitations, you open the door for growth, humility, and dependence on a power greater than your own. Do not despise your weaknesses, for they keep you grounded and remind you of your need for grace. The enemy's attacks on your weak points are opportunities for transformation and growth. In all of this, remember that the devil's power is limited. He operates within boundaries, and his defeat is already assured. His attacks are desperate attempts to delay the inevitable, but they cannot alter your destiny. The chosen ones do not fight for victory, they fight from victory. The battle has already been won, and your role is to walk in that victory with confidence, courage, and unwavering faith. The enemy's ultimate goal is to make you give up on your purpose. But chosen ones understand that perseverance is their greatest weapon. Every step forward, no matter how small, is a step toward fulfilling your destiny. Do not allow setbacks to define you or failures to deter you. Rise each time you fall and continue moving forward, for the race is not to the swift, but to those who endure to the end. As you navigate the challenges, trials, and attacks, always hold on to the truth that you are chosen for a reason. Your life has meaning, your struggles have purpose, and your journey has significance. The enemy may try to destroy you, but he cannot overcome the one who has called you, equipped you, and destined you for greatness. Stand firm, stay focused, and keep moving forward, for your victory is not just assured, it is inevitable. Every step you take as a chosen one reverberates far beyond what you can see. The enemy knows this, which is why he fights so hard to stop you. What he fears most is your realization of the impact you can have. When you live fully in your purpose, your life becomes a beacon that illuminates the darkness, a catalyst for change, and a reminder to others of the greatness they are also called to. The devil despises the ripple effect of a chosen life well lived. He knows that your obedience can inspire others to rise, that your perseverance can awaken dormant dreams in others, and that your victories can embolden those around you. This is why he attempts to isolate you, discourage you, and make you feel small. But you must reject those lies. You are not small, you are significant. Your life has weight, and your actions have eternal consequences. Even when you feel like giving up, remind yourself that the race is not over. The chosen ones understand that battles are not won in moments of ease, but in moments of perseverance. The enemy will try to convince you that your efforts are futile, that your prayers are unanswered, and that your sacrifices are unnoticed. But nothing you do in alignment with your purpose is ever wasted. Seeds planted in faith will eventually bear fruit, even if you cannot see it now. Do not be surprised when the enemy uses people closest to you as instruments of his attacks.
Sometimes the words and actions of those you trust the most can cut the deepest. The enemy knows that betrayal and hurt from loved ones are among the most effective tools to sow doubt and bitterness. But chosen ones must rise above these wounds, understanding that forgiveness is not just an act of mercy, but a strategy of victory. Forgiveness frees you, strengthens you, and dismantles the power of the enemy's schemes. Remember, too, that the devil thrives on exhaustion. He will try to keep you running on empty, overcommitted, and stretched thin, knowing that a weary soul is more susceptible to his lies. But chosen ones must learn the discipline of rest and renewal. Rest is not a retreat, it is a recharge. It is in moments of quiet and stillness that you regain your clarity, replenish your strength, and realign with your purpose. Never let the enemy convince you that rest is weakness. It is a divine strategy for sustained victory. The enemy will also attempt to weaponize your past against you. He will bring up your failures, your mistakes, and your regrets in an effort to make you feel unworthy of your calling. But chosen ones understand that their past does not define them. It is a testimony, not a sentence. Your scars are not marks of shame, they are evidence of survival, growth, and redemption. The enemy cannot hold your past against you when you have already been freed from its power. There will be moments when the weight of your calling feels overwhelming. The enemy will whisper that it's too much, that you are not strong enough, and that you should walk away. But chosen ones know that their strength is not their own. They draw from a source that is limitless, from a well that never runs dry. When you feel weak, lean into that strength. When you feel overwhelmed, remember that you were chosen not because you are perfect, but because you are willing. The one who called you will equip you. Every attack you face is not just about you, it's about the generations that will follow. The enemy knows that if he can stop you, he can hinder the legacy you are meant to leave. Your perseverance is not just for your benefit, it is for those who will come after you. The choices you make today ripple into the future, paving the way for others to walk in freedom, purpose, and victory. Do not let the enemy rob you of your legacy. As you walk this path, remind yourself that the enemy's greatest fear is not your failure, but your success. He is terrified of the impact you will have, the light you will bring, and the change you will break. This is why the attacks are so relentless. But chosen ones do not shrink back in the face of opposition, they rise. They understand that every battle is an opportunity to grow stronger, wiser, and more resolute. When the enemy tries to make you question your identity, stand firm in the truth of who you are. You are not defined by your circumstances, your struggles, or your weaknesses. You are defined by your calling, your purpose, and the one who has chosen you. Do not allow the enemy to label you with lies. Reject every word that does not align with the truth of your identity. Speak life over yourself, declare victory over your circumstances, and walk boldly in the assurance of your calling. The journey of the chosen ones is not without pain, but it is also filled with purpose, power, and promise. The enemy may try to destroy you, but he cannot touch what is rooted in truth, fortified by faith, and protected by purpose. Stand firm, knowing that you are not alone, that you are equipped for the battle, and that your victory is already assured. Keep walking, keep believing, and keep pressing forward, for the best is yet to come. In closing, remember this, the devil attacks the chosen ones not because they are weak, but because they are powerful. He knows the impact you are destined to have, the lives you are called to touch, and the light you are meant to shine. Every challenge you face, every setback you endure, is a testament to the greatness within you. The enemy would not fight so hard if you were not a threat to his plans. But here is the truth, no weapon formed against you will prosper. The power within you is greater than any force that comes against you. Stand firm in your identity, guard your mind, protect your purpose,
and walk boldly in your calling. Let nothing and no one derail you from the destiny that has been set before you. The attacks may come, but they cannot prevail. The struggles may test you, but they cannot defeat you. You were chosen for such a time as this, and your life is a living testimony of what it means to overcome. So rise up, chosen one. Walk with courage, live with purpose, and fight with unwavering faith. The victory is already yours. Claim it, live it, and let the world see the greatness that was placed within you before time began.

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1: Then I got into a relationship. There was a guy who was really nice to me, and I really liked him. And so we got into a relationship really quick. I didn't felt peace. I didn't felt it was the Lord. But I went through to it. I said yes to him. I knew inside my heart, really, really deep, I knew it's not right. It's not real. We had a talk and it was not good, and I felt like I should get out of this relationship, but I don't know how. My dad said, you know what? You're not married yet. You're in a relationship. If you're more sad than you're happy and you think it's not God, it's not good to marry him. It's good to get out of the relationship. And when we broke up, I went on my knees and I was crying. I was like looking out my window. I was like, Lord, now I want to surrender. Like I was really, that was the moment that my life radically changed. Like I was really just surrendering my whole life to God. I was growing up in a Christian family. I was growing up in church. I always knew Jesus, always prayed, always loved to go to church, loved my family. My parents were Christians, of course, so I'm always looking up to them. And yes, I went to school, I was getting older, and always knew like Jesus is there, Jesus is with me. But when I was in school, it was kind of hard sometimes because I'm a tall girl. And in school, there was a lot of opposition or a lot of attacks against me. Like they were mocking me and laughing at me because I was so tall. I was taller than all the other guys. So that was a kind of hard thing for me. So I was always feeling really insecure about that. And I remember coming home as, I don't know, maybe 7 or so, came home and I was crying. I was like, why, God, why did you make me this way? Like, I knew he was there. I knew he created me. I believed in all of that. But I was really struggling with that. And it really hurt me to get all these comments from different people. So, but I was going to the Lord with that. I was praying. I was saying it to Jesus that I'm really hurt of what they did. And so I talked to him. I was with him and he was there for me and he could really help me through that time.
2: Really quick, what was that like? Like in that moment when you were praying to God and coming with all of these things that you were struggling with, what was his response? Like what were you feeling, if you could kind of take us a little bit into those moments?
1: Yes. I remember that I had this like heavy weight of me, like feeling I'm not good enough. You know, God didn't make me in a good way. I felt like when I talked to Jesus, I just cried my eyes off. And I felt that such a weight is lifted off my shoulder. I felt that, he was there for me. He's like really with me in these moments and he loved me. And I was even asking him, God, do you still love me? Like, do you love me the way I am, even when I'm so tall? And I felt like his love. I just felt his love, his comfort, and it made me stronger. It made me go through that, even though it was really hard. Like, yeah. Till I was 16 or so, it was really bothering me, this topic, when people comment something or say something. I was so insecure about it, but he was helping me go through that, so...
2: Tell us about growing up. I know that, you know, like you mentioned just right now, that kind of continued throughout your teenage years. So take us through that process of dealing with all of these things and then finally coming to that point where God became the God, like your God, fully surrendered. How did that happen?
1: When I was in church, I loved to do like different things, involve in the church, do the worship, or also do some acting or different things, but it was always a struggle there. So when I was in church, I was like lifting up my hands and being with the Lord. And when I was in school, I was like kind of ashamed of my faith. I didn't want to also be rejected because of that. Also, because I was always struggling with my, you know, being so tall and getting all these comments and being like kind of mocked because of that. I just wanted to be cool. I just wanted to be part of them, of the cool kids of the class. So I was always trying to fit in this role, and it was not being a Christian. So I would not follow Jesus in the school. I was feeling like I'm living a double life, kind of. So always on the weekends when we had church and different things, I was like, Lord, help me through this. You know, I want it. But I didn't have the boldness actually really to share that I'm loving Jesus. You know, I talk to him, I pray, I, you know, do all these things. I was not really sharing that. I was hiding it and trying to be like them more. So that was the struggle a lot of years. Then I got into a relationship. There was a guy who was really nice to me, and I really liked him. And so we got into a relationship really quick, and I didn't felt peace. I didn't felt it was the Lord. But I went through to it. I said yes to him, and I knew inside my heart, really, really deep, I knew it's not right. It's not real. So yes, when I was with him in this relationship, I got like more sad and sad and sad with all the months that were passing. I thought to my heart, I thought, I always wanted to just have one boyfriend. Now I have a boyfriend, but I don't want to marry him. And I made a mistake. Like, I said something. I was getting so, like, so fast into this relationship. Why did I do it? I had so much guilt. I had so much shame. I felt this is just a mistake. I did a major mistake, and I have to marry him now, because he was always talking about marriage. And I was like, no, I don't feel the same way. I felt so guilty, like him thinking I love him the same way, you know, feeling that I want to hold the standard of just having one boyfriend and just marrying him, because I knew from my parents that's good, that's, you know, pure, and that's right. So I wanted to do that. I had this desire, but I failed. I made a mistake. And then I remember one moment when I was in my bedroom, my dad came inside, and I was bawling, I was crying because of the relationship. I don't know what it really happened, but we had a talk, and it was not good. And I felt like, oh, I should get out of this relationship, but I don't know how. So I felt this shame. And my dad came inside, and he was like, what is wrong? You're crying so often. Like, I see you so many times just crying. What is the reason? And I said, you know, I have this boyfriend, and I really appreciate him, but I don't think I can marry him. And I made a mistake. So, and I just wanted to have this one boyfriend, but now I don't know what to do. Can I just break up? Like, what should I do? And my dad said, you know what? You're not married yet. You're in a relationship. So if you're more sad than you're happy, and you think it's not God, it's not good to marry him. It's good to get out of the relationship. And that was like, that was like a relief for me. I was like, yes, okay. Now I have a permission to do it. It was like, okay, I will talk to him. I just share everything and be honest with him. So I did. I remember when I called him and I shared everything and we broke up, it was such a moment of like, now I'm like free. Because when I was in the relationship, I've always felt like I want to pursue Jesus more. You know, I want to live for him more. I want to like give my life totally for him. But I don't know, this relationship felt like pulling me back. Like, hindering me really to follow Jesus. I felt like not free, really. And when we broke up, in that moment, I was like, yes, now Jesus, I can follow you, you know? So when I hung up the phone, I went on my knees and I was crying. I was like looking out my window. I was like, Lord, now I want to surrender. Like, I was really, that was the moment that my life radically changed. Like, I was really just surrendering my whole life to God. And I was like, nothing will stop me from seeking you and being with you and following you and doing what you want to do. I don't want to do my will. I made a mistake, but now it's a new start. It's a reset. Like, that's how I felt. And so that was awesome. Wow. That was a big moment for me.
2: Yeah. Tell us about that moment after. I mean, now you're standing in your church, right? You and your husband are leading this church. Yes. There's a lot that has happened since that moment. If you can just kind of take us through that, what did God begin to do in your life after that moment of just complete surrender and saying, God, do whatever you want with my life?
1: A good journey started. It was great. I mean, I started to reading the word in a word of God in a different way. I felt before it was just, I have to do it. Like, I have to read the word of God. It's good for you. It's important. It's yeah, the word of God, you know, if you want to hear him, you should read it. So I did. But from that moment on, when I surrendered totally, I felt the word of God was just bringing life into my soul. I felt things that I was reading, it was just like the Bible says that he's writing it in our hearts. Mm. I could remember it. Like I could remember what the word of God was saying to me because it was speaking to me. It was really strong. So that was a big change. And then also I quit all my friendships who were like not good for me, who were not Christians, who were bad influence, where I had bad motives of just being cool or one of them. Even as Christian friends, I had different ones who were really on fire for the Lord or who were going with the Lord kind of, or just doing their thing. So I quit all these friendships and I really wanted to just be with the Lord and do whatever he wants me to do. So I was working at that time. I was being in my church, and then God put it on my heart to do youth ministry. So I started to do that, and it was really hard because there was nothing really going on. A few youth members were there. So I, one of my friend and me, we felt that, you know, they need to have something they can go to and they can learn from, and they, need someone who's a role model for them. So we started to do that, like in communication with our leaders, of course. So we did that, and it was a really great and challenging time for me. Like God really helped me there and prepared me actually for what I'm doing now. Mm. Like he was talking to me. He was speaking through the word of God, like that I could share about it, like also talk to other people about it. So that was really cool. And then also the worship leader in my church, he came to me and said if I would lead the worship also, if that he can see me doing it. And I was like, no, I cannot play the drums. I cannot play the e-guitar. I'm just playing acoustic, you know, and singing. And he was like, yeah, that's not what you need. You have the authority from God to see where God wants to go, like in a spiritual way, to lead the church in his presence. So you have that anointing, and you should do that. And I was like, what? I cannot see that. But I was obedient and gave it a try. And then I was just feeling like God is really leading me, and my heart was just like burning for worship. I love to do that. I love to worship him at home when nobody's there, but also in the church, and just bringing the church with me. Let's go into the Holy of Holy, just really encountering the Lord. So that was great. It was all the preparation. Now I see it clear, all the preparation of what I'm doing now and what God led me to do here as a leader, as a wife of the leader.
2: Come on. Now, you mentioned, I'm not sure if you mentioned it on the recording, but before we were talking, you mentioned about, you know, you kind of wanted to have that waiting time when it came to the relationship, right? Tell us about that, because obviously you're married, right?
1: Yes.
2: How did God make that connection, right? From before you kind of doing it on your own, but now doing it with him.
1: Yes, exactly. After I had this relationship where I made a big mistake, I was like, Lord, I just want to focus on you now. And that was really great to have that surrendered heart, because it was such a protection for me. Whenever we were as a youth going to another youth or to an event, you know, my sister came to me. She was like, oh, he's looking at you the whole time. Do you see it? And whatever is going on. And I was like, no, you know, I don't want that. I don't want this flirty, datey, whatever. I don't want this whole unpure thing. You know, I want a relationship that God tells me I should be in, and this is a man of God that I should marry. And I remember I was growing up, getting older and older, and then my mom actually came to me and she was like, you know, you should find a boyfriend. You're getting older and older. And I was like, I believe that God has someone for me. I don't want to seek for myself. I don't want to search, go there and there and just dating and trying all these things. I don't want to do that. I know I surrendered my life to God, and he will care for me, and he will. This is a big decision. I mean, where you spend your whole entire life with, that's a big influence. So I need to know before I go into any relationship or any dating, I need to know this is from God. And this is what he wants from me. So that was a big protection over my life. Like over years, I was just, not really dating or seeing anybody or looking for a relationship. And I have to share something also. It was great. My dad, he was one time came to me in 2014 and he was like, "Jesse, are you praying for your husband?" And I was like, "Yes, I mean, I'm focusing on the Lord, you know, only the Lord." And he was like, "Yeah, but it's good to pray for it, you know, just prepare yourself and him." And I was like, "Yeah, you're right. But can you pray that? You're my dad. You can pray for that, right? I will forget and you will pray for that." And he said, "Yes, okay, I will pray for that. Give me a letter, give me a pen, and I will write it down." So God is a specific God. So what do you want? And I was like, "What do I want? Okay, I want," and I wrote down, "I want to marry a God-fearing man in 3 years, in 2017. So I wrote it down and I gave it to him and he put it in his office and he was like, "I will pray about it every single day. I will pray for you and for your husband to marry in three years. That was cool. I was like, "Okay, I don't have to care about that. No, Jesus, only Jesus." Really radically wanted to just follow the Lord, really. And that was a big protection for me. Yes. Hmm.
2: And talk to us about how God answered that prayer.
1: So then I met Yezupata and Monica, which is such a big blessing for my life. They came into my old church and they were preaching there. Yezupata was preaching, Monica was sharing a little bit. And so I got to know them there. And Yezupata had a translator. His name is Michael, my now husband. So he was translating for him. So I saw him for the first time. Nothing happened. Like, it was just a normal Sunday. But then Monica came to me and she was talking to me a little bit. And she was saying to me, "God has a really good and big plan for your life." And I heard that sentence often, actually. But this moment, she said it in such a strong way. I could like just cry. My heart was just like beating faster. And I was like, "I believe that, you know, what you just said just hit me." And so I felt so pulled to them. Like, I felt I want to, get to know them better. So they said they're having here property in Bassum that is not far from my old church and where I lived. So they were like, "Yeah, come here." And they invited me to come. So I came here to this place. We had prayer meetings and I was doing worship and just being there, being part of it. And I love to be here. I mean, there was nothing really going on here. Like, so many like older people and not a lot of people, not many things that are attractive to me or so, but I felt the Spirit of the Lord. I felt such a love when I was here. I came sometimes even after working so long, I came to the prayer meeting and I felt so filled and I felt so equipped for the week. So I really loved to come here. And then they invited me to come to India. They said, "You should come to India. You should come to India and visit us there." And I never had it on my heart to go to India. Never. Asia was never on my agenda or plan. So I was like, thank you, you know. But in my heart, the Lord was speaking to me that I should go there. So over 2 years, I think, I was thinking about it and praying about it. And I was like, "Lord, if you send a team to India, I will go with them. I will go." And no team was going. So I was like, "I want to go, but there's no opportunity. I'm not going alone to India as a woman, as a girl. No, that's too dangerous." So, and then 2017, I asked the Lord every single year when the new year starts, I was asking the Lord, "What is your topic for this year? For myself, for my personal life with you." So in 2017, the beginning, I said that prayer again. And while I was praying and saying this prayer, God said, "Boldness. To be brave." And it was so clear to me. And I was like, "Whoa, okay, cool. This is a cool, exciting topic. Like, 2017, I want to be bold." And then I was like, "Oh no, India. You know, God speaks the whole time to me, I should go to India. Now he speaks, I should be bold. Maybe he wants me to go to India alone. Maybe he wants me to do that." So then when I had that revelation, I talked to them and I talked to my boss, to my job and clarified everything with them. So it worked out really well, and I got the visa really fast, and the flights and the tickets, everything went into place, and I knew, okay, one confirmation after another, I should go to India. So when I was going there, for 4 weeks I was there, I felt that God is like, He wants to say something when I'm there. He wants to speak to me, because I was in church. I was at my job. I was doing worship. I was doing youth. I loved all these things, but I felt I don't know where I really belong to. This is the church where my parents grew up, and I grew up, of course, but where my parents are like for 20 years. I don't know if this is where God wants me to be my entire life, or I don't know if I should stay at my job my whole entire life and do that for the rest of my life. So I was so unsure, and I didn't have like the feeling that I'm at the place where God wants me to be. And so I was like, okay, if I'm going to India, I'm excited. You know, God will speak to me. He will say, you should go to this worship school, or you should become this and that, you should do a different training or whatever. So I was like, God will speak, what is my calling? What is the calling of my life? When I went there, I had a great time. I was so blessed to see the ministry, to get to know Yesupada and Monica. I was so honored, you know, sitting with them on the table, learning from them, just having so many good conversations and being with the kids. And they have like children home and all these things. So it was great. But in the end of the trip, I think 2 days before my flight was going home, I was so disappointed. I was like, Lord, you didn't speak to me. Like, I have no clarity. You know, I'm going home again to my church and to my job and doing all these things that I like, and I want to be thankful for that. But I don't know if this is where you want me to be. Like, I need to know, have clarity about my life. I was crying out to the Lord. I was praying. I was crying, really crying, bawling. And I was like, God, speak to me now. You know, I went here to India. I did all these things, and I opened the Bible. I was like, speak to me now. And nothing spoke to me. Like, no words, no thoughts, nothing. I was just empty and feeling really devastated. So, yeah. And then I was like, okay, I just go downstairs. We had dinner, I think. And so I went downstairs to have dinner with Yesupada and Monica. And then at this dinner, Yesupadam said to Monica, he went over to her and said, I think we should talk to her. And then Monica said to him, no. And I was sitting there, I was like, what is going on? What do you want to talk to me? Did I do something wrong? I was a little afraid. And so I went to get like put my dishes away. And then I came back, and then Yesupadam said, you know, Jesse, we know you now a little bit, and I have a question for you. I was like, yes? And he was like, what do you think about Michael, the translator that I got to know because I was here often, and I saw him here and there, but we never really had like a relationship. We didn't talk or so. We just, hi and bye. So I was like, I don't know him, Michael. I think he's a good guy, and he loves the Lord. You can tell, you can see, like, it's great, but nothing else. And so, to make it short, Yesupadam and Monica, they said I should pray about Michael. You know, I should pray if he's the man of God for my life, if God has a calling for us too. And so that was quick. Like, I was asking the Lord for, you know, talk to me, give me clarity. And then 5 minutes, 10 minutes later, when I got, it was not what I ever expected, but that was really clear. And yes, when I came home after India, I was praying over that situation, praying over Michael. And, yeah, God brought us together in a really divine way that I never experienced before or heard from anyone before. It was so pure and so good. It was always what I wanted. I wanted to know this is God. Yeah, God spoke to him, and he shared that with me, and God spoke to me without having any dating, really, without knowing each other, actually. It was scary. Yeah. It was walking on the water, but really trusting in God. And so I got confirmation from the Lord. So we got together. We got engaged really fast because we felt God is bringing us together, not for us. He has a bigger purpose of it. So we got married in 2017.
2: Wow.
1: In the year of God's boldness, of being bold. So that was amazing, like how God led me through all of that and just really changed my life.
2: Wow. Jesse, who is Jesus to you?
1: Jesus, it's hard to say. He's like everything to me. The reason why I live, the reason why I want to live. And as I shared in my childhood time, always when I'm going through something like a struggle or difficulties, he was like my beloved. I know he loves me and he just accepts me. And that gives me all the strength to love him back and to live for him. Mm. So he's everything.
2: Jesse, for young women, or even just people in general who maybe are battling that self-consciousness that you once dealt with, maybe they're watching your testimony right now and are relating to that part of your life, what is a word of encouragement that you can give to those people who are dealing with that burden?
1: There is a Bible verse where it says, just pour out your heart to the Lord. And I think this is the key. If we are honest with God, if we're talking to him, like really from our heart, then he could give us all the security, give us all confirmation, and just help us to go through everything, especially through, yeah, these insecurities.
2: Mm. Jesse, any last words for the people who are watching your testimony right now?
1: The best decision in my life was the moment where I totally surrendered to the Lord. And I think it's really just, it was in my bedroom, like Jesus and me, like nobody there, no worship, no event, no anything. And that was so honest. And this like changed my life. Like you can live with the Lord, going to church, doing so many things, but not experiencing him, not feeling this life, not knowing him really. So I think the best advice that I would give anybody is to really surrender your life to Jesus, like totally. And then you will experience him and he will just bring life into your soul. And that's the best thing that you can do.

If I can even set the stage for where I'm at in this moment in my life in these later years of high school, is I have all these experiences as a young boy with, you know, sexual abuse. And honestly, at that point in my life, I had never even thought about it that super intensely. I had a dysfunctional home where the normal attitude was anger. Parents got divorced. I was an athlete. I was addicted to drugs out of my own ambition, not just a physiological response to the drugs I was doing. I wanted something from them. I wanted them to satisfy me in some way, shape, or form. And so I'm this loner druggie who has all this baggage, but with a deep question in my heart, where can I be satisfied? A lot of things happened to me as a young boy that shaped and impacted how I viewed God, how I viewed people, how I viewed myself. And when I was 5, I was sexually abused by an older boy in the neighborhood. When I was 8, I was sexually abused by a babysitter. And I think those initial moments of my life led me to have a misunderstanding of reality. And when someone takes from you like that, as they, you know, did to me, maybe they knew, maybe they didn't know what they were doing. When someone takes from you like that, somehow you might end up being that person that takes one day, and it's your natural gravity. Also, my family life, my family dynamics at home were not the best. I honor, respect my parents massively. They did a lot for me. But they got divorced when I was 12, 13. Pretty bad divorce. They did not like each other, and it was pretty obvious and evident that they did not like each other. And so as a young man, a lot of brokenness, most of my emotional baggage, or even conversations, real, honest, raw conversations that you would have with family members and friends, all of that was centered around anger. And so I never had a context in which I lived without intense anger, both looking at people with anger or people talking to me or looking at me with this intense anger. And I remember I'd have these experiences with my brother. I love my brother now. He's a close friend now. But I don't think growing up ever had any emotionally joyful experience outside of an event or something provided for us. If we were together, it was anger. If we were together, it was competition. It was this, you know, violence with each other. And so I had a pretty dysfunctional childhood in many ways, shapes and forms. I was an athlete though, so I was able to mask it because sports was a good outlet that was provided to me so that I could, you know, emotionally connect with something else, take out my anger and my frustration somewhere else. But when I entered high school, I was a short kid, probably about 5'1", 5'2". And so my ability in sports subsided, so I had to find another avenue. And for me, I was a very existential kid. And what I mean by that, I was always thinking deeply. I was always, why am I here? Why am I existing on this planet? And there was always this gaping, massive hole within inside my heart where I was longing to be satisfied. I always knew I was made for joy. I always knew I was made for some sort of happiness. I don't want to sound like some, you know, fluffy Christian,

0: but I knew there was something of reality that was going to provide satisfaction for me. And so when I was in high school, I was the kid that was super against drugs. I made fun of everybody for it that I knew was already doing it. But my sophomore year of high school, I began to smoke weed, and that just led to me being sort of a fiend in many ways. I have a personality that is very aggressive, in the sense that if I'm doing something, I'm giving my full self to it. Like, my whole being is invested into it. And so as I began to have these experiences with drugs, from marijuana to pills to cocaine to go down the list, I probably did. As a matter of fact, there was a time that I got grounded because I got caught for some of the drugs I was doing. I got grounded, and I would go to Walgreens and I would steal cough syrup. I would go anywhere I could possibly go to find some sort of high, whether that be markers or cough syrup at the store, I would do it. I got chased out of a store by a clerk for thieving, whatever you want to say, stealing. I would go down to the same Walgreens almost every time I got grounded, and I would do the exact same thing. So I was really into it. And the whole desire was not just for a feeling, it was for satisfaction. I know that sounds cliche, but for me, it was this most real thing. After every high I ever did, every high, I thought it was going to provide for me something that was going to satisfy me completely. I was going to have some experience, some revelation of something that would transform me and bring me into reality that would allow me to know I was living the purpose that I had been made for. And although I'd grown up in a Christian context, meaning, you know, I went to church every so often, heard all the Sunday school messages, I never personally connected that God would be the place, that Jesus Christ would be the place where I would find that satisfaction. And so after every high, after every sexual experience I ever had as a high schooler, I would always say to myself, "That's all it was. That's all this is." And it would lead me to go, okay, well, I got to go to the next thing then, because it's got to be somewhere. And I remember I would even ask myself, you know, because I had this kind of inner wrestle with what I was doing. I knew it was wrong, but I wanted to continue to justify it in some way, shape, or form. So throughout high school, you know, I'd be sitting there, I'd be about to smoke or something like that, and I would honestly, consciously ask God, "God, I think this is okay. Are you okay with this? I think you are." And I don't know why, but this loud, reverberating no would shout in my heart and in my mind. And I'm not saying God spoke to me in those moments, but there was something of that conviction from the Holy Spirit that even in those moments was proving himself to me. I would have experiences like that. And at the same time, I was also a bit of a loner. And what I mean by that is, it's not that I was bullied, or we all have those types of experiences, obviously, but I kind of had friends that were more in the popular category, and then I also had friends that weren't. I had friends that were athletes, and I never fully fit in because I was always feeling like what I was doing was fake, that I was putting a mask on, and I certainly knew that everybody else I was around was putting on the mask. And so if I can even set the stage for where I'm at in this moment in my life in these later years of high school, is I have all these experiences as a young boy with, you know, sexual abuse. And honestly, at that point in my life, I had never even thought about it that super intensely. I had a dysfunctional home where the normal attitude was anger. Parents got divorced. I was an athlete. I was addicted to drugs out of my own ambition, not just a physiological response to the drugs I was doing. I wanted something from them. I wanted them to satisfy me in some way, shape, or form. And so I'm this loner druggie who has all this baggage, but with a deep question in my heart, where can I be satisfied? Thankfully, my parents, although we didn't have the best relationship, decided that towards the end of my high school years that I'd obviously been getting in a lot of trouble. You can't do this stuff for very long without getting in trouble with the law or with, you know, people around you, your family members. And so my parents basically said, "We're going to kick you out of the house, or you can go do a missions Christian training school called YWAM in New Zealand." And I had no clue what a missionary was. As a matter of fact, I thought a missionary was someone who built houses on beaches for poor people. No clue why I thought that, but that's what I thought. And so my assumption was, if I go and fake it after high school for 6 months, my parents are going to get off my back. I'm going to come back. I'm going to do exactly whatever I want to do. I had a girlfriend at the time. I had a job. I had all these things going for me. And the interesting thing is, for some reason in my heart, I had a very weird sense that my life was about to be transformed after high school. Everybody, I wanted to be a Marine. I don't know why, wanted to be a Marine. I loved the University of Florida. I wanted to go to the University of Florida. But as high school went on, all of those things put to the wayside. Well, everybody's excited about going to the university or going to do whatever they wanted to do. I was a blank canvas of a person. I had no ambition other than I have to know why I'm on this planet, and then I'm going to figure out what I'm going to do. And so in the midst of all of the chaos of my family wanting to kick me out of the house or send me this thing, I had some sense in which I knew my life was about to change after high school, and the Lord orchestrated miraculously a scenario for all of this to take place. I got fully funded to go to New Zealand, so I'm about to head there. About 3 weeks before I'm supposed to head to this Christian program. I wasn't even a Christian. Not even a context for what it truly meant to be a believer. I'm just going because New Zealand is where Lord of the Rings is filmed, and it's cool there, and I'm going to be able to go bungee jump and fake it. And July 4th night, July 5th morning, my friends and I are out, and we are doing delinquent-like activities. We are breaking into cars, breaking into garages. We're doing all sorts of stuff. We're stealing things. And I stole a phone at the time that was worth $500. And it's about 3 a.m. We're in a street. We're in a cul-de-sac. One-way street. No way out. No exits. And all of a sudden, no sirens, no lights. Three cop cars roll up down this cul-de-sac. And I'm sitting there like, oh my goodness. And this was a striking moment for me because oftentimes, and I think this is an allegory for salvation almost, is you don't realize how much danger you're actually in until you're in the situation. And then you want to be free. And I had never wanted to be more free than when I saw those cops get out of that car with tasers put up, hands on the dash. And I'm sitting in the back of a cop car 3 weeks before I'm supposed to go to this Christian program. 3 weeks before I feel like my life is going to change in some way, shape, or form. And so the police are interrogating me, all this different stuff, and eventually they get to the bottom that I had stolen this phone. It was a felony charge at the time. $500, I guess, is a felony charge for stealing something. And so for some reason, I have no clue why this happened, other than we had a minor with us that was with us at the time. They called the guy's parents, the minor's parents. They told him to come pick us up, came, picked us up. He happened to be my neighbor, and so he drops me off at my house. I don't tell my parents. And so 3 days go by. I'm thinking the cops, they told me they were going to come arrest me, detain me in about 3 days, and 2 weeks go by. Nothing happens. I think I'm scot-free. I'm on a date with my girlfriend, look at my phone at the end of the date, and I have about 75 missed calls from my parents, about 150 text messages. And so I know exactly what happened. I call them. They're going nuts, man. I didn't even tell them that I had gotten arrested. I didn't want to tell them. I'm just going to play it, see what happens. And so as this happens, the cop comes that night. My dad somehow convinces the police officer. He literally tells him these words. My son is going to a Christian program in New Zealand. It would be far better for him to be there than in a jail cell. Can you let him go to this and he will turn himself in when he comes back? And I kid you not, the police officer said, sure. The police officer left and I'm allowed to go to New Zealand. That didn't solve my problem of being arrested. That actually happened because, this is a little side note, the police officers were, that neighbor had been robbed. And so the police officers were trying to see if we were the ones that were robbing the neighborhood. So they wanted to come and see my house, see if I had any different things going on. I think they assumed that I wasn't the people that was doing this. And so my mom's a firefighter and she's friends with one of the police officers that arrested me. And I found out 3 days before I leave for New Zealand that the police officers had caught the men who were robbing that neighborhood continually, and that they were not going to arrest me even when I came back. They were not going to detain me or press charges in any way, shape, or form, which shook me. And it shook me even more later when I actually became a believer and realized what God had done. And even a funny little side note of it is the people that were robbing the neighborhood were classmates of mine. And so this idea that, I know this sounds controversial maybe, but the idea that God would protect me, even at the cost of, you know, someone else being caught. I mean, that shocked me. If that didn't happen, then I'm probably not sitting here before you. I'm not a part of the ministry I'm a part of. And so I go to New Zealand. I'm there. I'm on the flight. I'm listening to my rap music. I'm listening to Odd Future. By all means, right, you got to understand, I cuss like a sailor. I, like I said, addicted to drugs. I have a girlfriend. I'm doing all this stuff with sexual experiences with her as well. And so I'm doing all this stuff. When I get to New Zealand, the first night, a man sits me down. This is before the program even started. His name was Jordan Matheson. He sat me down, and he could tell I was not a believer. And so he sat me down, and he shared the gospel with me. And this isn't the profound encounter that I had. But in that moment, I went and got in my room, got on my knees, and I said to Jesus, if you are who you say you are, I'll follow you. And for me, those words still ring so violently in my heart, because I didn't have this experience where God came to me in my depression or my anxiety. He sent me halfway around the world to isolate me from my context that I was in, just so he could have one man share the gospel with me and me say those words, Jesus, if you are who you say you are, I'll follow you. The day after, with no context for needing to break up with my old life, no idea that I need to get rid of all the sin in my life, I called my girlfriend. I said, hey, we're done. And she goes, I knew this would happen. And I go, thank you, prophet, and hung up. And I immediately stopped cussing. I don't know why I stopped cussing. I just did. That's my assumption. On top of that, I got rid of all my old music. I mean, it was, you know how there's this, you know, people debate, can I listen to this or listen to that? I didn't care. I had met Jesus. I hadn't even had a emotional experience with him yet. I just knew that he was Lord, that he was King, and he got to dominate my life now, not me. And so I got rid of all my music. I didn't have the debate about what's right, what's wrong. I got rid of concert t-shirts that I knew were attached to some of this stuff. It was almost immediate. And my addiction to pornography, although it wasn't an everyday thing, it was almost immediately cut off. I was just done. Once again, no one told me to put up a blocker on the websites on my internet browsers. It was just simply something had shifted in my heart. But here's where I had the experience with Jesus. I was reading my Bible, and once again, guys, I don't have Christianese language. I just am just reading the Bible with hunger in my heart for a new experience and for this new life that I had found. And I get to Psalm 16:11, and it says, in his presence is fullness of joy, and at his right hand are pleasures forevermore. And in that moment, it was like an earthquake in my heart, and light bulbs shot off in my head. And I had realized that the satisfaction I was looking for in every other thing was found in this man, Jesus Christ, and that he was not a rule book. And I mentioned this a little bit, but my context, because of going to Sunday school and being around the church at certain points in my life, is that Jesus was he was God and he was there. But my context was, you go to church once a week, you pretend on that day to be a follower of Jesus, and you don't do these five things, do these five things, and you move on. I had no idea that it was about a personal experience and knowledge of someone. You know, you can know President Obama, you can know information about him, you can know information about an athlete, you can know information, but you don't know them. I knew information about Jesus, And in this moment, I had realized that my experience with him needed to be a tasting and a seeing. And then when I read that in the song, taste and see that the Lord is good. Oh, this is an experience. You gotta taste chocolate cake. You gotta see the sunset in order to experience it. And so in this moment, I can't explain it any other way than I saw Jesus. I tasted Jesus, and I realized that pleasure and satisfaction and this motivation that I had for those things was not ungodly, but it was the most godly thing. It was placed in a wrong way. It was placed in sex. It was placed in drugs. It was placed elsewhere when Jesus had made me for joy in Him. And from that place, since I was a part of this now missions organization getting trained, I decided, why not devote myself to the greatest thing, not only knowing Jesus, but calling other people to know Him. And I remember in my early years in New Zealand, I heard a story about a man named Count Zinzendorf. And he was a German guy, interesting name. He was a count, which means basically just he was wealthy and owned land. And he was back in the 1600s. As a young man, he went around to see all the famous art around Europe. And he got to one painting in a certain place. And the name of the painting was Ecce Homo. In Latin, it means behold the man. And in the painting, it's a painting of Jesus. You can look it up right now if you wanted to. It's a painting of Jesus. He got a crown of thorns, blood running down his face. And at the bottom, it says, this is what I've done for you. What will you do for me? And I was struck in that moment. And it's not that I knew I was going to be some preacher with a ministry like YWAM or Circuit Riders, but it was this idea that if Jesus went to the cross for me, how could I not give absolutely every fiber of my being to Him? Leonard Ravenhill, a preacher, says this. He says, is what you're living for worth Christ dying for? And for me, I just knew in those early years of following Jesus that I couldn't play it safe, that I couldn't be comfortable. And those things were oftentimes the things that I saw other people around me pursuing, and they were adding Jesus to their life. I don't want to add Jesus to my life. He had completely redirected me. And even before I go on to even talk about more about how I entered to ministry, I just have to say that I can't take claim to having any part of like my testimony. I don't know what it is. Sometimes I feel like with testimonies, you know, there can be some claim I have on it. I have no claim. I was arrested 3 weeks before I became a Christian. God pulled me out of that situation miraculously. Other people got arrested in my place. What a gospel story that is. I went to New Zealand. I don't know how I ended up in New Zealand of all places. I had the perfect experience with the most amazing leaders there. I can't have any claim on this. And so even my walking into ministry isn't something that I claim to make some amazing decision and to start to pursue Jesus in ministry and the preaching of the gospel and ministering to a young generation of university students and high school students. I feel like it's all a sovereign act of grace for Jesus to place me where I am. And so I'm with Circuit Riders now, which is a ministry based in Huntington Beach, California, reaching university students and high schools. And our whole goal is to call the generation to know Jesus, number one, but to partake in the Great Commission, and that you get one life and I get one life. We all get one life. And so use it to the utmost for Jesus Christ and His glory. So it's my story.
1: Now, Derek, I want to take it back really quick, just a little bit.
0: Of course.
1: When you came back from New Zealand, you left one way,
0: yeah,
1: and you came a whole different way. Talk to me about your reaction of your parents, your friends. Like, what did that look like when you came back?
0: You wanted to get controversial here. It's funny, you know, a lot of the reaction of people when I decided that I was going to become minister or a missionary or whatever you want to say was interesting. Because the reaction was actually the opposite of what I would have expected. I mean, I was this drug addict, but then now a lot of people around me were basically, you're not going to have a nice 401k, your bank account's not going to be big, what about your future kids? You know, you can't go to that place, you can't do this, it's not safe. And honestly, a lot of the reaction was worse than me being a drug addict. And so when I came back, it was definitely a journey. You remember how I said my context of my relationship with my family was mostly centered around anger and the emotion of anger. That didn't change, and I was definitely not perfect when I came back. I actually only spent 3 months in Virginia Beach, where I grew up, back home before I joined Circuit Riders and moved to California. And so one of the interesting things was I was always trying to preach the gospel to my family, and I was always trying, this is the true gospel. This is what the scripture is really about. It's about knowing God and having this experience. And I did not do it right. I was way too intense at times, saying things I shouldn't have said. I actually had an experience where I got into it with a friend, and this friend ended up punching me in the face, literally punched me square in the face, and then took the drink I had in my hand and chucked it out the window of a car. And we just kept going, having this conversation and getting into it. And so it was an interesting reaction. What I'll say is this, is that most of the people that I was around in that season are now following the Lord. And in some way, shape, or form, it's because of some of those conversations that we had. And so the Lord redirected my life from New Zealand to America, specifically because of His sovereign ways. I mean, once again, I don't have any claim to, I decided to be in Circuit Riders. I decided to move to California. I actually wanted to go back to New Zealand. And the base I was at, the missions base I was at, was going to, you know, train me to plant bases in the Middle East and all these different things. And I was excited to go back and lead and all this different stuff. But then the New Zealand government sent my visa back and said, you need more ministry experience. In my ministry experience, I needed to work for a church or for another missions organization or whatever. And so they, my leaders in New Zealand sent me to Circuit Riders, where I met my wife. And so God used a girl to keep me in America and work with Circuit Riders. And so that's how I ended up where I am now.
1: Now, Derek, for people watching your testimony right now, who want to do missionary work, who have a hunger to go out to the nations and are ready to go, and maybe they don't know, you know, what step to take, and they're seeing Circuit Riders and they're like, man, I want to be a part of this. I just want to go. What can you say to those people, no matter what their age is? Like, what can you say to those watching right now, your testimony?
0: Most important thing that you have to realize when you're deciding what to do with your life, and if you're interested in missions or being involved in ministry, is the Great Commission, the final words of Jesus Christ, are binding on us and are binding on the church of today, which is to go into all the world, make disciples of all nations, and preach the gospel. And so you're, first off, before you decide on whatever you want to do and whatever step you want to take, you have to ask yourself, am I extremely passionate about this? Passion is the most important thing in our generation, and your passion has to sustain itself in the God-given vision given in scriptures, given in Matthew 28, go into all the world. You can be passionate about a burrito one day. You can be passionate about your football team one day. You can be passionate about missions one day. But does your passion continue? That's the first thing. The next step is get around people that you want to be like. Get around a ministry that inspires you to missions or to ministry. Get around a furnace of people and catch fire with them and move in that direction that they're moving into. If you isolate yourself and have these dreams and this vision and this goal, it'll never come to be, because oftentimes God will bring people into your life to catapult you forward into your calling and into the destiny that God has for you. So those are my two things. You got to be passionate about it. It's got to be sustained. And you got to be around a furnace of people that are going in the direction that you want to go.
1: Derek, who is Jesus to you?
0: Jesus, to me, and I think to all of us in some way, shape, or form, is the one who knows me. And that's the most profound thing I think you can find in all the scriptures, is that when God walks into the garden and He doesn't say to Adam, Eve, did you break my law? Did you break my covenant? Did you break this? What did you do? How are you so stupid? Why are you this way? He says to them, where are you? Which is a fascinating question, which means He was looking for them. He was searching for them, and they were hiding. And so I was hiding my whole life, and Jesus knew me, he saw me, and he picked me. And Jesus is the one who knows me. And I don't think there's anything more profound than to be known by God and to be desired by God and to be picked by God. So he's the one who knows me.
1: Any last words for people who are watching your testimony right now?
0: I think most of us could relate to this idea that we're longing to be satisfied. We're longing to find joy. And that's not ungodly. It's actually the most godly thing. It's that oftentimes we misplace it, and we misplace it into areas of sin. Pick one. You can go anywhere with it. And so I believe that if you're watching this and you don't know Jesus, or you don't know how to articulate your testimony or what God's done in your life, it probably in some way, shape or form starts with you being unsatisfied in the world and God coming and wanting to satisfy you through his son, Jesus Christ, by giving you a relationship with him that's experiential and filled with truth and a dynamic relationship with the Holy Spirit and his love and every attribute that God has, you get to experience in this relationship. And so he wants to satisfy you with the truth of who his son is, Jesus.

0: Welcome to Christian World News, everyone. I'm Wendy Griffith. As persecution increases around the globe, some Christian leaders see a hopeful sign. Parts of the church are experiencing great revival. Now, they're calling on believers everywhere to prepare for difficult challenges that lie ahead in order to reap a harvest. Chris Mitchell reports from Jerusalem.
1: Heidi Baker lives and ministers in one of the most difficult and dangerous places on earth, Cabo Delgado in Mozambique. The documentary Nefento, filmed by missionaries James and Jessica Brewer, chronicles the horrific persecution of Christians at the hands of the Islamist group Al-Shabaab.
2: There's a major conflict going on where Al-Shabaab's there and they're wanting Sharia law. Mm-hmm. I think it has a lot to do with gas and oil. It's a spiritual conflict as well, but we've never, ever, ever seen anything like it as far as people coming to know Yeshua, coming to know Jesus. They're just running to him. So it's the hardest time we've ever been through and one of the most glorious times at the same time.
3: Given what's going on there and the example of these saints, what is your message to the church?
2: Get ready for shaking. I know people would like to pray against shaking, and there's obviously no one wants persecution. No one wants war. Nobody wants terror. Nobody wants famines and floods and hurricanes and cyclones. But we read the end of the book, like things are happening now and they're going to increase.
1: Yet in the midst of shaking, Cindy Jacobs, who travels the world ministering, sees revival increasing as well.
4: God is awakening, and he's bringing revival. We are in revival many places. We might not recognize it, but I mean, literally, millions are getting saved right. Millions in Iran. There's a huge move of God in Iran right now. I mean, we're talking to people, boots on the ground. It's a very exciting time to live. So keep your eye on the prize, not the problem.
1: Some believe that's exactly what Andrew Brunson did while suffering for 2 years in a Turkish prison on false charges from 2016 to 2018. His book, God's Hostage, A True Story of Persecution, Imprisonment, and Perseverance, chronicles that ordeal. Now Brunson has a message for the church.
5: This is an assignment I feel from God right now, is to help people to prepare to stand in what I think is coming. Mm. And it is, and not only in the United States. It is going to come to the United States, which is unusual, unexpected. We haven't had it there before. That means that many of us are not prepared for it. It's not part of our worldview. But we're just going into a period of greater darkness and trouble in the world in general. And we need to prepare our hearts so that when the shaking is happening, that we stand.
1: He believes the best way to prepare is to draw close to God.
5: Well, I think the message for the church, especially right now, is know your God. Drawing close to him and knowing him is what best prepared me for the difficulties that I faced in prison. How do we best prepare for hardship? If we know our God, well, the Bible says in Daniel 11:32, the people who know their God shall stand and accomplish exploits. So sometimes we're really focused on the exploits, accomplishing things. But the priority right now should be know your God so that as that wave of persecution, wave of pressure comes, we remain standing.
1: With war between Ukraine and Russia, a potential conflict between China and Taiwan, economic hardships and pandemics, many people feel this is an unusual time.
4: The scripture the Lord gave me, it says, yet once again, I will shake the nations. And so we're at that point where God is shaking the nations. He's shaking it so that people get saved. So we'll let go of a lot of things we need to let go of. And so that we will move into a place of destiny.
3: If the Lord is shaking the nations right now, how should we as believers be preparing or responding to that?
4: Number one, don't be afraid. You know, all of us have measures of fear inside of us we're really maybe not aware of. And so, you know, do we trust God for provision? Do we trust God if there was a war? So whatever happens, the Holy Spirit is trying to get us ready. And then in the natural, get out of debt. You know, don't pile up debt.
1: Jacobs also feels God will prepare places of refuge for his people, like he did for the Israelites in the land of Goshen.
4: In the Old Testament, Joseph prepared for his family in Egypt. Well, God is preparing Goshens for us, places where we'll feel safe, where we'll have provision, where we'll have what we need. And we can trust God's a good father.
1: Baker says the Word of God is key, both now and in the days to come.
2: We read this book, but we have to understand, we have to read the end of it. Like, we have to have faith in the midst of it. And I want to call people to hold on to the Word. Like, study the Word. This is our map here. This is our GPS. And Holy Spirit's going to guide and direct us. This is like, it is written. It is written.
1: Chris Mitchell, CBN News, Jerusalem.
0: Great story. Thanks, Chris. Well, speaking of shaking and revival, a sweeping revival is taking place in a small community in southeastern Kentucky. For more than 70 nights, some 300 people turning out at North Main Community Church every night in Barboursville. Pastor Scott Phipps told CBN News, God is moving in a mighty way as people are delivered, healed, and set free from addiction, including a strong move of the Spirit among young people. Phipps, who's a former addict who confesses he once dealt drugs, says the small town revival is 29 years in the making. Wow. Well, now to a story of a grandmother who's taking on City Hall. Last year, police in Bullhead City, Arizona, arrested 78-year-old Norma Thornton for feeding the homeless in a local park. SCBN's Billy Hollowell reports the challenge hasn't dampened Norma's passion for serving the poor.
6: I don't care what they say. They are wrong and I'm right.
7: Norma Thornton isn't backing down. Bullhead City Police arrested the 78-year-old Arizona grandma for feeding the homeless in a public park, a violation of a city ordinance.
6: As the day was just finishing up and everybody was pretty well gone, last gentleman came up, I dished up his food, and just as he was walking away, a couple of police officers, drove up and asked what I was doing.
7: Then officers informed Thornton of her arrest.
8: Technically, I'm supposed to be handcuffing you and everything too, but I'm not going to do that because I don't think you're a hardened criminal. I don't think you're out to hurt me.
9: I'm not out to hurt anybody.
7: Although the misdemeanor was later dropped, Thornton was reportedly told she would face jail time if found guilty of any future feedings in the park.
6: The number one motivation is my Savior, Jesus Christ, and His Father. We are told repeatedly, the first and most foremost commandment is love. Love thy neighbor. Love your fellow man. He tells several times, what you do to the least of my people, you so do to me.
7: Diana Simpson, Thornton's attorney, says she initially found Thornton's plight hard to believe.
10: It's such a wild story. You think at first that, like, this can't be real. It can't be the case that a city is arresting someone for helping those in need. And then you find out that it is the case, unfortunately, that that's exactly what's going on. And that violates the Constitution.
7: Simpson said her client is suing to stop the ordinance and win back the right to feed the homeless again in the park.
10: We want to get Norma back to where she was before all of this started. Serving folks in the park is really the best place that she's found.
7: Thornton, now feeding the poor a few blocks away in a private lot, leaves us all with a deeply convicting message.
6: There is no reason under this earth that any human being should be hungry in this country that we live in. Actually, anywhere in the world, there's no reason for that. Our world is so full of food and luxuries. Why should anyone be hungry? I can't understand.
7: City officials say the ordinance is to ensure the cleanliness in the park and safety for those being fed. As the battle continues, one thing is clear. Thornton isn't giving up anytime soon. This is Billy Hollowell for CBN News.

0: Hey, there he is. How's it going?
1: I'm having a stroke.
0: Are you going to shake my hand or what?
1: I'm having a stroke.
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I get a lot of material. I read the Bible a lot, and I was reading. Yeah, you know, somebody got to back me up on this. So you're gonna think I made it up for the sake of the joke. How many people know Jesus had a little brother? Right. Anybody know his name? What's his name? James. I was reading that. I was like, wow. How much pressure was that? Jesus, your big brother? How many times do you have to hear, why come you can't be more like Jesus, James? Because you know everybody probably thought that James could do the same thing Jesus could do. But he couldn't. He was just James. He wasn't James Christ. Remember the wedding banquet? Right? Jesus turned water into wine. Right? It was delicious. Everybody was amazed by it. Right? But this is a little side note. What you might not know is what they used, right? Where they got the water from was these things called water pots. And the water pots, they would set them at the door and people would dip their hands in them before they went inside. Now, they were out of wine, which means the place was full, which means the water was dirty. So he took some dirty water, made it clean and acceptable, and it was the best at the banquet, which is exactly what it does for us. But I'm thinking about James. What about the next banquet? Jesus probably wasn't there, right? They started running out of wine. I bet everybody looked at James. Hey man, your brother was here last time we ran out of wine, huh? You just gonna stand there with your sandals on? You're not gonna make no wine? Nothing, just... And you know how little brothers are. I'm sure everywhere Jesus went, James followed him. That's what little brothers do. If Jesus went there, so did James. I bet one time, James almost drowned.

move of the Holy Spirit, Jesus will always be the center. Healing cannot become the message. Deliverance cannot become the message. Prosperity cannot become the message. The message must remain centered and focused upon Jesus the Christ. He is the foundation. He is the absolute truth. He is the measure against which we put all things. By Him we understand and navigate the realm of the Spirit. It's by His person that we are grounded in truth while pursuing supernatural moves of the Holy Spirit. The moment you shift your focus from Jesus, who He is, to what He does, you're in danger.

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1: We want to jump right directly into our text today, Genesis chapter 32, verse 24 to 28. And Jacob was left alone, and there wrestled a man with him until the breaking of the day. And when he saw that he prevailed not against him, he touched the hollow of his thigh, and the hollow of Jacob's thigh was out of joint as he wrestled with him. And he said, "Let me go, for the day breaketh." And he said, "I will not let thee go, except thou bless me." And he said unto him, "What is thy name?" And he said, "Jacob." And he said, "Thy name shall be called no more Jacob, but Israel. For as a prince hast thou power with God and with man, and hast prevailed." Now you are a son and a daughter of the King of Kings and the Lord of Lords. And that makes you a prince and a princess. And as a prince and a princess, I believe that this is a season where you're literally going to see manifested that this text, you are going to have power, not only with man, but with God. And this is a Jacob experience. He was wrestling with himself, and God showed him the potential in seed form that had been hidden, covered by life experiences. And what God did, he began to expose the fact that, listen, you are not only wrestling with your destiny and wrestling with an angel and wrestling with the whole idea that you could possibly be a different person, you're wrestling with your own reality. And a lot of times we struggle to believe that we're as powerful as God says that we are, but we really are. In 1 Corinthians 4:20, the Bible says, "For the kingdom of God is not in word, but in power." Those of us that live in the kingdom is going to be demonstrated by the power that we walk in. So I want to talk to you about the 36 dimensions of power and do it in a phased way. So this is going to be the first few, and then I'm going to systematically unveil the rest of them. So the first dimension of power, and this is in no particular order, but the first dimension of power, or number one of the dimensions of power, is supernatural. And I wanted to start there, because the kingdom that you live in is a supernatural kingdom. That means that if we're going to live successfully, we have to live supernaturally. So this is this supernatural power that is unexplainable strength and power that defies human understanding. It defies education, even our natural abilities. We do things that we're not skilled to do, educated to do. We don't even have the abilities to do, but somehow we end up doing it. This is the work of the Holy Spirit in the lives of the believer and through the lives of the believer, through the anointing of God. In the book of Zechariah chapter 4, verses 1 to 10, scripture says, "And the angel that talked with me came again and walked with me as a man that is wakened out of his sleep. And he said unto me, What seest thou? Walked with me as a man that is wakened out of his sleep. And he said unto me, What seest thou? And I said, I have looked, and behold,

These, my lord. Then the angel that talked with me answered and said unto me, Knowest thou not what these be? And I said, No, my lord. Then he answered and spake unto me, saying, This is the word of the Lord unto Zerubbabel, saying, Not by might, nor by power, but by the Spirit, said the Lord. Who art thou, O great mountain, before Zerubbabel? Thou shalt become a plain, and he shall bring forth the headstone thereof with shoutings, crying, Grace, grace unto it. Moreover, the word of the Lord came unto me, saying, The hands of Zerubbabel have laid the foundation of the house. His hands shall also finish it. And thou shalt know that the Lord of hosts has sent me unto you. For who hath despised the days of small things? For thou shalt rejoice and see the plummet in the hand of Zerubbabel with those seven. They are the eyes of the Lord, which run to and fro through the whole earth. So this is one of the Old Testament prophets, and God gives him this vision. His name is Zechariah. He has this vision. Israel now is rebuilding the temple, and it seems as if it's a horrid task. So God instructs Zechariah to prophesy to Zerubbabel that he was going to finish what he started. He was going to lay this foundation, and then he was going to finish the rebuilding of the temple. And even though he did not see that he had might or he had power in and of himself or ability in and of himself, the word of the Lord was, well, you're not going to need your own strength, your own ability, your own gifts, your own talents. It's going to be provided to you supernaturally. So when we talk about one of the first dimensions of power, or a dimension of power, we're talking about supernatural, unexplainable strength and power that defies human understanding. This, again, comes from the work of the Holy Spirit in your life, who strengthens you with all might. Ephesians 3:14-16 says, For this cause I bow my knees unto the Father of our Lord Jesus Christ, of whom the whole family in heaven and earth is named, that he would grant you, according to the riches of his glory, to be strengthened with might by the Spirit in the inner man. Strengthened by might. It's the might. It's the power of the Holy Spirit. And so this happens when God gives you an assignment, or you're involved in a project, you're building a building, and whatever opportunity God gives you. A lot of times we look at ourselves, we look at the opportunity, we look at the project, we look at the task, and we say, you know, how am I going to finish this? And sometimes it takes an exorbitant amount of time and energy. And sometimes, to be quite frank, we run out of energy. We lose our motivation. Sometimes the battles are so long, we become battle fatigued. And this is what this kind of power is all about. When your motivation is low, when you run out of energy, when you run out of resources, when you run out of strength, when the battle is long and you're battle fatigued, that's when the supernatural power of God comes upon you. This is the anointing that was upon Samson with the Philistines. You can read about it in Judges chapter 15. The Philistines were just fascinated with him. And they wanted to know, you know, how does this stuff happen? And what is going on with this Samson? And how is he so powerful? Judges 16:14. So from Judges 15 and Judges 16, if you read that text, you would see how Samson had this supernatural strength that came upon him, where the Philistines tried to bind him with these cords, and he just flexed his muscles and broke it. And then Samson used the jawbone of an ass to defeat a thousand men. And, you know, it talks about how he just rent this lion apart one time, and how when he went back, there was honey in the mouth of the lion. It's interesting because
When you read the story of Samson, you think this is just natural strength, but it's not. It's supernatural strength because the power of God came upon him. Judges chapter 15, verse 14. And when he had come unto

Lehi, the Philistine shouted against him, and the Spirit of the Lord came mighty upon him, and the cords that were upon his arms became as flax that were burnt with fire, and his bands loosed from his hands. And he found a new jawbone of an ass and put forth his hand and took it and slew 1,000 men thereof. And Samson said, with the jawbone of the ass, heaps upon heaps, and the jaw of an ass have I slain 1,000 men. And you can read on, and it talks about how powerful he was, but he was powerful because the Spirit of God came upon him. I love this story. Judges 16:4-6. And it came to pass afterwards that he loved a woman in the valley of Sorek, whose name was Delilah. And the lords of the Philistines came upon her and said unto her, entice him and see wherein his great strength lieth, and by what means we may prevail against him, that we may bind him to afflict him. And we will give thee every one of us 1,100 pieces of silver. And Delilah said to Samson, tell me, I pray thee, wherein thy great strength lieth, and wherein thou mightest be bound to this to afflict thee. And so the Philistines were so fascinated, they couldn't understand how he was doing what he was doing as just this individual man. And again, what was prophesied to Zerubbabel, it is not by might nor by power, but it's by the Spirit of God. The Holy Spirit will help to take the struggle out of life and living. In other words, when this level of power comes upon you, the Holy Spirit is moving through you. And we call this Holy Ghost power. When the Holy Ghost power comes upon you, it's not just for a religious activity, something that you do in the four walls of the church. It happens when you have things stacked up against you and all odds seem as if it will work against you, and everything is working against you financially, or even in terms of students when they're in school. The Holy Spirit will bring back to memory what you have read or what you have studied. So the anointing, this kind of power, takes the struggle out of life and living. And so if you allow the Holy Spirit to be the Holy Spirit in your life, nothing will stop you, nothing will stagnate you, nothing would frighten you, nothing will frustrate you, nothing will limit you. The Holy Spirit power upon you will make it impossible for you to be marginalized, restrained, prevented, or even confined. It's the power of the Holy Spirit. And when we talk about the power of the Holy Spirit, another word for the power of the Holy Spirit is the anointing. The anointing is the power of God that comes from on high. It is supernatural. And throughout scriptures, we can see individuals, not just Samson, who had this supernatural power given to them. We see the incredible manifestation of this supernatural power through the anointing, and individuals within scripture manifesting these great feats that would seemingly be impossible. And so we see many people who did incredible things in scripture because of the anointing, because of this supernatural power. Through the anointing, Esther received power to defeat the enemy of Israel and to deliver her people from ethnic cleansing. And that was not her might, but it was through the supernatural power of God. You know, and what the world needs today is individuals that will stand up against the enemies of poverty and drugs and abuse and unemployment and homelessness and divorce and perversion. And it's going to take the supernatural power of God upon those individuals. Jephthah received power from on high that helped him to overcome rejection, and he went on to become a great leader after a season of being a gangbanger. It was the supernatural power of God. John received that same power
and he was on the Isle of Patmos, and that power, by the power of God, he received a revelation, and we're still reading the book that John actually wrote because of this supernatural power. So when we talk about the power, we're talking about a supernatural power that God places upon you in the form of the anointing. We can see Mary, who received power to carry Jesus. We see, without being stoned, we see Daniel receiving power to survive the lion's den. We see Deborah receiving power to overcome sexism, to go on to become one of Israel's first recorded female legal advisor and military strategist. We see people such as Ruth. She received power as an immigrant to overcome the loss of her husband, and she comes into great wealth. We see Paul and Silas. They received power from on high, that while they were singing, the prison doors were supernaturally open. We see Jacob receiving power to overcome stigmatization, to reconcile his brother, to start his own business, to become wealthy. We see people like Joseph, who received power to go from prison to be the prime minister. We see Gideon receiving power to overcome his insecurity, to become a general of a military. We see Hannah receiving power that caused her barrenness to be broken. We see Noah receiving power to innovate a new industry. And this was not because of training. This was not because of education. This is not because someone opened a door. It is because God supernaturally empowered these individuals. And one of the reasons why I'm giving you a variety of examples, because a lot of times with the average Christian, they believe that this power from on high, the supernatural power, only manifests in the church amongst other Christians. But you could take the same power, even as God said to Jacob, I'm going to give you power with me, but I'm also going to give you power with man. And this is why the understanding the anointing is so important, because the anointing is power from on high. And the anointing is supernatural power. The anointing is Holy Ghost power. The Bible says in the book of Luke 4, I think it is, or in Acts, how God anointed Jesus of Nazareth with the Holy Ghost and with power in the book of Acts. Even Jesus said in Luke chapter 4, the Spirit of the Lord is upon me because he has anointed me to preach the gospel to the poor. He has sent me to heal the brokenhearted, to preach deliverance to the captive and the recovering of the sight to the blind, to set at liberty them that are bruised, to preach the acceptable year of the Lord. This is all supernatural. The anointing is supernatural power. It's divine power. It's heavenly power. It's irresistible power. It's power to overcome obstacles. It's power to defy odds. It's power to start a project and finish it. It's power to do what the natural man cannot do. It's power to create wealth. The anointing, and to give you a deeper understanding of this word, the anointing is a symbiotic relationship between God and man, between heaven and earth, between God's all sufficiency and man's insufficiency, between eternity and time, between the Holy Spirit and the human spirit, between sovereignty and humanity, between the mind of God and the mind of man, between the fruit of the Spirit and human temperament, divine destiny and man's proclivity. And why this is important, because it's easy, if you've been anointed for a long time, to forget that this is not by your might, it's not by your power, but it's by the Spirit of the Lord. And you know where your strength is coming from. You know what your where your success is coming from, where your prosperity is coming from. It's not coming just because you are gifted or talented. You were born on the right side of the track. You come from good stock. It is because of the anointing that is upon you. The anointing is the power that God gives you to overcome anything or anyone that's standing in your way, to
overcome obstacles. The anointing is supernatural power. And so the power that is coming upon you is going to be for the supernatural, things that you cannot do in and of yourself. And you can go through scriptures and you can see how the supernatural was common amongst believers. You have the widow's oil that multiplied supernaturally. We have the resurrection of the Shunammite son that was raised from the dead, and that happened supernaturally. We have this pottage. It was a deadly pottage, and it was cured at Gilgal, and the poison was reversed supernaturally. We have a 100 man supernaturally fed with 20 barleys of loaves and ears of corn, and this happened in 2 Kings chapter 4, verse 42 to 44. It's like supernatural. You have this limited resource, but yet supernaturally, God multiplied it. We have the supernatural healing of someone by the name of Naaman. His disease of leprosy at that time was irreversible, but we see him being healed just after getting directions from the prophet, and instantly, without drugs, without pharmaceuticals, without procedures, we see him supernaturally healed. We have so much supernatural works in the Bible. The Bible is a supernatural book, and it's about people who experience God in a supernatural way, how people were protected from blazing fire that was raging all around them, and how God supernaturally sustained them. We see that Daniel was supernaturally sustained in the lion's den. Jonah was supernaturally sustained in the belly of a fish for 3 days. Gideon was supernaturally given confirmation with his fleece by God. And I could go on about supernatural conceptions, supernatural leading of the Lord, supernatural money, where God sends the disciple down to the water's edge, and randomly he caught this fish, and out of the fish mouth there was money. I call that miracle money. And why don't I just prophesy that you're going to have miracle monies in this season? God is going to supply what you need financially and economically, and it's going to happen supernaturally, not by your might, nor by your power, but by the Spirit of the Lord. We could talk about supernatural resurrection, where you have a Lazarus come into life. You could see, you know, throughout the Bible, the water turning into wine. You can see, read in Matthew how this woman's daughter was supernaturally healed, and how God fed 4,000 men minus women and children. So it had to be about a good 10,000 of them, with 7 loaves of bread and 2 fishes. Your money is going to stretch supernaturally. You're going to look back and say, how did I do it? And you're going to answer about yourself by saying, it is not by might nor by power, but by the Spirit of the Lord. Dimension one, not dimension number one or level one, but dimension one. This is supernatural anointing that comes upon you, and this is a power that God will give to you that will defy human reasoning. Supernatural, unexplainable strength. People will look at you and wonder how you did it, and you will have the answer, hashtag God did it. That's the sum total of it. And you're going to look at yourself and where all the odds are stacked up against you, and you are just going to have a testimony. I overcame by the blood of the Lamb, word of my testimony. This is going to be your testimony. Hashtag, you're going to testify. And I promise you. So the next power is ability. Ability. So we have the supernatural power through the anointing of God, and that's one dimension of power. The next dimension of power is ability. Ezra 2:64 to 69.
The whole congregation together was 42,303, besides the servants and their maids, of whom there were 7,337, and there were among them 200 singing men and singing women. Their horses were 736, their mules 245, their camels 435, their asses 6,720. And some of the chiefs of the fathers, when they came to the house of the Lord, which is at Jerusalem, offered freely of the house of God to set up in his place. They gave after their ability into the treasure of the work 60,100 drams of gold, 5,000 pounds of silver, and 100 priests' garments. Now, in the one sense, you have this supernatural strength and power that God gives you, but then there's another level of power that is displayed in your abilities. So there are some people that are born with abilities to run real fast. There are others that are born with the ability to paint, born with the ability to dance, born with the ability to sing, born with the ability to even run businesses. And this ability is innate. Matthew 25:14-18 says, "For the kingdom of heaven is as a man traveling into a far country who called his own servants and delivered unto them his goods. And unto one he gave 5 talents, to another 2, to another 2, to another 1, to every man according to his several abilities, and straightway took his journey." And so even the Bible recognizes that we have different abilities and a different number of abilities, but every functional human being has approximately 600 plus abilities. And this is very important for us to understand without me going through all of the abilities that we possibly can have. Most people only use maybe 10, 15, 20, or only recognize maybe even 30 or 40. But we have so much ability. And ability, according to Random House Webster College Dictionary, or the Random House Kernemer Webster College Dictionary, it's the power and capacity to act physically, mentally, legally, morally, financially. We often talk about the power of attorney, and this is a power that is bestowed upon you so that you can manage, legally manage someone else's. But you also have these abilities that God has given you. These are natural skills. These are aptitudes. These are special skills that God gives you. This is a faculty, a talent that you have for a particular kind of action when you deal with abilities. And abilities, ability, ability. So ability, something that you are able to do. That's a skill, an intelligence, a capability. And when you think about that in Numbers chapter 13 and 30, it says, and Caleb stilled the people before Moses and said, "Let us go up at once and possess it." This is an ability. A lot of us have abilities, but we don't exercise our abilities. We don't even know. Going back to Numbers 13, where the spies go out and they're able to go in to this walled city. They're able to come out with clusters of grapes. The Bible said that they bore these grapes on two staffs, so they were really heavy, and they had pomegranates and figs. And they came and they made the reward to Moses. They made their report to Moses and Aaron, and the children of Israel were hearing. And they said, "Yes, look, the land is great. It's a walled up city. We went through. The Amalekites were there, the Hittites, the Jebusites, the Amorites, the Canaanites." And the people were so frightened and they were shaking in their boots. And one of the things that Caleb did, he quieted them. He said, "Look, we've got the ability to do this.
So let's go up at once. But the people said, no, we'll die, you know, because there are giants there and we are in our own eyes grasshoppers. So we are in their sight. And one of the things that Mike Murdock calls this, he calls it a grasshopper complex. But I want to look at this from a different perspective. They were inches away from manifesting their destiny, inches. But their insecurity put a cap over their inability and caused restrictions. In other words, they had limitations, and these were their limiting beliefs. And they projected it on to a people that were afraid of them. And so it goes beyond just having a grasshopper complex. I say that they had a near success syndrome. And this is with a lot of people. Just because you have not used your ability before, it doesn't mean that you don't have the ability now. It just that it hasn't manifested because it was never called upon. You never were thrown in a situation to find expression for that ability, so you never discovered it. And you come inches away to success, and then you fail. And this happens time and time again with people. But I'm decreeing and declaring you have the ability. And even if it's not a natural ability, you have the supernatural power of God working with you. And God is going to deliver you from near success syndrome. This is the last time you are going to abort your success because of insecurity. And a lot of people, again, they have the ability, but now it's capped because of insecurity. And I decree that you're going to be delivered from your insecurity. I can give you many, many examples of talented and gifted people that show up. They show up in work environments. They show up around individuals that may have degrees like PhDs and masters and BAs. And they show up with their high school certificate. And then they feel insecure because the people around the table may have a master's and may have a PhD. And then the enemy whispers in their ears, oh, you're not educated. But what does education have to do with someone that has the ability to do something? Never allow yourself to abort an opportunity that you are that's given to you because other people seem more qualified academically. Just because they're qualified academically doesn't mean that they have the superior abilities that you do. I know many of taxi drivers that have PhDs that can't land a job. And I know many individuals that do not have PhDs, and they are literally running Fortune 500 companies. Some of them are dropouts. I can name Steven Jobs as one. He's a dropout from university. And look what he did. He started a company. Now it's one of the most recognized and strong and enduring companies in the world. And so he had the ability. And a lot of people, you have to understand that sometimes the route is not through formal education. It can actually impede you. I decree that in this season that you're going to take your ability and you're going to start making waves, but you're going to make waves that other people ride. And a lot of people with ability, they're waiting on someone to open a door for them. I said, look, if people don't open doors for you, build one and open it yourself. Because you've got the ability. I know people that have the ability to be surgeons and doctors, and they stopped at being a nurse. Nothing wrong with being a nurse, but I'm saying they had the ability to go one step further, but they stopped. And God is going to deliver you from near success syndrome. I know people that were inches away from graduating from college, and they stopped. I know people that have the ability to own their own business, but they don't. I know people who can rise in the ranks within an industry, within a corporation, and they don't. They just have not connected to their ability.
And the ability is important. And in this season, I'm believing that just like Caleb said, I'm going to say to you, and I'm believing that you will take me serious. We are well able. You're well able. You're well able to start and finish your book. You're well able to start and open your business. You're well able to climb the corporate ladder. You're well able to create, to dance, to sing. You're well able to own your own home. You're well able to do whatever God has placed in you because you've got the ability to do it. Number three, there is inherent innate power. This is power that resides in a thing by virtue of its nature. So it was created that way. And within its nature, it has the power to be what it is. So this is Genesis 31, 1 to 6, where Laban and his sons accuses Jacob of stealing from his father's business. And he said, I never did that. Maybe it was in my power to do it, but I never did it. And I served my uncle with all my power. He was simply saying, all of my innate ability, I gave it over to my uncle. And I didn't withhold anything, whether it was creativity, innovation, whether it was in management, whatever I had the power to do, as long as I had the time, I did it. So everything that God creates is created with innate power. When we talk about the innate power, we could talk about the innate power of a man, the innate power of the moon, the innate power of the sun. We could talk about the innate power. And so the sun never really questions itself concerning its ability to give light and heat. The moon never questions its innate ability to regulate tides and work with the sun to give days and time and season. Trees never question their innate ability to provide shelter and to give food. Water never questions an innate ability to cleanse and to eradicate thirst. A horse never questions in its innate ability to run. It doesn't have to pray about it. It doesn't have to fast. It doesn't have to seek God. When the sun rises in the morning, it rises with heat and it rises with light. And you've got to understand innate ability. It means that you don't have to pray about it. It's already there. And so the whole question that I present to you, that if you have the innate ability to dominate, to be fruitful, to be successful, to be prosperous, why don't we? Why doesn't a human being work at a level of its innate ability? It is because somehow we live in a world that subjugates us to questioning our abilities. Our innate ability to succeed, our innate ability to prosper, and our innate ability to have dominion. Back in the Garden of Eden, all God said to Adam was, I want you to be fruitful, multiply, replenish, subdue, have dominion, work, and be productive, and live healthy. That's what I want you to do. And instantly, his innate ability came to life. And so everything that God creates, he creates it with an innate ability, and this is its power source. And so if the sun doesn't pray and seek God for a way to shine or a way to give light, it just wakes up and it just is. Why is it that man questions their ability? Why is it that you are questioning whether or not you could be fruitful, whether or not you could break out of poverty, whether or not you can break the habits and addictions that have had you bound all these years? It's a part of your power source. You're born to do that. Number four, it's the power of performing miracles. The Bible said Acts 6 and 8,
And Stephen, full of faith and power, did great wonders and miracles among the people. And so, you know, it's interesting because when we look at Bible characters, we believe that these people are an exception, when in fact, each Bible story is told as a precedence, not an exception. It's just setting a precedence that says, if I could do this for this person, I could do it for you. And there are, I believe that our claim to fame as a church, what separates us from every other religion, is our ability to work miracles. And I believe that we have come to a point where pharmaceuticals are going to fail us, where medical procedures will fail us. And the only place for people to get reprieve, to get healing, to become healthy again, is going to be the church. And I believe the church is going to come into a season of miracle working, because we will have no other recourse to solve major world problems. Honestly, we're going to need miracles, and we're getting closer and closer to that today. The Bible said in Acts chapter 10, 38, that God anointed Jesus of Nazareth with the Holy Ghost and with power, who went about doing good and healing all that was oppressed of the devil, for God was with him. And when God is with you, you will see miracle working power. Number five, there's the moral power and excellence of soul. So when we talk about moral power and the excellence of soul, you know, it's easy if we give you an example of that out of the book of Daniel 1, 3 to 6. The Bible said that he was a man that had this moral power and this moral excellence. And Job 37, 23, it says, touching the Almighty, we cannot find him out. He is excellent in power, in judgment, and plenty of justice. He will not afflict. So when we talk about morality, morality refers to a standard that enables people to live cooperatively in a group. It's where there's a standard that is raised based on what is right and what is acceptable. And so what is right and what is acceptable? But you could go back in the book of Leviticus, because it lays out the morality that a nation should embrace from God's perspective. But going deeper than that, you might ask, okay, so give me a scripture that shows us what morality looks like. And my answer is a simple one, the Ten Commandments. This is Exodus 20:1-17. You know, thou shalt have no other God before me. Thou shalt not make unto thee any graven images, like anything that is in heaven above or in earth beneath. Thou shalt not bow down to serve them. I am a jealous God. And then he goes on, thou shalt not take the name of the Lord thy God in vain. Remember the Sabbath. Keep it holy. 6 days shall you labor and work. On the seventh day is the Sabbath. And then it goes on and says, you shall not do any work, you or your children or your manservant. And then, you know, honor your father and your mother. Thou shalt not kill. Thou shalt not commit adultery. Thou shalt not steal. Thou shalt not bear false witness against your neighbor. Thou shalt not covet your neighbor's house. Thou shalt not covet thy neighbor's wife, nor thy manservant, nor his maidservant, nor his ox or his ass, nor anything that is his neighbor. And so I went to the internet, and I had some fun with this, and I found the Ten Commandments in Ebonics. And I took some liberty here just to do a little tweaking, the Ten Commandments. And when we speak of morality, the power of morality, this is a power source for healthy countries, healthy nations, healthy communities, healthy families. It's moral power and excellency of the soul. And this is good for employers, employees, those of you that are in the workspace, you know, raising that standard. God will give you the power to live a life of excellence and a life of ethics and a life of morality. So I took the liberty, tweaked what I found on the internet,
and I came up with this, the Ten Commandments in Ebonics. Number one, I am God, don't play with me. Number two, don't be making no hood ornaments and charms out of me or like me. That's thou shalt not have any graven images. Number three, don't be calling my name in vain for no reason. Put some respect on my name. Number four, y'all better get to church on Sunday and not just Sundays when it's Mother's Day or Easter or Christmas. Number five, don't diss or cuss your mama out. And if you know your daddy, don't diss him out either. Honor your father and mother. Don't be going on a drive-by. That's number six, thou shalt not kill. Number seven, stick to your own shorty, boo. That's thou shalt not commit adultery. Number eight, don't be borrowing stuff and not give it back. Thou shalt not steal. Number nine, don't be snitching on another man to save yourself. That's thou shalt not bear false witness against thy brother. And number 10, don't be eyeing your homie spot, crib, stuff, bag, gig, ride, or woman. Thou shalt not covet anything that belongs to your brother. Number six, there's another dimension of power, and that is authority. Luke chapter 10, verse 19. Behold, I give unto you power to tread on serpents and scorpions and over all the power of the enemy, and nothing shall by any means hurt you. That's authority. I'm giving you authority. Now, when it comes to authority, there is no authority without submission, but authority is the right capacity and competence to rule and to control. Romans 13, 1 to 2. Let every soul be subject unto a higher power, for there is no power but of God. The power that be ordained of God. Whosoever therefore resist the power, resist the ordinance of God, and they that resist shall receive to themselves damnation. So there's several different types of power. Number one, there's absolute authority. And there's only one person with absolute authority, and that is God. He has sovereignty over everything. He's a sovereign God with absolute power. So you have God the Father, God the Son, God the Holy Spirit. That's Jude 1, 25, Philippians 2, 9 to 10, Acts 16 and 7. The second dimension of authority is ascribed authority. This is delegated authority. We know about delegated authority. So that's government, that's family, the church, and the human conscience. Employers, these all have delegated authority. They're not absolute, but they're delegated. The third level is assumed, and this is lawless. This is where you get Satan and every satanic agent, and this is something that they stole or something that they assumed, something that they usurped. So when it comes to authority, God has delegated authority to us here in the earth realm so that we can tread on serpents and scorpions. We see a lot of people operating in delegated authority. David was given authority by Saul, and eventually David had his mighty man. He delegated authority. Nehemiah was submitted to the king, and although he had a form of authority, the king had more authority than what he did, but he submitted. And we see even Christ submitting to authority. So authority is important. Even though he became King of Kings and Lord of Lords, yet he submitted himself as God's cupbearer. So we see with authority, if there's authority, there's going to be someone or something that is submitted to authority. And the next one is self-efficacy. And I couldn't wait to talk about this. 2 Timothy 1:7, for God hath not given us the spirit of fear, but of power, of love, and of soundness of mind. This is self-efficacy. In other words, God allows us the opportunity to see how powerful we really are without us necessarily continuously relying on other people. There were things that you could do yourself. Hebrews 11:11-12 says, through faith also Sarah herself received strength to conceive seed. So it was one thing for her husband to believe for her,
but she had to believe for herself. So you look at people like Moses, who was called by God, and he said, no, I can't do it. Gideon, I can't do it. Saul, I can't do it. It meant that they lacked the personal power. So this is what self-efficacy is. It's your personal power. And it is a confidence in your ability to complete an assignment, a project, a task, or fulfill your purpose. And there's Albert Bandura. And he contended that self-efficacy is influence. It's the influencing power that determines whether we succeed in life or whether we fail. And that there were two factors that influence whether or not we have self-efficacy. And it affects our behavior or our approach to our life. It has to do with outcome expectations, and then two, an understanding of our personal power. And so when we talk about outcome expectations, there's a scripture where Jesus is talking to the disciples and he was challenging them, and they said, oh, we can't do that. That's impossible. And he said to them in Matthew 19:26, with man, this is impossible, but with God, all things are possible. And when we think about the power that resides in us, I think about the book of Ephesians chapter 3, one of the benedictions that Paul had pronounced on the Ephesians church. He said, now unto him who is able to do the exceeding abundantly above all we can ask or think, according to the power that worketh in us. And this is just not Holy Ghost power working in you. It's the personal power that God gives you to do something. You've got the power. You've heard the song, I got the power. But it's not just, again, Holy Ghost power. It's the self-efficacy. And this is what Paul was saying to Timothy. God has not given you the spirit of fear. I don't know where that spirit is coming from, but it's not coming from God. But he has given you power so that you can have soundness of mind. One of the things that Henry Ford said, he said, if you think you can or cannot, you're right. And Jesus simply said, with man, this is impossible, but with God, all things are possible. You know, and this is your self-efficacy. Number 8 is the power of persuasion. Couldn't wait to talk to you about this. When you read about Esther, the life of Esther, what Esther operated under is the power of persuasion. You know, everything is stacked up against her. She throws this dinner party, and then she persuades her husband. And it changed the trajectory of an entire nation, the power of persuasion. Now, I want to really dig deep into this because you've got to understand it. Why is it that some people can walk in a room and all of a sudden get everything they want, and another person walks in the room and people ignore them? It is because they're operating under the power of persuasion. So persuasion has 4 components. And this is all about how to turn a no into yes, the power of persuasion. So number 1, perception. This is the first component of persuasion. This is how people think of you, chiefly because they perceive you as rich or wealthy or influential or powerful, and you have some skill or authority or knowledge or some special education or expertise or talents. So you can have one man that walks in the room dressed one way, another man that walks in the room dressed to the hilt with designer this and designer that, and they'll tell this man, we don't have any room in this restaurant. But then someone wealthy walks up, pulls out a $100 bill, and all of a sudden will find some room for you. You can have people that are anointed without using any props, without using any bribery, without using any manipulation. They could get whatever they want. That is because they have this power of persuasion. Look at Deuteronomy 2:25. And also, there's this movie called The Talented Mr. Ripley.
And as well as Catch Me If You Can. Those are two movies, and you'll see the power of persuasion. Catch Me If You Can, this man didn't have any skill or ability, and he ended up acting like he was a surgeon in a hospital. Persuasion. Then another time, he acted as if he was a pilot. In fact, he was second in command on an airplane many times with the real pilot piloting, and he had no skill or training flying an airplane, but he convinced everybody it's because it's the power of persuasion. The Bible said, "This day will I begin to put the dread of thee and the fear of thee upon the nations that are under the whole heaven, who shall hear report of thee and shall tremble and be in anguish because of thee." This is the power of persuasion. This is how people think of you. In other words, this is God saying to the children of Israel, up until this point, you had no say in your destiny. You were just oppressed slaves. But I'm going to change the perception of you in people's minds. So now your no's will be turned into yes. The second component is favor. So the first one is perception, how people think of you. The second is how people treat you. Psalm 5 and 12 says, "For the Lord will bless the righteous with favor. He will encompass him as a shield." Exodus 3, 21 to 22, it talks about how God gave the children of Israel favor in the sight of the Egyptians. And when they went, they also had persuasion. The Bible said, "Now you can go and borrow of your neighbor silver and jewels of gold and raiment, and they're just going to give it to you. And not just you, they're going to give it to your children." So you can see the power of persuasion. Number one, how people think about you. Number two, how people treat you. And number three, the third component is influence. That's how people respond to you. So persuasion, how people think about you, how people treat you, and then how people respond to you. That means that you can become a powerful brand and they'll respond to you based on that brand, based on their perception. And so in Genesis 32, 25 to 30, you read about Jacob and how God placed upon him this power of influence. So he said, "You're going to now have power with me and with man." In other words, you're going to have so much influence that people are just going to treat you a certain way. And it was true. He grew into this level of influence, so much so that when he died, they gave him a national, they actually held him in state, even though he was not an Egyptian. Yet in Egypt, they held his body in state, and that caused today hundreds of thousands of dollars. So they poured hundreds of thousands of dollars into this man because of the level of influence that he had. The same thing with Esther. You could read in the book of Esther 7, 1 to 16 and Esther 8, 1 to 17. This is the power of influence. And then there is one more layer, and that's confidence. Confidence is how a person shows up in their private and public life, in business, in negotiations, and in the marketplace. So this confidence, you end up having four things when you operate in the power of persuasion. And I love this. Number one, how people think about you. Number two, how people treat you. Number three, how people respond to you. And number four, how you show up in the world. So if you knew that you had so much persuasion, that will change your level of insecurity. You will own the room when you walk in. You will walk in with so much confidence that nothing will intimidate you. And you know that when you're negotiating, you're going to have a yes instead of a no in your private and your public life. You'll walk in rooms and people will treat you differently. They'll honor you. You'll drive up. They'll open doors. They'll do amazing things for you. And I tell this story of flying from one country into another foreign country. This is before I knew how much power of persuasion I had. And they had shut down the border and put a moratorium on
private jets flying into that airspace. And I was sleeping, flying from one country to another in a private jet. And the pilot woke me up and said, listen, we're going to have to turn back and go to Suriname. They're not letting us into Guyana. And they said if we proceed past the into their airspace, they would shoot us down. And I said, call air control and tell them that I am Ambassador Cindy Trim, and they must allow me into the airspace, and I overrule any policies that they've established. So they called, and they said again, they said, if we enter into the airspace, they're going to shoot us down. I said, tell them one more time, and this is the last time I'm going to repeat that. They're going to lift the moratorium. They're going to make an exception, and we will proceed, and they will give us permission. So he called air control or ground control. He called ground control, and he said, ground control, this is air control. Please let me into the space. I'm with Dr. Cindy Trim. You must miss the moratorium. And then all of a sudden, they came back, and they said, we've lifted the moratorium. We're making an exception, and you can enter our airspace. And when we landed on the tarmac, they had a government official, two government officials waiting for me. They had a red carpet that they had rolled out so that I can go to the diplomatic part of the airport, the diplomatic lounge. And then they escorted me to another airplane because of the level of persuasion. Now, the pilot said, I don't know who you are, but I want to fly you for the rest of my life. You've got so much power. So this is the power of persuasion, that you have to be able to recognize it and acknowledge it. Before we finish this, I'm going to just give you a few more. There's the power and resources that arise out of numbers. The scripture says one can chase 1,000, two could put 10,000 to flight. And as I was meditating on it, the power of numbers. So I was thinking about Gideon, how Gideon had 30,000 soldiers that were with him, and they were going in to fight, I think it was the Midians, and God said, you've got too much man. And then they ended up with three. So from 30,000 to 300 man. And I said, God, you know, I really don't understand that. And this is what God said to me. If you don't understand the power of numbers, one can chase 1,000, two could put 10,000 to flight, three could put 100,000, four could put 1,000,000. If he took the 30,000, it would be a waste of resources, because now he has to feed them, he has to clothe them, he has to provide water, and all the resources would be wasted if he only understands that it's not in the number of man. It's in this power that I give based on a spiritual equation. One could chase 1,000, two could put 10,000 to flight, and so on and so forth. So when we talk about the power of numbers, we're not talking about like hundreds and 200s and millions. We're talking about you understanding the spiritual equation that increases your power exponentially. If two or three gather together, God said, I'm going to be in the midst. And this is why in family, in business, wherever you are, the power of numbers. If you can get, even if not everyone in your family agrees, if you could get your brother and your mom, or not everyone in your business agrees, if you could get two or three people on the same level, nothing, agreeing on the same thing, nothing will be prohibited from them accomplishing. Then there is political power. We know political power. That the more money you got, the more connections you got, the more political clout you have. We know that. Genesis 41:38-46,
the whole idea of political power. So Joseph now has this vision, has this divine assignment that is given to him. And God gives him influence with the king, gives him favor with the king. And as a result of that, he develops this political clout very instantly until he becomes number two in this new nation that has superpower and global power. My last two that I want to share with you is the military power that God gives you. Again, this is power consisting in or resting upon an army. And it's very interesting when it comes to the geopolitical landscape, especially now. There is no country that currently can be a threat to the United States of America. Why? Because of sheer military power. And it will take other countries years, generations, maybe 50 years before they have enough financial resource and time to build the type of military might that we have in the United States of America. And Job 5:17 that we have in the United States of America. And Job 5:17 to 29 says, "Behold, happy

military power. And number 12 is positional power. We sit in heavenly places in Christ Jesus. And by virtue of the fact that we sit in heavenly places far above principalities and powers, now you understand when God says that I give you power over all the power of the enemy, and it's because of our position in Christ Jesus. And so we see the same thing, that there are some people that can have natural positional power, like Vashti. She was powerful until she disobeyed the king and she was replaced by Esther. Now Esther had positional power, and then God gave her favor with the king. And so these are the first 12 dimensions of power. And we have another 24 to go. God bless.

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Pastor Sheldon and his lovely wife, Lady Tanisha, and the entire family here at New Life Global Fellowship welcome you to partner with the mission of the ministry, which is to spread the gospel of Yahshua the Christ, and to welcome the world to the transformational power of Almighty God. 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

0: I grew up in an immigrant family where my mom and my dad were working really hard. And if you ask me what was my childhood like, I'd probably say alone. Even though I had an older brother, we were home alone a lot. And I didn't know until later on in my adulthood what effect that had on me. We were home a tremendous amount. I cooked meals for myself. I joke around that I played lots of sports all on a screen playing video games. And when I think about that past, why would God pay attention to a chubby Asian kid in the South Bronx growing up in New York City, scared to go outside because I knew that if I rode my bike around, I could jump for it? Why would God see me? So I grew up in that environment, super dangerous, scared, didn't feel safe, and stayed home a lot, and my parents be out working. As I grew older, what I realized was happening in me was I began to get angrier. I began to look at myself and not really love myself at all. I felt like, how do you say, I felt like I was a curse. I didn't feel that anyone really cared for me or loved me. I felt abandoned. And what that caused in me was this desire to be strong, to be tough, and to not let anyone step on me or betray me. And so that began to grow in me. At the same time, I grew up in an immigrant family. My parents were from Thailand. And most Thais, if you don't know, are Buddhists. And so I grew up going to Buddhist temple for most of my life up into high school. And I was being taught that being a good person is important. Being taught that if I did bad things, I'd karmically get bad in return. If I did good, blessing would come my way. But I also was taught in the temple that don't be a Christian because they take you away from the family. As I was growing up, I found Buddhism attractive. I felt like I could take control of my life. I did the mantras, I did the meditation, I went to temple. And when I went to temple, it was to learn Thai also. So I would go there to learn Thai, and it was both a cultural thing as well as a religious thing. But I kept on being told that don't become a Christian, but contrasting to also another teaching they teach is all religions are good. They all teach you to be good people. So I was a little confused by that, but that was what my parents brought me to most of my young life. It created a shield that I didn't really hear out any other way of thinking or living because I felt like I had control. Now, when I got into high school, and I told you that anger was there, that rebellion was there, those feelings of insecurity of being unloved and unworthy were there. I entered high school and I remember my brother telling me this. He says, you're going to go to this high school and they're going to be Christians there. Don't listen to them. They're just there to brainwash you. And so I took that and I applied that. And whenever I met someone who was a Christian, man, I'd give it to them. Like I just mocked them or asked questions. They never listened to what they had to say.
1: Did you, just curious here, Rawi, yeah. Did you have any understanding of Christianity?
0: Yeah.
1: Like what did you know about Christianity?
0: Yeah. Before I entered high school, I went to Catholic school for 10 years. And I knew there was a Jesus. I knew there was a Trinity. I knew the Ten Commandments. I knew some prayers. But none of that led me to a saving knowledge of Christ. It actually led me further into mocking and being against it, if anything. The initial turning point that really was an atomic bomb into my who I was, who I understood I was I got into high school. And then in my junior summer, my brother gives me a call and he goes, hey, I have something to tell you. I'm like, yeah, what's up? He goes, I'm a follower of Jesus Christ right now. I was like, what?
1: You said your brother?
0: Yeah.
1: The one who would tell you not to listen?
0: No.
1: To Christian?
0: My brother, I looked up to my brother. My parents, he was like another parent to me. growing up in an immigrant family where my brother was the one who spoke English, my parents would rely on him to sort of lead the family and to have him say, you know, don't follow these Christians. And then now he's saying he's a follower of Christ. That was crazy. I didn't know what to do with that. And so he told me that while I was away over the summer. When I got back home, man, my house or my family was at war. My brother was arguing with my parents. My parents were really disappointing him, how he can become a Christian. My mom had asked him this question, you know, as Thais, as Buddhists, one of the most important things that the children have to do is to give offering and pay homage when our parents pass. And she asked him that question. So now you're a Christian. Are you not going to show respect to me?
1: And for people who don't know what that is, Rawi, when you say pay homage,
0: yeah.
1: What is the culture? What is the idea there?
0: So for Thais, Thai Buddhists, they believe in karma. They believe in merit. And it is the role of the children to give merit, to do merit, so that merit would be sent with the parents into the next life, whether it's incarnation or into enlightenment or nirvana. They expected it was the role of the children to do merit, to send the parents off, whether the parents would be reincarnated into a better life or move forward.
1: So would you say it was like the good works would provide
0: That's right.
1: a better life in the next
0: yeah.
1: life?
0: Yeah. Mm. And even now when you see a sort of a mixed Buddhism, when every year they have what they would have is a day of honoring your ancestors. And there's a mix of Chinese and Buddhism, but they burn like houses and they burn cash and they burn all these materials, cell phones, paper cell phones. In order to offer those things up to their dead ancestors so that they would have a good life. It's an interesting way of looking at things. And so my brother, confronting that reality, didn't know how to answer that well. And when I got home, I was so confused. On one hand, my parents were Buddhists, said all religions are good, teach how to be a good person. And I'm looking at my parents going, why are you so against my brother, who has decided to believe in this and have faith in this? And then I turned to my brother, knowing the Ten Commandments and saying, honor your mom and dad. Why are you arguing with them? Why is this happening? And so what that led me was into one of the darkest seasons of my life, because I let go of everything. I didn't look at myself as a Buddhist anymore. And I wasn't even a Christian, so I didn't have that. And I found myself suicidal. I lost all hope. I lost who I was. I lost any bearing of what's truth and what's good. And I was hanging around friends that weren't really good influences either in my senior year. It's almost like I didn't care anymore. But there was still a curiosity of why in the world would my brother become a Christian? And so with that, when I entered college, I happened to go to the same college he went to. And he introduced me to his church. And it was really weird. I'd never been in such an environment before. It was loving, it was caring, it was welcoming, it was challenging. On one side, I was like, man, why are these people so happy? Why are they so joyful? It's kind of like eating too much ice cream. But on the other side, it's like, man, what do they have that I don't have? So I started having questions in college, started asking really hard questions.
1: And Rawi, just to kind of take it back a little bit here, what was your initial reaction of even being invited to a church, now being also, I mean, you were totally against it at some point?
0: Yeah. I would say I love my brother, you know, and I wanted to understand how he got to this point where he moved out of our family traditions and into a place where, at least when I looked at him, he looked like he was in a better place. It's like, huh, what's going on there? So I wanted to engage that and see what was going on there. I got there and it was my first year of college, started engaging the church, went to Friday Fellowship, that they had, and they studied the Bible. And I'd start asking the hardest questions I'd ask. I remember my first Bible study was Pontius Pilate and Jesus. And I asked, so is Pontius Pilate, you know, because he washed his hands of the decision, is he going to heaven? Is he at fault at this? Did he kill Jesus? And man, the person that was leading the Bible study said something that was so fascinating to me. And it made me more curious about reading the Bible. She said this, she said, Riley, that's a great question. But you know, the Bible doesn't say. And if the Bible doesn't say it or explain it, maybe it's not that important. But what is the Bible saying to you right now, Riley? Oh man, I was disarmed. I was like, man, that's a fair answer. Because we're reading this text and trying to figure out what this text is saying, right?
1: And at that point, were you already reading the Bible? Like,
0: no,
1: personally?
0: It was actually that moment was the first I was actually opening the Bible. Yeah, I had no bearings, never read the Bible at that time, not in any substantive way.
1: So it was like a challenge.
0: Yeah, it was. And I enjoyed it because it made me go, well, if you want to really know, come on, seek and find, right? And so in that time, I started hitting on a girl and started dating her. And she was a friend of this Christian community. And everyone knew I wasn't a believer. So at least the women look at me and say, oh, yeah, watch out for this guy. And I remember maybe 1 week after people started knowing I was dating this girl, I was invited to go to this dorm room that a bunch of the Christian girls from that fellowship were living together. And we asked, so why are you dating this girl? You love her? I'm like, whoa. It's 1 week, man. She's cute. And they're like, I'm like, but what do you mean by love? Like, that's a crazy question. And one of the girls there was super daring. She opened up the scripture to 1 Corinthians and told me to read it. So now hear me out. I've never read the Bible before. I don't even know what she said. She just gives me, here, this is love, Rowley. Read it. And she tells me to read it and I start reading it. And 1 Corinthians chapter 13, a lot of people, it's a popular verse, but it's the first time. I remember the first time I'm reading it. It goes, love is patient. Love is kind. It does not envy. It does not boast. It is not proud. It is not rude. It is not self-seeking. It is not easily angered. It keeps no record of wrongs. Love does not delight in evil, but rejoices with the truth. It always protects, always trusts, always hopes, always perseveres. Love never fails. My response to her after reading that was, you're such idiots. You're so naive. This is impossible. What is this that you just made me read? Right? But if I was really truthful, it was in that moment that when I read that scripture, a seed was planted in my heart and it spurred a desire. And the desire said this, the voice that came out of my heart was, this is what you've been looking for all your life. Where can we find this? Where can we find love like this? And I would say that something happened. It was as if in my darkness, in my hopelessness, the sun rose a little bit and you could see the ray of light start shining into my life. And I was like, huh. So I started reading the Bible. I didn't know where to begin. I did the stuff reading from Genesis and you're like, wow, great story. And then you hit, you know, Leviticus. And you're like, what is this? And you just stop reading. But that Christian community kept on engaging me. They kept on preaching the gospel for me. I remember there was this one couple that just took me aside. They're like, Rowie, have you done anything bad in your life? I'm like, absolutely. I was like, you know when you follow Jesus, the slate is cleaned off? Your past is in many ways forgiven and forgotten by the Lord and you can start a new life? I was like, I've never heard about this before. What I've heard all my life was do good, get good. Do bad, get bad. You do good, you get blessed. You do bad, you get cursed. And I was like, you're telling me if I follow Jesus, my past is forgotten and I could live a brand new life. That was intriguing to me. It was really appealing. But I still, my heart pushed back because I had some questions. Some, for me, important questions. One question was, as a Buddhist, we love science. Like, we believe that things can be understood in a scientific way, cause and effect. And so I was like, does believing in God make sense? And for me, I was like, does this make sense if I believed in God? Would I be weird, or like, would people think I'm unreasonable? I didn't want that. So that was one area, that one question I had. Does believing in God make sense? Another question I had was, now in my childhood, growing up in Buddhist faith, my mom, with the Buddhism that she followed, had built in some sorcery and witchcraft. And so I grew up hearing supernatural things, healing or even cursing, punishing. And I remember one time in my childhood, it's the weirdest thing, it's still very vivid in my mind. I was probably in middle school, and we came to Thailand, and she brought me, or my aunt brought us, to a witch doctor. And I remember parking this van in what looked like a forest, walking into a forest, and in the forest there were statues, multitude of statues of male sexual organs. So weird. Walking through that, and finally we get to this office and go into the door. It's like this hut, and go into this door, and it's this guy's office. And everyone who went with us, mostly relatives, started getting their fortune told, palm reading, this and that. Now, being the youngest there, I was the last one. I was really enthusiastic about this. I was like, yeah, this is cool. And the fortune teller looks at me, goes, looks at my hand, goes, I can't say anything. My mom was like, what? I'm paying you money. Like, what's going on? I can't say anything. And I'm like, what in the world? What's wrong with you? You just gave everyone, why can't you? She's like, I can't read this person's fortune. I can't read this kid's fortune. So why? It's like, there's an aura or a seal about him.
1: And at this point, you're a Christian already?
0: Or no.
1: This was before?
0: This was even before. I was young. I was full on Buddhism. And this person said, this person has a seal on them, some weird aura that's protecting them. I can't read his fortune. And I was angry. It's like, what in the world? Like, we made this trip out, and like, I'm the only one that, you know, was really weird. I think at that point, an arrow or a lie came hitting my heart and says, you're weird. You're not part of this family. And so I fed into my childhood belief that I was a curse. And so going back to college now, reading the Bible, I'm going, what's going on here? That second question is this God going to be more powerful than all that I've experienced as a child growing up? So it's weird. I had this scientific perspective, a whole this spiritual perspective of the supernatural, that I knew that there's something supernatural that can come in and do things. And I think the last question that I had was, if I believe in God, would I be loved? As an adult now, I can ask that question. Back then, I just knew that I just questioned anybody. I didn't trust anyone. I didn't believe that anyone really cared. And if believing in God, would he love me? So those are three things, right? Science, supernatural, and whether I'd be loved and accepted as I am. So I went to college for about 3 years, and I got really sick one winter. I hit the flu. It was a time, again, I felt so alone. My brother had already graduated, moved on to work. My parents lived about 8 hours away from where I was studying. It was frigid cold where we were. And I got so sick. I remember sleeping in bed going, I think I'm going to die. And something just spurred in me, said, I think I need to move back to New York City, where my parents live. So in the middle of all that transition, I started moving my stuff from university down to New York City. And I remember there was this one time where I drove the most a really old car. Like, it was one of those cars where I didn't know when it was going to break down. And so every time I did a road trip, I had to get an oil change. So I got an oil change. I went to the same gasoline station I always get an oil change at. And I was sitting there. Hour passed, 2 hours passed, 3 hours passed, 4 hours passed. I'm like, what's going on here? He's like, come here, 1 hour, boom, and I get my oil change done. Well, there was another guy sitting next to me that was getting his oil change done too. And he was waiting with me the whole time. So into about the second, third hour, he starts striking up a conversation with me. He asks this question, that question, and then he asks this one question. He goes, so little brother, what religion do your parents believe in? And when he asked that question, I knew, dude, he was going to drop the gospel on me in like a couple of sentences. People had shared the gospel with me so many times, I knew the setup. I knew the setup. And he wound up opening up a little Gideon's Bible. I still have it at my house where I keep it near my desk just to remind me of that moment. He opened a little Gideon's Bible and he started doing the Romans road with me and talking about, you know, God is holy and perfect and almighty, but we're sinful and broken. And because of that, we're doomed. But God comes into the story, comes into our death, and he gives us Jesus Christ that we would believe with him, we could have new life, and then we become his vessel of missions and everything. And I'm like reading this, and I'm like, I read the Bible to a certain point where like nothing was new what he was saying. I was like, yeah, I know. And he turns to me and he goes, little brother, you say you know all this? So why don't you believe? And it was at that moment, I felt the Holy Spirit take me by my shirt and go, what else do you need, Rawi? So up to that time, I had been testing God. The scientific question, is it reasonable? I was so thankful in college, you know, as I go into different fellowships, they had great speakers. And it was one scientist who came, who was a Christian, who said, God is real. And I'm sitting there as a skeptic. Oh, how is he going to explain this? And he takes a mouse trap, and as he's speaking, he dismantles the mouse trap, and he puts it into a box, closes the box, and starts shaking the box. So you hear all the pieces of this mouse trap shaking in the box. Goes, hey, who wants to make a bet with me? Let me shake this for another 5 minutes. Who's willing to bet $10 with me that when we open the box, the mouse trap's going to be put together? And I was like, No one make the bet. Okay, imagine if I shook this for 10,000 years. Who would be willing to bet me $1 million that when we open it up, it'll be a mouse trap? Still no one. And it made me, dawned in me the reality of God and creation. That how sophisticated is the human body? Looking at the eye, looking at the organs, looking at all these little things and did this all happen by coincidence, by some random shaking of things coming together? No, obviously someone had to open that box and put the mousetrap together. And so I was like, wow, okay. God is a creator. There was another time where I was reading my Bible and I had lots of questions about creation continuing on. And for some reason, I didn't know how to read the beginning. So I read Revelation instead, and Revelation confused me even more. But one picture that was there was the picture of Jesus. And while I was reading, I wasn't a believer yet. I said, wow, that's Buddha. And at that retreat, while I was reading that, another retreat, the speaker there, who was an MIT researcher, said, Rawi, I'm not sure where you're getting that from. It looks like you're taking your past and you're looking at it from your past when the Bible is just the Bible. It's asking you to take it as it is. And so that began to teach me about looking at things more scientifically, just as it is, what's happening just as it is. I began to read the Bible differently, really began to read the Bible without this framework of Buddhism or my expectation, just going, what is it saying? Who is this Jesus that is talking about? Supernaturally now, what was happening there was three instances, crazy instances for me, that when I think about it, it still gives me goosebumps. So I was being challenged by this church to believe in God. And broke up with that girl. And feel a little depressed about it. And I took a run to this field. The field was huge. It had like, it was like four or five baseball fields. I took a run out to that field, went to the farthest end and faced this forest. There's a bunch of trees. I was like, wow, I'm all alone here. I said, all right, God, if you're real, show yourself. And the minute I made that request, the second I made that request, birds, it felt like thousands upon thousands of birds just came rushing out of the forest. It was utterly quiet before that. And I'm looking at a plume of birds who just responded to this challenge. I got so scared, I ran away. I ran away going, God, is that you? You seriously listen to my prayer? Another time was, I locked my keys in my car. And I told you, my car is this old car. And I was knocking on this car. And this is one of those old cars that if you knocked on the car, maybe the door locks might open. So I was running to a final, locked my keys in a car, went and took my final, came back trying to open the door. Knocking on the door. Did it, walked around the car dozens of times, trying to figure out how to get this thing open. And it dawned on me, well, God, if you're real, help me get this door open. And the moment I prayed that, I stepped on a metal rod that was perfect to stick in, from the Bronx, right? Stick through my door and pop the lock. And I was like, what the heck is this? I was like, God, are you real? And it came to that air conditioner repairman who, it was a Friday that happened, where I'm talking to this air conditioner repairman, challenging me, why don't you believe? And so I drive my car out to a church. I was going to go meet a bunch of my friends who are Christians. And I, after that experience, that air conditioner repairman, I sat in the parking lot of that church. I said, God, if you're real, if you want me to be a Christian, you have your chance tonight. And if you don't answer, I'm not following. I'm going to stay as far away as a church as I can, and Christians as I can. And I had three questions about if I became a believer. Firstly is, I don't want to be a hypocrite. I don't want to become a Christian and live two different lives. How, Lord, can you transform me? The second question I had was on the lines of, I still love my old life. I love the party. I love going out with friends. I love doing things that I know aren't good for me. I don't know how I'm going to turn from those things. How is it possible that I'm going to stop loving these things? I've been loving them for years. And then the third one was just, if I follow you and I fail, will you abandon me? Will you reject me? Will you judge me? And I walked into the Bible study that Friday night at fellowship. And because I was like a visitor, I wound up in the pastor's Bible study. And he opened up in Colossians. And it was the theme of taking off and putting on. My challenge to God was, I had these three questions, but God, I'm not going to ask them. But I want you to answer them. And so I tried to create this impossibility. And I walk into this fellowship and we start reading that passage in Colossians. The pastor asks the question, something around the same question, and then answers it from scripture. And the first time it happened, I was like, no way. Can't be. It's a coincidence. Second time it happened, I was like, oh my God. God, is this you really answering me? Third time, I was just sitting numb in my chair at that Bible study going, oh, this is for real. God, you're answering me. And so when the Bible study was, I didn't say it to anyone. I just stepped quietly into the sanctuary of the church I remember exactly where I sat, bowed my knee down and said, God, I believe in you. You're real. I give my life to you. Please lead me and take me and care for me. I have no other choice now. 3 months later, so I'm starting to read my Bible like fervently. Just, I felt like I had to catch up to all these Christians. And it was one night while I was doing a devotion and I opened up to 1 Corinthians chapter 13. I hadn't read it in almost 4 years since that first time in freshman year. Now I was a senior in college. I open up that passage, I start reading it. Love is patient, love is kind, and on and on and on. And as I read it, I felt something pour into my heart. I don't know what it was. You know, I now know it's, I believe that to be the Holy Spirit really doing inner healing in my life. But that love came into my life. And I started crying. I was in bed alone, crying. This mix of who I was and now who I am in God and how He loved me. And I prayed back. I was able to collect myself. I said, God, you've loved me like this. You've loved me so well. You loved me with a perfect love. How do I respond? And I heard a voice. And it was the craziest thing. Brand new believer. Just start reading my Bible like as a believer. And I heard this voice says, you will go to your parents' homeland and preach the gospel. I had no idea what that meant. I didn't, you know, I'd been in church long enough to know what missions is. You know, I was trying to learn to pray and read. And I was like, what is this? But God gave me that prophetic vision, that voice, that set and framed the next 20 years of my life. And so I wonder if that love ever changes. I always wondered as I came to that point. I think we, when you become a believer for the first time, there's this honeymoon period where God is so real and you're on fire. But I found myself as I, into my second and third year, that fire, that flame started to dwindle. My old life started creeping back in. And God keeping reminding me, I'm not giving up on you. I've saved you. And so God continuing, the picture I've always gotten in my spiritual life, whenever I feel at my weakest, is God's hand going, come away with me. Come, grab my hand, let's go. And it's that picture that keeps me going, keeps me following Jesus, that He's never stopped inviting me to grab my hand. Let's come away, let's go. I have an adventure, I have a journey for you to experience my love, my care, my protection. So much so that eventually I wound up becoming a missionary. 10 years later, after that prophetic voice, the Lord said, it's time. You need to move to Thailand. I had a pretty successful career in IT. I loved my work. And God said, it's time to go. And I remember my prayers. Like, I belong to you. I surrender to you. Lead me. And He said, go. I dropped everything. And I moved back. At that time, I got married, had 2 kids. We all just packed up and moved to Bangkok, Thailand, where we've been here since 2013. If I had to say something about Jesus today, oh, He is so sweet. He is so good. You know, there's all this skepticism out there these days. And one thing that I've held on to deeply was Jesus is that, you know, as I was thinking about missions, Jesus, the first time Jesus sends His people on missions is in Matthew 28. He says the Great Commission, right? He goes, all authority in heaven and on earth has been given to me. Therefore, go and make disciples of all nations, baptizing them in the name of the Father and of the Son and of the Holy Spirit, and teach them all I have taught you. And lo, behold, I will be with you always to the end of the age. That passage begins actually with Jesus calling His disciples to Him, and they worship Him as the resurrected Jesus. And what's really odd to me about that passage is, even though they see this Jesus who they saw dead on the cross, who loved them and saved them on the cross, and now he's risen and alive, it says some doubted. If I were to confess, there's a lot of doubt in me. There's still questions. And as I've walked with people and tried to live this command, this commission to make disciples, I think everyone has questions. And I want to say that Jesus is bigger than those questions. And he's gentle and he desires to answer those questions. If you have questions, if you have doubts, whether you're a believer already or you're interested, you're curious about the faith, you have questions, that's proof for me that God is pursuing you. Another way of that I've defined doubt is truth seekers. If you have doubts and you have questions, you want them answered, to me what you are is a truth seeker. And I know that this Bible tells me that the truth, the truth of all truths can be found in Jesus Christ. Come to him. He'll answer all your questions, and not just answer your questions. He'll care for you. He'll love you. He'll protect you. He'll walk with you. He'll transform you. That's the Jesus that I've experienced, and that's the Jesus that has transformed my life from one without hope to one that I have joy now. Life's not perfect, but Jesus is there and he walks with me and I can have joy in those challenges of life. I want to invite you to that. Come and experience the true and living Jesus who walks with us.
1: Now, Rawi, you mentioned that when your brother came to be a follower of Jesus Christ, he had a really hard time with his parents. And I'm just curious as to what that dynamic looked like for you with your parents and with your brother. Now, both of you guys being Christian, but we'll start with your parents.
0: Yeah. I remember when I first came to faith, what happened was someone bought me a cross. So I wore a cross. And the first thing my mom saw when I walked into the house was I was wearing a cross. And she says, "You're a Christian now?" I'm like, "Yeah." And she asked the same exact questions. "Are you going to do merit for me when I die?" And I kind of thank God that my brother went through this first, because I thought about that question. I looked at my mom and was like, "Mom, of course, if that's what you want. But can I ask you a question in return? Would you rather me honor you when you're dead or honor you now and love you now and show you respect now? Because Jesus that's in my life now is teaching me to do this the right way. I want to honor you and love you as you should, because you're my mom. So choose." And she couldn't say anything. And I think over time, I had a rough start, man. There was a lot of stuff God had to transform in me. I still argued with my parents. And it was only when I became an adult, had my own family, had my own children, I began to realize, wow, being parents is hard. A lot of things going on. And I began to empathize and realize, man, they had a hard time. They were working really hard to make ends meet. And they did that for my future. And so now I'm in a place with them where I openly share about my faith. They're not Christians yet. I believe they will be. But I think they've seen some crazy things too that they don't know how to answer from a human sense. Their faith doesn't know a way to answer that. And I and my brother are there just witnessing and saying, maybe that's God. These days, you know what I ask my parents is, "Have you talked to God lately?" Like, "How do you talk to God?" I'm like, "Just talk to him. When you're alone, just ask him some questions. Just talk to him and see if God might answer." Used to be like I had to give him a theological argument or I had to share the gospel. At this point, I was like, man, I think they've seen enough from my brother's life, my life, that I think they just need to experience God for themselves. So I asked them that question. I know that they'll push back a little bit, but I keep on asking that question. Well, my brother, he got married, has born two nieces for me. He's still walking in the faith. He had a rough spot. I think after he graduated, And I became, it was weird, when I became a believer is when he needed encouragement to grow in his faith. And it was actually at my wedding, or soon after my wedding, that his own girlfriend came to faith too. And so he got married to a believer. And I just want to say, it's kind of a miracle. If you know the statistics in Thailand, there are not many Christians that are Thai. I think there's less than 1%. And so think about two Thai Americans marrying two beautiful women that are Christians also. It beats all the odds. I look back and I go, that's God right there, because statistically that's not possible. And so I give thanks to God and praise to God at how he's led me in my journey, and as well as my brother in his journey, keeping us in the faith and walking with Jesus.
1: Rawi, who is Jesus to you?
0: Oh man, he's my Lord and my Savior. He's the person that walks with me in all the good and all the bad of life. He's with me always. He reminds me of who I am. He gives me power through his Holy Spirit to serve him. He's that hand that when I feel lost is always reached out and goes, come, take my hand. Come away with me. I have a journey for you. I have a story for you to live out. And so Jesus is what gives me purpose and value in my life.
1: And you mentioned you've been in Thailand now for 10 years?
0: Over 10 years.
1: Over 10 years.
0: We arrived 2013 and been serving here, doing pastoral care, doing disciple making, helping plant churches, and helping to form leaders for the church.
1: What would you say to that 1% that loves Jesus, that's after the gospel, that wants to share the gospel and is feeling discouraged, knowing that they are that 1% and there's difficulties and trouble in that?
0: Yeah. I would say, actually, whether you're that 1% in Thailand or you're anywhere in the world right now, as I read that Matthew passage in Matthew 28, where Jesus says, all authority in heaven and earth are now mine, therefore go and make disciples of all nations, baptizing them, teaching them, and behold, I'm with you always to the end of the age. As I've gotten older in the faith, the command to make disciples becomes louder and louder, not because it's my thing that I have to do, but because I understand that Jesus has all authority in heaven and earth, and he promises all the believers he will be with them always. And with that reality, how can we not go out and share about Jesus? How can we not go out and help people come to know and follow Christ? And so I want to encourage you that if you want to see the presence of God in real ways, the presence of Jesus Christ moving you forward, leading you, commit yourself to what he says to go do. And that's to worship him. That's to go and make disciples. That's to read his scripture, learn about who he is, and live as the Bible tells you to live. And you will experience his power. You will experience his presence in ways that you can never imagine, because that's what's happened in my life. As I've tried my best, but understood that as much as I try to pursue Jesus, as little as much, his pursuit of me is overwhelming.
1: Rawi, could you take a moment and pray for everyone who's watching right now that it's saying, I want to take up on that call. I want to fulfill that call in my life to go and make disciples of all nations. Could you just pray for them as they watch right now?
0: Yeah. The Word of God says that Jesus Christ is the Good Shepherd. If you're lost right now, if you feel you don't have purpose in life, the Word of God says that the character of Jesus is that he will leave the 99 to go after that one sheep that's lost. If you feel that you are that one sheep that's gone astray, that's lost their way, that doesn't know where to go, I want to tell you the scripture says that Jesus is pursuing you. And if you want to respond, Lord, please help them to stop and to turn to you, Lord. Help them to stop and receive your care, your love, your protection. Lord, give them the courage to turn away from what they, how they've lived. And Lord, receive the embracing arms of Jesus to carry them and bring them back home. Lord, please, Jesus, change their lives. Allow your Holy Spirit to experience your love and your care in their life. Help them to know that they've never really been lost, that Christ has always been there to pursue them and to bring them back to himself. Lord, I pray this in the mighty name of Jesus Christ. Amen.
1: Amen. Rawi, any last words for those who are watching your testimony right now?
0: I feel as a side, it's something that's spurred up in me is if you feel like God's calling you into the mission field, I want to encourage you and tell you that God, if that's God calling you, He will care for you and protect you. God has showed Himself to me to supply and to care and to give me all that I need to serve Him. And so if you're called to missions, whether it's to be a missionary to your neighborhood, to the neighbor across the road, across the street, or some crazy place overseas like Thailand, I want you to know that God will supply and carry you and walk alongside you in that whole endeavor of discovering your calling and living out that calling that comes from Him.

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1 Corinthians chapter 10, verses 12 through 13 says, "So, if you think you are standing firm, be careful that you don't fall. No temptation has overtaken you except what is common to mankind. And God is faithful. He will not let you be tempted beyond what you can bear. But when you are tempted, He will also provide a way out so that you can endure it." One of the dangers that lurks in the background for every believer is the element of backsliding. Backsliding is a silent process that takes place, and one needs to be on alert always to avoid this happening. Indeed, it is true we are sustained by grace, but the Bible tells us to be careful lest we still think we are still in good standing and fellowship with God. Sometimes you are left doing all the rituals, but the glory of God is departed. As a minister, I have seen church leaders backslide but are still in office. For example, living in adultery and still arguing and denying that they need to repent and be right with God. Many serving in the church are caught in this deception. Assistant pastors, church elders, church deacons, ordinary saints, just to name a few. Lord, have mercy upon us. Lord, have mercy upon us lest we fall. We know that your grace is sufficient to keep us from falling, but your word tells us to be careful lest it happens to us. Because you are holy and righteous, the God of integrity in the scripture tells us that, according to Acts chapter 10, verse 34, God is no respecter of persons. Your integrity is highlighted in the following scenarios. True to your word, you are no respecter of persons. The Bible gives us the chosen race, children of God in the wilderness, as an example of backsliding. Let us look in scripture what they did and did not do. The scripture warns us in 1 Corinthians chapter 10, verse 6, "Now these things occurred as examples to keep us from setting our hearts on evil things as they did." 1 Corinthians chapter 10, verse 7 says, "Don't degrade yourselves by worshiping anything less than the living God as some of them did. Remember, it is written, the people sat down to eat and drink and then rose up and dance and play." What did they do? Let us find out.

0: Here's the narration from Exodus 32. When the people realized Moses was taking a long time to return from his trek up the mountain, they got together and approached Aaron. So everyone took out their gold earrings and handed them over to Aaron. He collected the gold they brought and used a tool to fashion an idol in the shape of a calf. When the people saw the calf Aaron made, they were elated. When Aaron saw how the people responded, he built an altar in front of the golden calf. The narration is clear that we are backslidden when we worship something else. Once you and I begin to have no time for God, we are backslidden in our own way. Let us take heed or pay special attention. It may not be a golden calf indicated above, but let it be known that one's golden calf may be a car or cars, a house or houses, a man or woman. You heard me right. God wants to be the first, the primary, not the secondary thing. Money, in search of money. We may not have mentioned the thing that is taking center before the Lord, but your spirit bears witness as you listen or watch this video. Sports, sports, sports. Lord, have mercy upon us. Lord, have mercy upon us lest we fall. We know that your grace is sufficient to keep us from falling, but your word tells us to be careful lest it happens to us. 1 Corinthians chapter 10, verse 8 says, "We must be careful not to engage in sexual sins as some of them did. In one day, 23,000 died because of sin." What did they do? Let us find out. Numbers chapter 25, verses 1 through 3 says, "Now it happened that while God's children were biding its time at Shittim, on the edge of the wilderness near Jericho, some of the men got mixed up with Moabite women. They got friendly and had sexual relations. The Moabites invited these men to participate in Moabite religious rituals and worship of their gods. And God's people bound themselves to the deity Baal of Peor, which made the Eternal One furious at his people." Lord, have mercy upon me. Lord, have mercy upon us, lest we fall. We know that your grace is sufficient to keep us from falling, but your word tells us to be careful lest it happens to us. 1 Corinthians chapter 10, verse 9 says, "Nor let us tempt Christ, as some of them also tempted, and were destroyed by serpents." What did they do? Let us find out. Exodus chapter 17, verse 2 says, "Once again the people complained to Moses, 'Give us water to drink, we're thirsty.' 'Why do you aim your complaints at me? Why are you testing the Eternal One?' But the people were so thirsty for water, they complained to Moses and levied accusations against him. 'Why did you lead us out of Egypt? Was it to kill all of us, our children and livestock included, with this thirst?' Moses had had enough of their complaints, so he cried out to the Eternal One, 'What am I supposed to do with these people and their relentless complaining? They are on the verge of stoning me.' God, speaking, said to Moses, 'Here's what I want you to do. Go on ahead of the people and take some of the elders of Israel with you. Also, be sure to bring your shepherd's staff, the one with which you struck the Nile. I will be there when you arrive, standing at the rock of Horeb. I want you to strike the rock with your staff, and when you do, water will flow out of it so that everyone will have enough to drink." Brothers and sisters, let us not tempt Christ through our murmurings, lest we backslide. You and I have to desist from complaining or murmuring. Let us desist from the temptation of doubting God's presence in our lives. When we cannot find what we want to let us not level accusations against God, we set ourselves to fall. Lord, have mercy upon me. Lord, have mercy upon us, lest we fall. We know that your grace is sufficient to keep us from falling, but your word tells us to be careful lest it happens to us.
1: The prophet Habakkuk said that God's eyes are too pure to behold sin. God can never compromise his standard of holiness. Sin stands between the sinner and the loving God. Why will a person call God and yet not receive a response? It is the problem of sin. There is no doubt that the hands of God are not too short, that they cannot save. However, people still perish. It is true that God is not dull of hearing, yet many people's calls are disregarded by him. The reason for all of these is that sin separates us from God. We limit the greatness of God when we begin to commit sins that will not allow Him to prove His awesomeness in our lives. Oswald Smith once said that it is either the Bible takes you from sinning, or sin will stop you from studying it. Sinners will always be known to live their lives in isolation from God. No one will ever be bold to read and to study the Bible, or to come to the presence of God with filthiness. Sin has a way of separating us from God. It is not the judgment of sin that separates a man from God. It is sin itself. Remember that God had not yet pronounced judgment against the sin of Adam and Eve before they hid themselves from His presence. Sin isolates us from divine presence. The effect of sin will be more grievous if after we have given our lives to Christ, we choose to sin willfully. Do you ever wish to enjoy a sweet fellowship with the Holy Spirit? Do you want to live close to the heart of God? Once you remove the barrier of sin, your access to God cannot be denied. You may find it hard to believe this, but that's just the truth. He loves you and wants to associate closely with you.
2: Just as God kept forgiving the people of Israel despite their backsliding, He also is willing to forgive us. Unlike the real world, God has unlimited forgiveness cards to give away. All we have to do is ask for them. If we say that we have no sin, we deceive ourselves, and the truth is not in us. If we confess our sins, He is faithful and just to forgive us our sins and to cleanse us from all unrighteousness. 1 John 1, 8-9. For God so loved the world that He gave His only begotten Son, that whosoever believeth in Him should not perish, but have everlasting life. For God sent not His Son into the world to condemn the world, but that the world through Him might be saved. He that believeth on Him is not condemned, but he that believeth not is condemned already, because he hath not believed in the name of the only begotten Son of God. John 3:16-18.

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1: How good it is to know that our God continues to prove himself faithful. Thank God for this privilege and opportunity to share what I believe the Lord has laid on my heart as we continue in a journey that we began last week, trying to describe in detail what it means to walk by faith. Tonight, as we pick up in part two of that series, I'm going to invite you to yet another instance in the life of Jesus where we find faith at work. Text is tailored to teach us what it truly means to put our faith in God and to apply it in our daily living. I'm going to invite you tonight to turn to the Gospel of Matthew, very first book of the New Testament. In the 14th chapter of the Gospel of Matthew, we find another instance of great faith. Matthew chapter 14, I want to begin our reading out of the New King James Version in verse 22. And ask those who are physically able to stand with us as together we reverence the authority and the anointing of God's holy word from Matthew, the 14th chapter, beginning in the 22nd verse. Hear the word of the Lord in an instance that may be familiar to many. Immediately Jesus made his disciples get into the boat and go before him to the other side, while he sent the multitudes away. When he had sent the multitudes away, he went up on the mountain by himself to pray. Now when evening came, he was alone there. But the boat was now in the middle of the sea, tossed by the waves, for the wind was contrary. Now in the fourth watch of the night, Jesus went to them, walking on the sea. When the disciples saw him walking on the sea, they were troubled, saying, "It must be a ghost." They cried out for fear. But immediately Jesus spoke to them, saying, "Be of good courage. It is I. Do not be afraid." Peter answered him and said, "Lord, if it's really you, command me to come to you on the water." So Jesus said, "Come." And when Peter had come down out of the boat, he walked on the water to go to Jesus. But when he saw that the wind was boisterous, he was afraid. Beginning to sink, he cried out, saying, "Lord, save me." Immediately, Jesus stretched out his hand and called him and said to him, "Oh, you of little faith, why did you doubt?" And when they got into the boat, the wind ceased. And those who were in the boat came and worshiped him, saying, "Truly, you are the Son of God." But immediately, Jesus spoke to them, saying, "Be of good cheer. It is I. Do not be afraid." Do me a favor, give somebody tonight's sermon title, look at them, show them you brushed all your teeth before you came to church. Tell them, neighbor, don't be scared. You may be seated in the presence of the Lord. Don't be scared. Continuing on the foundation of what was laid last week, I believe without argument and with full unanimous agreement, we could say in this church family today that it is almost virtually impossible to overestimate the value of faith. Faith is at the core of your relationship with God, for it is by grace that we're saved through faith. As a matter of fact, you can't walk daily with God without faith, for the Bible teaches us that without faith, it's impossible to please God. Faith is the key that allows you to access the goodness that God has in store for you. That's why Jesus says, "Be it unto thee according to thy faith." Somebody here has lived long enough now, going through enough ups and downs in life, to know that sometimes faith is all you have to hold yourself together. That faith will hold you, faith will carry you through, faith will bring you out of some situations that you know you'd still be stuck in had you not believed in the power of God. As a matter of fact, on this historic moment, as we celebrate the life of two great African-American men, I would say that our forefathers and foremothers in heaven are living witnesses. Amen. That we've come this far. Amen. By faith. I used to add a verse on that, leaning on the Lord, trusting in his holy word, because he's never failed us yet. That faith is one of the most critical components of your life. Suggest to you in part one of this sermon that kind of faith that pleases God is faith that surrenders to his sovereign will. Faith that believes no matter how inescapable his presence may be in your life, when you don't feel God around you, there's always his power at work in you. And then finally, that faith is that which always acknowledges the authority of God in every situation that you find yourself going through. Right. So continue on today and talk about what it means to walk by faith. I want to suggest to you that faith, my brother and my sister, is not a characteristic. Faith is not a personality trait. Faith is not a sanctified degree you put on your wall. Faith is not even a possession that you have. Faith is not just a word in your vocabulary that sits in your mouth when you sit in the Alpha Street Baptist Church. No, faith, even though it is a noun, best operates as a verb. Because if faith is anything, it is that which requires and demands action. Faith is that which moves you and motivates you. Faith unsettles you. Faith shakes you. Faith calls you to stand up and do something. Faith is not just something you talk about. Faith is something that when you really have it, it pushes you and it urges you and it forces you not to become complacent in places that God has not called you to. But faith calls you to stand up on your feet and make a movement in life. I believe with my friend Dr. Joe Ratliff, who simply said this, that faith literally translated means risk. That wherever you see faith in the Bible, you ought to translate it as the word risk. Because wherever there is no risk, there is no faith at work. For we are saved by risk through grace. We walk by risk and not sight. That without risk, it is impossible to please God. For he who comes to God must believe that God is and a rewarder of them that diligently seek him. Be it unto you according to your level of risk. It is your risk that has made you whole. Risk is the substance of things hoped for and the evidence of things not seen. If you don't reach a point where you lay it all on the line, then you're really not walking by faith. Hear me, in case you didn't catch all of that. It is simple. Faith does not operate where there is the guarantee of victory. Faith only operates when there's the possibility of defeat. Go on, preach, Pastor Wesley. It's not faith if you've got a written guarantee that it's all going to work out in your favor. It's only faith when you lay it out on the line and know that if God doesn't show up, if God doesn't handle this, if God isn't in this, then I might die in my trying. But if the Lord's hand is on it, if God speaks to it, if God is involved in it, everything will be all right. Somebody holler, risk. If you couldn't say amen, I got my first amen from Brother Peter up in heaven. Because if anybody knew that faith and risk were synonymous, it was the disciple Peter. We see Peter at his best and his worst in Matthew chapter 14. That shouldn't surprise you. Peter oftentimes is good and bad mixed together. And Peter is the brother that can say, thou art the Christ, the Son of the living God, and the same one to whom Jesus has said, get thee behind me, Satan. Peter's just like the person sitting in your seat tonight. Yes, he is. He's a mixture of good and bad. And sometimes he gets it right, and sometimes he gets it wrong. Touch yourself and say, he's talking to me now. He talking to me. Here is Jesus at the end of the feeding of the 5,000. The Bible says he's tired. I can imagine that when you minister to 5,000 folk over the weekend, it leaves you kind of weary, a little tired. Folk done got on his nerve. Matter of fact, folk done got on his nerves so much, he sends the disciples away. Because sometimes disciples... can get on your nerves. Sends them away. Tells me, y'all get on the boat, go on over there, and leave me alone. Jesus goes up on the mountaintop to pray. Bible says while he's praying, the sun sets and evening comes. And about the fourth watch of the night, somewhere between 3 a.m. and 6 a.m., he looks out and he finds an interesting thing, that the disciples have not yet made it to the other side of the sea. It's been hours and they still ain't got where they're supposed to be. Why? It's simple, because the Bible says that there was a wind that was contrary. I need to paint the picture so that you catch this. It is a contrary wind. Meaning, Deacon Bogan, it is a wind that is blowing against the direction that the disciples are sailing in. They're trying to get somewhere, but there is a force that's keeping them from getting where they want to be. Jesus looks out from the mountain, sees them stuck in the middle of the sea, and the Bible says he goes to walk to them on the water. When he's almost at the boat, we don't know how far off, but obviously close enough for them to discern that something is coming. The disciples start looking, and the tragedy and terror of the text is that they don't know it's Jesus. They think it's a ghost, and they become afraid. Jesus has to speak out to him, and he says, "Be of good courage, it is I, don't be afraid." And then Peter gets up with a question and a request. Peter essentially says, "Is it really you? If it's you, Lord, bid me walk to you on the water." That sounds like Peter always making a bold request. If you're going to ask God for something, you might as well ask boldly. Peter says, "Lord, let me come." And then we are drawn to really what is one of the most dramatic moments and movements of faith in all the Bible. Paint the scene in your mind, if you will. It's dark outside. The wind is blowing contrary. The disciples have been rowing and getting nowhere. They see something, but they're not sure what it is. And the disciples are trembling in fear because they don't know what the outcome is going to be. And Peter makes the request to be able to come and walk on water. And in the midst of a contrary wind and disciples rowing and getting nowhere, the sun is nowhere to be found. Peter now stands at the edge of the boat, making a decision about whether he's really going to I've heard the Lord say come, but I really don't know what's going to happen when I Now, the Bible doesn't say, but we got to assume that the other disciples were not as encouraging of this as they should have been. Because sometimes you've heard God in a way that others have not. And even disciples can discourage you from. And Peter steps, and miraculously he begins to walk on water. Now you all know the story. That's not how it ends. After a few steps, the same Peter begins to sink. It made me wonder, James, what is it that motivated his faith to walk on water and at the same time causes him to sink? How can he be walking and then be sinking? Okay, stay with me, because it all hinges on what Jesus says to them when he approaches the boat. You need to hang out in verse 27. Because Jesus, in good Baptist tradition, says three things. Be of good cheer. It is I. Don't be afraid. Can we teach for a little bit? That's what we come here for tonight. Little in-depth Saturday Bible study. Here's what Jesus says. He walks up to him and he says, be of good cheer. The term he uses there is this word tharseo in Greek. And it literally means be confident. It means hold your head up. It means be optimistic. That almost seems cruel and callous, as if Jesus doesn't understand the context of the disciples. They've been rowing and getting nowhere. The wind is contrary. It's dark outside, and they are afraid. They got a lot on their mind. Things are not going well. They're not progressing as they should. Things are dark in their world. They've never been stuck like this before. They are rightfully afraid. And Jesus shows up, says, y'all cheer up. Because the point Jesus wants to make is that faith, first of all, requires a proper perspective. That what Jesus understands is that your perspective, how you see things, shapes your prediction of how things are going to turn out. Pause, rewind, press play. Your perspective shapes your prediction. And Jesus says, your problems, disciples, is that you have the wrong perspective of your situation, and that is going to limit your ability to see what is about to happen if you simply change your perspective. I come by to tell you tonight that the greatest enemy of your faith is a negative mindset. Go on, teach, Pastor. That faith cannot grow in a mind that refuses to see the possibilities of faith. Faith cannot grow when all you see is the bad, when all you believe is the worst, when all you predict is it's gonna go down like it's always gone down before. When you think ain't nobody no good, they all a bunch of liars, ain't nobody on your side, it's no reason to try, all to give up now, and there's somebody to date, I understand. Things have gotten dark in your life, you've been rowing and not getting anywhere, you're not where you expected to be, but the Lord showed up tonight to speak into your life and to say to you, you've got to change your perspective, because if you were to walk by faith, you got to stop dwelling on what ain't and start dreaming about what can be. You've got to open your eyes to unprecedented possibilities. You've got to change your negative stinking thinking and start believing that with God all things are possible. The Bible says that when you find yourself in situations like that, here's what y'all to think about. Whatsoever things are true, whatsoever things are honest, whatsoever things are just, whatsoever things are of a good report, if there be any virtue, don't think on the negative things, but think on the good report of God and the justness of God and the truth of God and the power of God. Think on these things. You've got to change your mindset. Jesus says, listen, I don't care how dark it's been. I don't care how long y'all been rowing. I don't care how long you've been stuck where you are. Change your mindset. Watch why he tells them to cheer up. Because he comes to them in the fourth watch of the night. Now, you may not understand the timing. That's between 3 a.m. and 6 a.m. Understand that, Michelle, is not the darkest time of night. The darkest time is the third watch, between 12 and 3. April 3 to 6, the fourth watch, that's just at the break of dawn. So if you hold on and know that I have shown up, you got to believe that the sun is about to rise and things
2: are about to get better. I don't know who I came to preach to, but I came to tell you that things are about to get better. The sun is about to rise. You're about to break out where you are. And that's what faith believes. Faith refuses to give in to a defeated mindset. Faith refuses to believe that there is no hope. Faith refuses to accept that there's not any way to get out of this. Faith does not acknowledge dead end and closed doors and locked up windows. Faith believes that no matter how dark it has been, the sun is about to rise. No matter how much I've been rowing, I'm about to start moving. No matter how many folk don't stand with me, God is about to lift me up. My faith refuses to accept a negative mindset. And maybe that's what allows Peter to walk on water, because Peter, unlike the other disciples, has a different perspective.
3: Wow.
2: I heard him say, come, so I believe I can. I believe at the word of God, I can survive this. I believe I can walk on this. I believe I can handle this. I believe I can live through this. I believe I can survive this. I know nobody else has, but I heard Jesus say, come. And at some point, you just got to believe you will survive. You will make it. You will endure. You will come out. You will prosper. You will grow. You will thrive. I believe I can. Now, stay with me. This is why you come to Alfred Street. Because it is that same perspective that causes him to walk on water, that causes him to sink. Stay with me, saints. Here it is. Why does this man who's walking on water begin to sink? Till I tell you why, because here's what the Bible says. He saw that the wind was boisterous. Okay, don't miss it, saints. What he saw caused him to sink. Come on. Here it is. He sees the wind. I did a little Bible study and read this passage. And there are three things we learn about the wind in these few verses. Can I tell you what it is? We learn, first of all, from verse 24, the wind is contrary. Somebody say contrary. Contrary. It's blowing against the direction they're rowing in. It's hindering their progress. It's limited to their ability to go forward towards their destination. It is contrary. Yeah. And then we find out from Peter in verse 30 that the wind is boisterous. Somebody say boisterous. That word boisterous in Greek literally means to have force. It means to have strength. It means to be able to cause violent reaction. The wind is contrary. The wind is boisterous. Oh, but here's the good news of grace. We find out in verse 32 that that wind that was contrary and that wind that was boisterous was also a wind that ceased. The wind was contrary. The wind was boisterous, but the wind also meant to cease. Can I tell you what that word cease means in the Bible? You're gonna love this. It means to grow weary. It means to get tired. That the wind that was stopping them, the wind that was violent, it had been violent so long and it had been contrary so long that it got tired and just gave up and stopped bothering the disciples. I don't know who I come to preach to. I know the winds are contrary. I know the wind is boisterous, but let me just be a preacher and tell you that if you hold on and live a little while longer, if you trust God, the same wind that was contrary is the wind that will cease. What makes this text so amazing? This is not the instance where Jesus was in the boat and fell asleep and woke up and told the wind to stop. The wind just gave up. I need to go old school to somebody. I just come by to tell you like the old saints used to say, the storm is passing over. And if you have enough faith to wake up in the morning, if you've got enough faith to not die in the middle of the day, I come by to tell you that you will find no storm lasts forever. That sooner or later, even the winds get tired because you just keep on surviving. Sooner or later, lying lips give up because you just keep on surviving. Sooner or later, your haters just retire because you keep on surviving. Sooner or later, everything that stands against you has to give up and quit because you keep surviving. Somebody say proper perspective. Oh, can I go a little deeper though? You got to have faith that doesn't just have a proper perspective. But watch this, you have to have a faith that discredits your doubts. Oh God, I feel preaching right here, Mark. Jesus shows up. He doesn't just say be of good cheer. He says, it is I. If that's your Bible, put number two right there. It is I. Keith, since you're in seminary, that Greek term is egoemi, E-G-O-E-I-M-I. It is literally a Greek translation of a phrase that you have seen before. Yes, it is I is not new to you. If you've read the Bible and gotten past Genesis into Exodus, you've seen this phrase before. Yeah. Because this is the same translated phrase that shows up in Exodus chapter 3 when God tells Moses, I'm about to do a great thing in the life of the people of Israel. And Moses said, but Lord, who shall I tell them? Sent me to tell them they're going to do this great thing. God said, listen, I can't give you a name because you're going to limit me. Just tell them I am. So when Jesus comes in the middle of the sea, he gives them something they've heard before. I am. Which is to let them know God is right here. God is in this thing with you. The winds are contrary. It's dark out, but God is here. Amen. Now here's the tragedy and terror of the text. They don't know it's Jesus. Now, why come they didn't know it was Jesus? It's a sad thing not to recognize the presence of Christ. It's a sad thing to be in a place where Christ is there and you don't see it. I know you think I'm talking about the text, but that happens in church every Sunday. There are those who are so focused on the wind and the darkness that they can't identify the presence of Christ. Why do they not know it's Jesus? Well, I would suggest to you, Jim, that part of the problem is that when they last saw Jesus, he was on the mountaintop praying. And it's hard for them, Yareen, to believe that the same Jesus who was on the mountain praying is now on the sea in the middle of the storm. Come on. Because anybody can have faith to hold God in majestic mountain moments. But God says you've got to have a faith that does not doubt my reality in your life when you find yourself on storm-tossed seas. You've got to have a faith that believes that God is not just with me in my mountaintop moments, but I serve a God who can come to me in the darkest of nights, and a God who is there with me when the wind is blowing contrary in my life. Real faith hangs its hat on Romans chapter 8 and verse 38, which simply says this, that I am persuaded. I wish I had some Bible reads that neither life nor death, nor angels, nor principalities, nor height, nor depth, nor any other created creature shall be able to separate me from the love of God, which is in Christ Jesus. That if there's one thing you ought to believe, it's that God will never leave you. God will never forsake you. It's easy to believe God is there when you're on mountains. But I want to talk to you about a God who shows up in storm-tossed seas. As a matter of fact, there's some neighbors on your pew who are living witnesses of some storms you have been in, and the Lord sure enough showed up. Now, I ain't talking to folk that just want to holler. I'm talking about some folk that got some bona fide resume experience to success that I've been in some low valleys, and God walked with me. I've been in some storms, and the Lord brought me out. I sat in that doctor's office and heard a diagnosis I didn't want to hear, but look at me now, because God's been there. Yeah. Oh, yeah. Can I teach Bible? Yeah. That's why you come to Alfred Street. Here it is. Watch the tragedy of Peter. We oftentimes highlight Peter's success, but I want you to see one of his failures. Peter comes to the edge of the boat, sees something that looks like Jesus. The voice sounds like it. And this is what he says. If you're really you. Let me. If you're really you, give me authority to walk on water. Now, Bible students, let me tell you why this is dangerous. Because this phrase, if it's you, is the same term Satan used in Matthew 4 in tempting Jesus. For it is there that Satan says, if you're really the Christ. And Peter mimics the same language, which shows that he really doesn't know if it's Jesus. And I would suggest to you that part of the reason he sinks is not simply because he saw the wind. Jesus says, no. Why did you doubt? Jesus indicts Peter on the charge of felonious doubting. Now, stay with me, saints. It's Bible. Dean Johnson, what did he doubt? He really could not have doubted that he could walk on water. Because by the time he doubts, he's already walking on water. Stay with me. As a matter of fact, he's walked on water so much, James, that when he begins to sink, all Jesus has to do is reach out.
3: Yeah.
2: Look how far he's come, walking on water, from the boat to the arm reach of Jesus, and he begins to sink. Wow. It's not walking on water that he doubts. He's doubting, even though he's getting close. Is it really you? And the indictment of Jesus is, you're wondering, is it me? Look how far you've come. Who else could it be? Look at what you've been able to do. Who else could it be? I double dare you to just think about what's been happening in your life. How dare you doubt if God is with you? You're still in your right mind. Who else could it be? Your bills are still paid. Who else could it be? You still got a job. Who else could it be? You're laid off and you ain't hungry. Who else could it be? I wish I had some folk that could declare that when you see how far you've come and what the Lord has enabled you to do, there's no doubt in your mind, there's no question in your soul. You know that it must be, it had to be, nobody but God. God says, after all you've come, in the ways in which you walked, you ought to be able to say, you can't make me down. I know too much about him. Look at what I've done and how far I've come. It must be the Lord. Just by telling him, don't doubt him. God's done too much for you to doubt him now. This ain't your first test of faith. This ain't your first storm. This ain't your first group of enemies. These ain't the first folk that lied on you. This ain't the first time you didn't feel good. This ain't the first time your money ran short. This ain't the first time you wondered how you make it. And God says, look back over everything I've caused you to walk on thus far. You walked on stuff that should have killed you. You lived through stuff that you should have drowned in. You survived some stuff you should have killed yourself in. But look how far you come, and you ought to be the first one to stand up and declare, if it had not been for the Lord on my side. Can I help you tonight? So I come by to tell you, you got to switch your language. That faith does not say if God. Faith says since God. Okay, you'll catch that in a minute. Faith doesn't say if God will move, and if God heard, and if God knows. Faith says since God heard, and since God knows, and since God is able, and since the Lord's going to make a way, and since the Lord's going to sustain me, I'm going to walk in faith.
1: Yeah. All right. Y'all want me to sit down. Here it is. You got to have the proper perspective. You've got to discredit your doubts. Oh, but let me give you the third thing. You've got to have a faith that not only has a proper perspective, not only discredits your doubts, but a faith that faces your fears. I'm glad y'all shouted, because now we can talk. Fear and faith are mutually exclusive. You cannot be afraid and trust God at the same time. You can say it, but fear and faith cannot operate in the same space at the same time. Faith says go. Fear says no, you don't. Faith liberates. Fear incarcerates. Faith empowers. Fear paralyzes. Fear will lock you in situations that God has called you out of. Fear will cause you to accept things when God has better things. Fear will cause you to surrender yourself to people whom God has called you to be liberated from. Fear will hold you hostage from the goodness and the greatness and the glory of God, because you're scared about what's going to happen. Can I suggest to you that there really was nothing miraculous about Peter? What made Peter different than the other disciples was that they were scared, and Peter chose faith over fear. I told y'all I have a therapist. And she has a slogan that made me think of this text. The slogan says this: leap and the net will appear. Don't miss it. That as long as you are afraid, you will never see how you could survive. Sometimes, baby Bubba, you got to leap. You got to step out the boat. You got to make the first step to find out that God will sustain you. Can I show you why? I'm done now. Let me show you why. Because I read this text and I realized all the time I've read it wrong. Peter did not primarily ask to walk on water. No, his desire was to come to Jesus. I'm tired of being in this boat. I'm tired of the winds blowing. Lord, let me come to you. And here's what the Lord says: that when your desire is to draw close to God, don't be scared. When your sincere prayer is to walk in the will of God, don't be afraid.
2: when you ask God to make you what he designed you to be, don't you worry about what folk will say and what folk will do and what folk will think. When you desire to draw close to God, God will sustain you. God will provide for you. God will lift you up. When you desire righteousness and hunger after holiness and want to be closer to God, God will sustain you. Can I preach it now? And even when you falter on that journey to Jesus, when you slip and stumble as you will in trying to be what God wants you to be, when you make mistakes, and you shall, even though you're trying to be better tomorrow than you were yesterday, let me show you the grace and the glory of God in walking by faith. Watch what the Bible says. That when Peter lost a proper perspective, and when Peter began to doubt, the Bible says right here in verse 30, don't miss it, look at it. He began to sink. He began to sink. Which implies that there was a time lapse between the beginning of sinking and actually sinking. Come here. Now, the reason you ain't shout yet is because you don't remember that nothing begins to sink. If you go out to the Potomac River and throw a rock, it's not going to begin to sink. It's just gone. But because Peter has put his trust in Jesus and he's walking by faith, he just begins to sink. That what should have happened didn't happen. And he didn't go down like he should have gone down. And he didn't drown like he should have drowned. I come by to preach to somebody who knows that what started didn't finish. What should have happened didn't happen. What could have happened, God delayed from happening. The Bible says that while he was going down, he had enough faith to know

0: to tell you, while you got breath, you still got time. If you call on him and trust him and walk to him, yes, he will. The Lord will pull you up. Would you just nudge somebody and tell them, you still got time? You've got time right now to call on God.
1: Yes, sir.
0: Somebody today, here you are. You're beginning to sink. And all you've got to do is call on the Lord. And he will pull you out. Isn't it good to know you didn't go down as quickly as you should have?
1: Yeah. Oh, yeah.
0: Come on, come on, come on.

0: Samaritan's Purse has had a long history here in Ukraine, serving with the local church through Operation Christmas Child. When the war started here last year, we responded medically with a field hospital that we set up in Lviv. But as the war changed and progressed, we moved with it and moved some of those medical capabilities further to the east. We brought in stoves, we brought in tarps to re-roof. All this is through the local church. And I'm so proud of the church. They're loving their neighbor and setting a great example of serving the name of Jesus Christ.
1: Our main focus now is to help people in red zone. People won't live in their houses if it's everyday bombing. And it means that this help is very necessary for them, very important for them.
2: Everywhere that Samaritan's Purse works, it's incredibly important to be working with local authorities, local officials. No one knows better than the people who are already here what the needs are. And so we go to them and we work with them to figure out what those needs are and how we can best assist. The Ukrainian people are incredibly welcoming to those who are here. The gratefulness is just, it's like nothing I've ever seen.

0: before.
1: For all those that have helped Samaritan's Purse and helped support us through this year, I want to thank you. 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

0: 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As always, you are encouraged to search the Word of God for yourself and heed only what is confirmed by Holy Spirit. Now, let's join in the session already in progress.
1: Lord, we thank you. We thank you for your Spirit. We thank you for your Son. We thank you for your Word. We thank you for your faithfulness and in making us right with you. We can get very used to knowing you that we forget the miracle that that is. And so I'm thankful that you have made us instruments of mercy, that you have helped us to experience grace, and that even now is a grace to hear from you through your Word is a grace, to want to know and understand your Word is a grace, to have the ability and the power and even the courage to obey it is a grace. And so I pray, God, that you would be honored, that you would be blessed, that you would be seen and understood. I pray that you would meet your people, that whatever they need, that you would provide it. I pray that you would convict where there is need of conviction, that you would encourage where there is need of hope, that you would just meet us in a diversity of ways because you're able to do it. And so I pray for the grace and the power and the humility needed to serve you and your church in this moment. In Jesus' name, amen. Some of the first prayers we've ever prayed were prayers of petition. There was some need that we had of God with the faith that he would answer. When we were children, we might have prayed for Christmas to come a bit sooner. As adults, we pray to be skinnier, for a better credit score. We ask God to show us where we left our keys, you know, things like that. He cares. He does. As leaders or people who participate actively in ministry, we should be very familiar with petition. We petition God for wisdom and strength. We petition God for the ability to love the unlovable or to engage with the irritating. We beg God for the courage to do what he told us to do and to say the hard things. And if we're not in the ministry of asking, maybe we shouldn't be in ministry. But tonight, we're going to look into the petition of a woman by the name of Hannah that I hope will inform even our own act of asking. If you can turn in your Bibles to 1 Samuel chapter 1. Say amen when you got it. Four of us. I'll wait. Starting at verse 19, there was a certain man of Ramathaim Zophim, of the hill country of Ephraim, whose name was Elkanah, the son of Jehoram, son of Elihu, son of Tohu, son of Zoph, an Ephrathite. He had two wives. The name of the one was Hannah, and the name of the other, Peninnah. And Peninnah had children, but Hannah had no children. Now this man used to go up year by year from his city to worship and to sacrifice to the Lord of hosts at Shiloh, where the two sons of Eli, Hophni and Phinehas, were priests of the Lord. On the day when Elkanah sacrificed, he would give portions to Peninnah his wife and to all her sons and daughters, but to Hannah he gave a double portion because he loved her, though the Lord had closed her womb. And her rival used to provoke her grievously to irritate her because the Lord had closed her womb. So it went on year by year. As often as she went up to the house of the Lord, she used to provoke her. Therefore, Hannah wept and would not eat. And Elkanah, her husband, said to her, "Hannah, why do you weep? And why do you not eat? And why is your heart sad? Am I not more to you than 10 sons? After they had eaten and drunk in Shiloh, Hannah rose. Now Eli the priest was sitting on the seat beside the doorpost of the temple of the Lord. She was deeply distressed and prayed to the Lord and wept bitterly. And she vowed a vow and said, "O Lord of hosts, few will indeed look on the affliction of your servant and remember me and not forget your servant, but will give to your servant a son, then I will give him to the Lord. all the days of his life, and no razor shall touch his head. After she continued praying before the Lord, Eli observed her mouth. Hannah was speaking in her heart, only her lips moved and her voice was not heard. Therefore, Eli took her to be a drunken woman. And Eli said, "How long will you go on being drunk? Put your wine away from you." But Hannah answered, "No, my Lord, I am a woman troubled in spirit. I have drunk neither wine nor strong drink, but I have been pouring out my soul before the Lord. Do not regard your servant as a worthless woman, for all along I have been speaking out of my great anxiety and vexation." Then Eli answered, "Go in peace, and the God of Israel grant your petition that you have made to him." And she said, "Let your servant find favor in your eyes." Then the woman went her way and ate, and her face was no longer sad. They rose early in the morning and worshiped before the Lord. Then they went back to their house at Ramah, and Elkanah knew Hannah, his wife, and the Lord remembered her. And in due time, Hannah conceived and bore a son, and she called his name Samuel, for she said, "I have asked for him from the Lord." I really love the Bible. When we open up the book of 1 Samuel, in the first few verses, we are welcomed into an interesting situation. We immediately learn about a man named Elkanah and how this man has two wives. Complicated, weird, awkward, but Old Testament. One wife is named Hannah. The other wife is Peninnah. We are not given a genealogy or some framework or some understanding of their family of origin like we are Elkanah, but we are still given a piece of information about their family dynamic, which is that Peninnah has children and Hannah does not. That is a problem. Everybody say, problem. I have 4 points today, and the first one is the problem. Before we ever send up a petition towards heaven, it's usually because we've identified some kind of problem on earth. When we petition God for provision, the problem is financial lack. When we petition God for wisdom, the problem is that we know ourselves enough to know that we don't know everything. If ever we decide or choose to petition God for humility, the problem we're trying to fight against is pride. Every petition is a faithful attempt to overcome a problem. In the second verse of this chapter, we learn that the problem in Elkanah's home is that Hannah, his wife, is barren, infertile. Infertility is a common occurrence in the Hebrew scriptures. From Genesis to 1 Samuel, barrenness is experienced by Sarah, by Rebecca, by Rachel, and here in this text, it's Hannah. Infertility is a problem in the sense that it creates an environment of internal and external shame, which is quickly magnified by communities where motherhood is looked at and deemed at and communicated as the ultimate symbol of blessing. In Deuteronomy chapter 7, one of the promised blessings of obedience is a fruitful womb. And if curses are the reversal of blessing, then the consequence of disobedience in Deuteronomy is what? Infertility. So women like Hannah not only had to reckon with and deal with the internal stigmas, the internal shame and feeling like she is not woman enough, not wife enough, not good enough, but she also has to deal with the religious assumptions that she is barren because she's disobedient in some way. When women don't bear children, fingers are always pointed. There has to be some reason why Hannah ain't got no babies. To them, maybe even to herself, if Hannah's womb was the problem, then Hannah must be to blame. But who does the text point the finger at? Look at verse 6. And her rival used to provoke her grievously to irritate her because the Lord had closed her womb. Here now, we are face to face with that conflict of sovereignty and suffering. The dynamic that befuddles the strongest and the weakest of saints. It's sometimes difficult to comprehend how God, the sovereign king of the universe, the Lord of hosts, the good Lord, could allow infertility when he know it'll hurt. The temptation that arises in discussions such as this is the temptation for redefinition. And by that, I mean we have a habit of looking at our circumstances and defining God by the circumstance instead of defining God by the scriptures. We say this situation is bad, therefore, if God allowed something bad, he must not be good. But the way we resist this temptation is easy. It's actually by understanding that our circumstances are not authoritative. They're not inherent. They don't have the authority to define God's nature. God defines God. More specifically, it is Jesus who made him known. Therefore, the starting point of understanding why God allows a thing must begin with Jesus' own testimony about himself. Nicodemus called him good, and he says, "Why do you call me good? Only God is good. Therefore, if God is good, then the way we understand our circumstances is understanding that even if it's hard, God hasn't changed. Even if it's difficult, God hasn't changed. Even if it persists, God hasn't changed." If and when we determine the nature of God according to what we go through, we will end up worshiping a God made in our own image, who is good when everything is good, and is bad when everything is bad. And I say worshiping a God in our image because that's how you are. You are the one who changes with the wind. You are the one who is mutable. You are the one who mutates according to what happened to you. One person walked in the room and you got an attitude. That's you. That's not God. So no wonder why we're so slow to petition God at times. Because if we subconsciously expect God to behave like us, then we limit him. We restrict him. We might have the assumption that I can't give him this because he's unavailable like we are sometimes. Or I can't give him this because he's unbothered like we are sometimes. But if God's nature is unchanging, the hope of our petition is that God is always good. That means that when life is hard, when life is insufferable, when ministry is hard, when leadership is hard, when family is hard, when your body is hard, it means that if God is good, he must be doing something good in me and for me through it. And the same God has said over and over in a diversity of ways, but specifically in Hebrews, that there is a throne of grace available when we have a need. And if you are as needy as I think you are, that means that you should constantly be at his feet. Yes, the Lord closed Hannah's womb. And perhaps it's because he wanted to birth something in her heart before he birthed something in her womb. Point number two is the pattern. It's one thing to have a problem that lasts for a couple hours. We know how to handle quick problems, you know. It's another thing when the problem persists. What happens when the problem continues? What happens when God doesn't answer our petition as quickly as we prefer? What happens when the pain continues? What happens when the suffering doesn't let up? What happens when the confusion doesn't seem to lift? What happens when the discouragement doesn't decrease? When you've prayed for days and then weeks and then months and then years and there doesn't seem to be an answer, it is really hard to trust God when the problem becomes a pattern. The thing is, Hannah's infertility and therefore the emotional consequences of her suffering, all of that was not a short-lived experience for her. Her problem went on for years. Look at verse 3, it says it. Now this man used to go up year by year from his city to worship and to sacrifice to the Lord of hosts at Shiloh, where the two sons of Eli, Hophni and Phinehas, were priests of the Lord. On the day when Elkanah sacrificed, he would give portions to Peninnah, his wife, to all her sons and daughters. But to Hannah, he gave a double portion. Verse 6, and a rival used to provoke her grievously to irritate her because the Lord had closed her womb. So it went on year by year. When the scriptures mentions time, it's on purpose. Year by year, as often as she went up to the house of the Lord, she used to provoke her. Elkanah is a consistent spiritual leader in his home, albeit his polygamy does cast a shadow on the complete purity of his faith. But he doesn't neglect the yearly trek to Shiloh to worship. According to the text, Elkanah and his family went up to Shiloh year by year, which means Hannah's problem didn't just go away. She couldn't shake it off. She couldn't get over it. The Lord has kept her womb closed year by year. If that's not hard enough, notice the context to which she is constantly reminded of it. The text says that every time they went to Shiloh to worship, Peninnah used it as an opportunity to provoke and irritate Hannah about her childlessness. Imagine what it must be like when the place you go to worship God becomes the place where you're reminded of what God has withheld from you. To be in a church and see pregnant bellies. To be in the church and see healthy children. To be at conferences and hear from confident church leaders with thriving ministries. To see and hear preaching that comes easy for some people and hard for you. To watch people raise funds with half the effort and double the resources. It would make worship a bit complicated. On the day when Elkanah would go to the temple to sacrifice, the entire family would sit down to eat. This meal functioned as a celebration. It was a way to give thanksgiving to God. It was a meal where they worshiped. A portion of the sacrifice Elkanah made would have been given back to him from the priest, and he would have went home and sat his family down, and they would have distributed portions of the meat according to the amount of children each wife birthed. So what should have happened is that Peninnah and her children would have gotten many portions, and Hannah would have only gotten a portion for herself. When worship reminds you of what God has withheld. But Elkanah, he loved his wife. So instead of giving her one portion, he gave her double. I know that preachers love to make metaphors out of that. It's just more food. It's not a metaphor there. Yet... Let's not forget what's happening. Peninnah is zealous to irritate. We always got opposition from somewhere. Peninnah is zealous, reminding Hannah of the children she doesn't have. So on one end, she is experiencing love and generosity and intentionality and nourishment and encouragement from her husband. But on the other end, she is being provoked and being irritated. And in the middle of it, she's probably confused. She doesn't even know what she could have done. She doesn't know why she's not pregnant, if she's blessed or if she's cursed, if she's loved or if she's hated, if she's seen or if she's invisible. If you put yourself in her shoes, you can imagine how emotionally chaotic that feels. When you don't know, like you know you're loved, but you also get so much hate. One day you're strong, and then the next day you're weak. When you know you should be happy at these celebrations, you should be happy on Sunday, you should be happy during the conference, but grief has all of your attention. It's confusing. And it's in that place that the text says that Hannah does what we all do when life feels too emotionally heavy to handle, is that she wept and would not eat. And do not hear me saying she did not eat because she was fasting. Do not hear me saying she did not eat because her stomach wasn't growling. If this meal is a celebration of worship, if this meal is an avenue of thanksgiving, it means that Hannah couldn't eat the food because Hannah couldn't worship God. David once said, My tears have been my food day and night. There are times when your problem is so big that it can overwhelm you to the point that the only thing you have energy for isn't even sustenance, but tears. When year after year, the problem becomes a pattern that God doesn't seem to care to fix fastly. There's a story in John chapter 11 about a man named Lazarus. He and his sisters were friends of Jesus. I wonder what that was like. I would have tried to play spades occasionally. He would have had to be my partner. I can't cut Jesus, you know. And he knows his books. Like, he not going to mess that up. But he and his sisters were friends of Jesus. And Lazarus got sick. And while Jesus is away, some people come to Jesus and they tell him about his friend. And the narrative says something really interesting about Jesus' response to the news. It says that Jesus loved Lazarus and his sisters, so that when he heard that Lazarus was ill, He stayed where he was for 2 days. That's weird. That's confusing. It just said that he loved him. So if he loves him, he should be a bit more urgent. If he loves him, he should be in a hurry. If he loves him, he shouldn't be waiting. Like they just petitioned him. Jesus, you are the healer. You are the Messiah. Like, come to your friend. But he stays. It's because he waits that his friend dies. It's because he waits and takes his time that his friends suffer. It's because he doesn't move when they want him to that everything actually gets worse. And then we find out why. Jesus answers the questions. He says, it is for the glory of God that the Son of God may be glorified through it. What if God took his time in delivering you from certain seasons because he had glory in mind? It's big picture. He's big picture. What if God has stayed his hand so that circumstances got so complicated that it became impossible to fix by natural means, so that when it is lifted, when the miracle does happen, you know that you didn't do it? Because the truth is, some of you are so capable, so smart, so intuitive, so resourceful that God has to give you problems you can't fix to keep you. God has to put you in a position so that you can know humility, because if you could overcome anything, you wouldn't need him. What if God is more committed to your sanctification than he is to your comfort? That's the hard pill to swallow. But Hannah's womb, her womb has been closed year by year, and there isn't much that she can do about it. But glory be to God that he is setting the stage for his glory to be seen. Point number three, the petition. Look at verse 9. After they had eaten and drunk in Shiloh, Hannah rose. Now Eli the priest was sitting on the seat beside the doorpost of the temple of the Lord. She was deeply distressed and prayed to the Lord and wept bitterly. And she vowed a vow and said, O Lord of hosts, if you will indeed look on the affliction of your servant and remember me and not forget your servant. Notice what she calls herself, your servant. But will give to your servant a son, then I will give him to the Lord all the days of his life, and no razor shall touch his head. After dinner, Hannah hasn't eaten. She's sad. She gets up and she goes to the temple. Notice she doesn't go and indulge on crackers and cookies. Notice she doesn't go and indulge on pornography. Notice she doesn't go and indulge on edibles, ways to cope with suffering. She doesn't try to expedite it. She doesn't try to move herself out of the feelings of the suffering. She goes to the temple and she begins to pray. It's easy for us in certain Christian contexts to go straight into the pragmatic portions of her prayer, parsing it out and interpreting it exegetically and systematically. But I don't want us to miss, did you see all the emotions of the text? It says, deeply distressed, she wept bitterly, troubled in spirit, pouring out my soul, great anxiety and vexation. The writer uses six different phrases to describe her emotional range as she talks to God. Dan Allender calls emotions the language of the soul. That's why Psalms, I think, is the biggest book of the Bible, because God wants us to be honest with him about our feelings. They were given to us by God. And as much as we want to ignore them with people, the one person who should know how broken we are is Jesus. Our problems are too big and our feelings are too loud and too strong for us to enter into God's presence with anything less than honesty. By bringing her emotions to Jesus, to God, Hannah is bringing her whole self. You are not a robot. You are a human being. And there are some forms of theology that want you to think that you are all mind, but you are also body. You are also soul. You can't think your way out of everything. Hannah is feeling a lot of things, and rightfully so, because remember the first thing we learned about Hannah. We learned that she didn't have any children. So there were internal and societal struggles, and it's driven her to this point. She's come to the temple for this reason, to present her problems to the Lord who allowed it. And I love
2: how she begins her prayer. She doesn't begin the prayer with the problem. She doesn't begin her prayer with the pattern. She starts her petition by addressing a person. She says, "O Lord of hosts." Lord of hosts, as we most likely know, is a military name for God. It communicates the idea that God is sovereign over cosmic and earthly hosts and which he will overcome on behalf of his people. But I'm intrigued by why a woman who is dealing with infertility would call God by that name. Like, why does she open the prayer with that? And I think it's because the name of God that we employ in prayer can function as a reminder to the soul. It's an act of meditation. So if God is the Lord of hosts, then he is sovereign. He is powerful. He is in control. And if that is the case, then there is no circumstance, even in her body, that God can't change. What is the name of God that you need to employ in prayer in this season? For some of us, it might be Savior. Some of us might be so hyper aware of our struggles that we meditate on our sin and our shame more than we do on the salvation we received. And so maybe you need to begin your prayer, Savior. For some of us, it might be Father. Sometimes leaders and those who participate in ministry, we are caring for and thinking about and nurturing everybody else that we forget that we are actually children. Perhaps you are weary because you are very clear that Christ is Lord. You're good at obedience, but maybe you need to be embraced by the Father. Our Father who art in heaven. Hannah calls God the Lord of hosts because he is sovereign over angels and demons, over water and wind. And if the Lord of hosts is the same God that closed Hannah's womb, then he is the same God that can open it. But don't hear me say that God will always do what we ask. Because if he doesn't open it, if he keeps it closed, he is also big enough to give you joy in the middle of sorrow. That's how good he is. Hannah doesn't just need a war. Like Hannah recognizes that she needs in this moment a military God. She needs a God who will not just fight Goliath, but also fight her struggles. She needs a God that will not just fight the devil or rescue people out of Egypt, but she needs somebody to overcome all of her circumstances so she can have joy in him primarily. He has every resource at his disposal. If he created the body, he can heal the body. If he gave us life, he can continue to give us life. And even if he doesn't, isn't that still life? To have life even when life doesn't feel like life. Referring to God as Lord of hosts and herself as servant, she petitions God in verse 11 and she makes a vow. She says, "O Lord of hosts, if you will indeed look on the affliction of your servant and remember me and not forget your servant, but will give to your servant a son, then I will give him to the Lord all the days of his life, and no razor shall touch his head." The first time I read that, I said, wait. Like, I can understand the petition. She's a childless woman, which is creating turmoil and stress. And so if she's going to ask God for anything, it would make sense for her to ask God for a baby. If I didn't have a car, especially if I live somewhere other than Chicago where public transportation isn't as accessible, I'd have a lot of turmoil walking all over the place, especially if they don't have horses to rent. It would be tough. You know, it would be cheap to walk all over the place, but it would be really inefficient. It would be inconvenient depending on the kind of life I live. Like if I had a family or a school, like not to have a car would be tough. So naturally, if I took my cues from Sarah, I say, "Oh, Lord of hosts, God of heaven's armies, please look on the affliction of your servant and give to me a Honda Civic. I would drive that thing to the ground." Do you understand me? Would have it till Jesus comes home. But Hannah does something weird, unexpected. She petitions God for the son that would deliver her from suffering, but then in the same breath she says, "Yeah, but when you give him to me, I'm going to give him back." Like, you'd expect her to just ask for the gift and that's it. Not for her to say, I'm going to give the gift back to the giver. But this is the thing about that text. What Hannah does in this moment is not anything less than what God has required of us. Every single thing you got is a gift. Your children, your money, your marriage, your ministry, your communication skills, your mind, your ability to reason, even your personality, your ability to walk and speak and dance and laugh and preach and sing. All gifts come down from the Father of lights. Some of which you received because you actually asked God for it. Some of which you got just because God is generous. And that's why some of our prayers actually remain unanswered. Because James says you asked it with the wrong motives. You asked it only to spend it on your own passions. But whenever God answers our prayers, giving us whatever it is that we ask for, we should, dare I say, we must give it right back. Nothing you have is ultimately yours to keep. I used Hannah's vow as a metaphor for our own sacrifice. But in this text, this is a narrative. This isn't metaphorical for Sarah. It's an actual display of her devotion by which she declares or gives her son to God as a Nazarene. By doing so, she will mother him until he is weaned, and then her son will live in service to God for the rest of his life. Now we have insight into what Hannah was saying because the text records it. But when this was happening in the temple, Hannah wasn't actually praying out loud. The text says that her lips moved and she prayed silently. Sis was going in to the point that Eli thought she was drunk, thought she was off that something. She says, no, I'm not pouring up, I'm pouring out. That's so corny, but I had to say it. I'm pouring out, not pouring out. Put that on a shirt, see how many people buy it. Christians love corny shirts. I love the Savior God, Jesus Christ. Like, we love wearing that. But anyway, he corrects. Eli corrects his presumption, and then he blesses her. Look at verse 18. And she said, let your servant find favor in your eyes. Then the woman went her way and ate. And her face was no longer sad. Sit in that. The Hannah that walked into the temple is not the same Hannah that walked out. Before, she was vexed, she was anxious, she was distressed. And now the text says her face is no longer sad. And I'm sure you might have noticed her prayer hasn't been answered yet. She has not known her husband yet. There is no baby in her womb. There is no child in her hands, but she has joy anyhow. One commentator said, Hannah had cast her burden upon the Lord, and so her spirit was relieved of its load. It's amazing to experience a burden being lifted by virtue of just being honest with God about what you need. Prayer and petition is so much more than just getting what you want. It is communing with the living God. It is placing yourself in the position to experience the peace that surpasses understanding. But guess what has to happen before the peace comes? Your requests have to be made known. Because sometimes what you thought that you needed was the sun. But what you needed was the son. Like, sometimes prayer sifts out those underlying desires that you didn't have language for, that you didn't even know that you had. Hannah thought she needed Samuel, but she merely wanted him. What she needed was God. And what God did is fill her with more of himself. It sounds so easy. It sounds so easy, yet we are still so anxious. Why is addiction so high? Why is adultery so high? Where is pornography so high? Because we're not dealing with our needs in the temple. We're not sinning just because. We are unsatisfied and we are thirsty and we refuse to go to the woman who has living waters. Maybe because we want control. Maybe because we don't want to be dependent. But if we just follow in the footsteps of Hannah, we have to be desperate enough for the temple. We have to be desperate enough for the altar. And maybe the first part of coming desperate is saying, God, I'm not desperate enough. So do it in me. Maybe it's shame. Maybe you think God is like your father who doesn't want to hear from you. Maybe you think that you don't want to be a burden to God with your issues. Maybe it's arrogance. Maybe you're so used to succeeding at everything that you're not as needy as you should be. Both extremes develop out of a misunderstanding of the nature of God, which influences how, when, and why you pray. And maybe that is why the Lord's Prayer again begins by reordering our mind on who it is that we're talking to. Our God, our Father, who art in heaven, hallowed be your name. That's why she begins, O Lord of hosts. And in that, in her seeking the Lord of hosts, the military God grants peace. He gives her peace. Peace isn't some random feeling that drops out of the sky. Peace is something you got to fight for. Peace comes from a person who is both father to his children and a fighter for his people, who is good all of the time. When she leaves the temple, she's not sad anymore. And I think it's because before she got what she wanted, her hope was renewed in the God she had been needing. Notice that the writer makes sure to tell us that once she left, what did she do? She went back home and she ate. That's important. After pouring out her soul to God, she goes home and worships. Verse 19, they rose early in the morning and worshiped before the Lord. I'm almost done. Then they went back to their house at Ramah, and Elkanah knew his wife. We know what that means. And the Lord, that's not something I think about doing after church, but you know. And the Lord, I'm sure my husband does, but verse 20, and it's just continue. And in due time, Hannah conceived and bore a son, and she called his name Samuel, for she said, I have asked for him from the Lord. Shortly after Hannah gives birth to Samuel, Hannah and Elkanah, they obviously have a discussion about Hannah to Samuel. Hannah and Elkanah, they obviously have a discussion about Hannah's vow. Because in the

pattern. We read about the petition. Now let's look at the praise. In chapter 2 of 1 Samuel, we find another prayer of Hannah's. I'm going to read two portions so we can just get a light sense of the structure. 1 Samuel chapter 2. My heart exults. My heart is happy in, takes joy in the Lord. My horn is exalted in the Lord. My mouth derides my enemies, but I rejoice in your salvation. This prayer, when you really read it through the whole thing, one, if you get to Mary's prayer when she was pregnant with Jesus, she follows the same pattern. But this prayer has a few themes, which is that God humbles the proud and exalts the humble. So just like God exalted Hannah by giving her a son despite the prideful provocations of Peninnah, we also see an interesting mention of the exaltation of a king in verse 10. It says, the Lord will judge the ends of the earth. He will give strength to his king and exalt the horn of his anointed. What makes that noteworthy is that we are in 1 Samuel chapter 1, chapter 2. There is no king in Israel. Hannah's son Samuel will be the one to anoint Israel's first king. But Samuel's just a baby. Saul and David and Solomon and Ahab and Ahaz and Jeroboam and Josiah, like, ain't none of them a consideration at this point. So it's interesting that she's obviously not pulling from her cultural context to make this prayer. She's obviously seeing something that everybody else ain't seen yet. So what is possible and probable is that in response to her prayer being answered, she's turned into a prophet all of a sudden. She is pointing forward to the Davidic kingdom by which will create and make room for a more sufficient kingdom in which the anointed one, the Christ, the Messiah, is born from a woman who has never had children before. The Messiah is born from a womb that should not have a baby in it. born from a virgin. This son, this Messiah, I'm warming up to talk about Jesus. He is set apart to live in the service to God all the days of his life. This is foreshadow. This son, the king, this Messiah is a gift to the world in response to a barren people. People who may or may not have children, but who are still fruitless. Being fruitful is an agricultural thing that talks about discipleship, godliness, bearing the fruits of the Spirit. We're born in sin, so we're not fruitful until we get Jesus. Jesus comes to help people be fruitful people. They have not been fruitful in the sense that they don't love God and they don't love people. And at one point in time, these fruitless people, they were a community of people. They had to go to a city, had to go to a place to deal with their barrenness, had to go to Shiloh. Had to go to Jerusalem where there was a priest like Eli who could do some work to restore their fellowship with God, who could slaughter some things and put some blood on some places. But these priests were so imperfect that just like Eli, they might have seen your behavior, but they couldn't even discern your heart. They don't even see who you really are. They can't even flesh it out. So these barren people didn't just need a priest. They needed a high priest, one who can not only see your behavior, one that who wouldn't just cleanse you, but cleanse your conscience. The thing is that this priest doesn't just change you by shaming you. This priest doesn't just change you by speaking at you. This priest purifies your motives. This priest pays for your debt. This priest becomes the sacrifice you don't have to pay for. So that if ever somebody even recognized what the prophets were trying to say, if they recognized what the apostles were trying to say, if they discerned it in the text, then they would see that their greatest need in the entire world wasn't stuff or a child or a big ministry or a sufficient sized church, but God. If ever you get desperate enough by the illuminating work of the Holy Spirit, then they would realize that you no longer have to go to a place but a person, Jesus. Whereas Jesus is now the temple, he's the place, he's the priest, he's the sacrifice, he is the double portion that we've all been asking for. We can have him. We can have him in church. We can have him in our car. We can meet him in our pantry and we can meet him in our jobs. We don't even have to go to a place to petition. We don't even have to do nothing but show up. So if ever you are vexed, if ever you are distressed, if ever you are anxious, if ever the emotion

emotional chaos feels too heavy to bear, Jesus has said, come to my throne of grace, not with timidity, but with confidence, for help in your time of need. And guess what? You will receive grace. You will receive mercy. The enemy doesn't want you to believe that. He wants you to go to quick fixes. He wants you to pursue idols. He wants you to trust everything else for satisfaction except the one who will give you satisfaction that sustains you. In Christ, the Lord of hosts is the Son, the sacrifice, and the temple. And this God is good. So go to him. Be honest with him. Talk to him. Tell him. Cast it down before him. Beg him. Ask him. Pursue him. Ask about God. And don't just give him your stuff, but give him your entire self. I want to end with a song. I ain't going to sing it. I'm going to read it. That I think is suitable. It says, what a friend we have in Jesus. All our sins and griefs to bear. What a privilege to carry everything to God in prayer. Oh, what peace we often forfeit. Oh, what needless, unnecessary pain we bear. All because we do not carry everything to God in prayer. Lord, we thank you. You are worthy of everything. You are worthy of our full selves. You are worthy of every fear. You are worthy of every emotion. You are worthy of every need. We are a needy and a thirsty people, and we need you to fill us. We need you to fill us with power. We need you to fill us with strength. We need you to fill us with courage. We need you to fill us with hope. And we know that hope doesn't disappoint. And so we pray, God, that we would actually not even be cynical about praying for such a thing. That we would have the faith to believe that you are able to do exceedingly and abundantly all that we ever ask or think. You are a good God. Help us take advantage of this season, so that we would know you deeper. You told us through your apostles that we are to rejoice when trials come, because it will help us endure. God, you want us to stay. You want us to endure. You want us to last. You want a people that are mature and that will see you. So help us rejoice in the seasons you have us in. Help us to notice that prosperity actually might be damnation for us. Help us to see that the pain is producing something. God, you discipline those that you love. And we don't like it, but it yields the peaceable fruit of righteousness to those who choose to be trained by it. So help us choose to be trained. God, give us people. Give us friends that see us. Help us to see you in new ways through the same text. We love you. In Jesus' name, amen.

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1: Do you often wonder why your prayers are unanswered? You know some scriptures, and you talk to God, but somehow so many of your prayers go unanswered. There must be some reason. Have you thought about why? Have you looked at your life to ask the question, is there anything in my life that would cause God not to answer my prayers? What if you've thought about this? Have you thought about the God to whom you're making your prayers? You say, well, everybody believes in God. Well, everybody doesn't believe in the one true God. And many people pray to a God, and they expect God to answer their prayers, and somehow they don't get answered, and so you give up on praying, and you think, well, the Bible's not really true. The Bible's very true from very beginning to the very end. So I want you to listen carefully to this message, because it just may be that you'll discover one of those reasons your prayers are unanswered. Listen carefully. So turn, if you will, to Acts chapter 12. This is a familiar passage, and I want us to read a few verses, but we'll take probably most of this chapter. Beginning in verse 1, the scripture says, "Now about that time Herod the king laid hands on some who belonged to the church in order to mistreat them. And he had James, the brother of John, put to death with a sword. And when he saw that it pleased the Jews, he proceeded to arrest Peter also. Now, it was during the days of the unleavened bread after the Passover. And when he had seized him, he put him in prison, delivering him to four squads of soldiers." Now, four squads would be 16. They were there to guard him and to bring him out before the people. So Peter was kept in the prison, but prayer for him was being made fervently by the church to God. Now remember that. It was made fervently by the church to God. Would you say that you pray fervently? Or do you just say, well, I don't know whether it's fervently or not, but I just pray. Well, let's look at what's going on right here and maybe discover something about your own prayer life. So, this Herod, he had James killed. And that seemed to satisfy the Jews who hated the Christians. And so then he thought that worked. So he had Peter arrested and put in prison. So Peter is now in prison, and his death is imminent. It's very evident that he intends to kill him, that he intends to bring him out before the people and kill him with a sword as he did James. And he figured that that would satisfy the Jews by killing Christians. And so the result is that the Christians gather together, the scripture says, in Mary's house. And there they gather together to pray for Peter. Now remember, probably James was killed without any warning. And so here's Peter, their leader, who is going to be killed. They know he's going to be killed. And so they're praying, but they have to be struggling to some degree with that because James already died. And they know how a prisoner is imprisoned by the Romans. And so they're praying and praying for God to release him. And so I want us to just read a few verses here, if you will. And look, if you will, in verse 6. On the very night when Herod was about to bring him forward, Peter was sleeping between two soldiers, bound with two chains, and guards in front of the door were watching over the prison. And behold, an angel of the Lord appeared, and a light shone in the cell, and he struck Peter's side, woke him up, saying, "Get up quickly," and his chains fell off his hands. And the angel said to him, "Gird yourself, put on your sandals," and he did so. And he said to him, "Wrap your cloak around you and follow me." And he went out and continued to follow, and he did not know what was being done by the angel was real, but he thought he was seeing something, having a vision. When they had passed the first and second guard, they came to the iron gate that leads into the city, which opened for them by itself. And they went out and went along one street, and immediately the angel departed from him. So what happens? When Peter came to himself, he said, "Now I know for sure that the Lord has sent his angel and rescued me from the hand of Herod and from all that the Jewish people were expecting." Now, I want you to think about something. The two words here that really got my attention when I read this, and I read it many times. If you go back to the fifth verse, notice what it says. So Peter was kept in the prison, but prayer for him was being made fervently, listen, fervently by the church to God. And those two words just jumped off the page to me, to God. If I should ask you, who is the God you're praying to? More than likely, most of you seated here and most of you who are believers could say, well, I'm praying to the one true God, that when I pray, he's the one I think about. But I want you to think about the people who pray who don't necessarily pray to the one true God. And what I've discovered is this. When I talk to somebody who does not know the Lord Jesus Christ as their Savior, and they talk about praying, I'll say, well, who do you pray to? Well, I just pray to God. Well, like who is this God? Well, he's the God I pray to. And the more you talk to them, the more you listen, here's what you discover. Many people have mentally created their own God. And this God agrees with them about what they want to do, where they want to go, how they want to dress, what they want to drink, what kind of sexual relationships they'll have. In other words, this God just fits them perfectly. And so they say, do I believe in God? Yes, I do. You pray to him? Yes, I do. What do you say to him? Well, now you're getting personal. I'm not going to tell you what I pray to him. They can't, because he's not God. He is a God that they've created in their minds. But listen, they will never tell you he's holy, he's righteous, he's a God of judgment, he hates sin. They're not going to say that. They're going to talk about the God who has patterned his desires after their desire, the way they live. And so many people, when they're praying, they're not praying to God. So somebody says, well, what kind of God does a Christian pray to? I'll tell you. He's, listen carefully, in case you have one of those homemade gods, this is a real God. He is the God who created this world. He's the God who destroyed this world by flood. He's the God who gave us the Ten Commandments. He's the God who broke down the walls of Jericho. He's the God who gave to David the Psalms. He's the God who's given to us the prophets like Isaiah, Jeremiah, and Daniel. He is the God who has given to us the Lord Jesus Christ, the Son of God and our Savior. Now, if that's not the God you're praying to, you got a homemade God and it doesn't work. He's a holy God. He's a righteous God. He's a perfect God. He's a God who hears and answers prayers. He's a God who loves us unconditionally. He's a God who forgives us of our sin, but he's a God who does not tolerate sin because he knows that sin is a destroyer of the very people he loves. If you don't have that God, you don't have God. You have a homemade God. You have one that suits you. Listen to this, who has no power to promise you anything. Nothing. We can say, because of the scripture, absent from the body, present with the Lord. What can you say about your God? I can tell you what you say. Well, I guess I just, everything just goes to nothing. I just disappear. No, you don't. Well, I guess God is a God of love. He treats everybody the same. No, he doesn't. You can come up with all kinds of excuses about your God, but you do not talk about judgment. You do not talk about righteousness. You do not talk about a day of judgment. You do not talk about standing before a holy God and giving account for your life. And I notice you don't talk about hell. You may talk a little bit about heaven because you believe that everybody's going there. Is that really true? No, it's not. And so your God is God to you, but your God can't do anything for you. He has no power whatsoever because it is a God of your imagination. The God who is the one true eternal God is the God we just described a few moments ago. He's the God who gave us the Ten Commandments and the Beatitudes and all the awesome scriptures we have in the Bible. Now, the reason I ask you what God you're praying to is because if you're not praying to the one true God, it's not making any difference in your life. Now, these Christians, hearing about Peter's imprisonment, they got together. And they began to pray and to intercede for him. And it's interesting when you look at this passage and think about what was getting ready to happen, that even in their prayers, they had to be struggling a little bit. I think I would have been if I'd have been one of them. And so from all human perspective, every human perspective, Peter was going to be killed tomorrow. That is, tomorrow is D-Day for Peter, death for Peter. And so they got together at Mary's house and began to pray. And they were crying out for God to do something unusual, to do something awesome for them, because he meant so much to them. And if for him to be killed would have been a total disaster in their thinking, and especially in what was happening in the church. So we saw a few moments ago what happened. So Peter's in prison. God sends his angel, takes him out, and then he goes to Mary's house. He knew that's where they were all praying. Knocks on the door. And this young lady comes to the door. The scripture says, when he knocked at the door at the gate, a servant girl named Rhoda came to answer. When she recognized Peter's voice, you think she would have run, she would have opened the door and run back and said, here's Peter. No, what she did, she heard him and she didn't even open the door. She just ran back and said, it's Peter. And what did they say? Oh, it can't be Peter. It may be an angel, but it can't be. He's still standing there knocking, trying to get in. And they're in there deciding it can't be him. I mean, they've been praying fervently for God to set him free, and he sets him free, and they're still back there saying, no, it can't happen. So that'll give you some wandering faith. And so they said to her, you're out of your mind. Now look at this. They've been praying, crying out to God. She says, he's at the door. They say, you're out of your mind. And so she kept insisting. And so, but Peter continued knocking. And I wonder what he was thinking. And when they had opened the door, they saw him and were amazed. So God answered their prayer. What I want us to look at here, and I want us to say this again and again, because I don't want you to, miss this. The Bible says they were praying to God. Let me ask you, how many of you pray to God? How many times have you gotten on your knees and began to talk to God about what you were concerned about? And then you went from praying about your husband, your wife, or children, or your finances, whatever it is. Next thing you know, you're praying about something else. Next thing you know, you're praying about something else. In fact, you've prayed all over the world, and then you get up and walk away. About 2 hours later, somebody says, well, you pray? Yeah, what'd you pray about? Well, I've prayed about a lot of things. When you pray to God, you're going to know what you prayed about. Now, listen carefully. What happens is, in our mind, we fix our mind upon God to pray to him. And we quote him a verse. God, you said, if I ask anything in your name that you did, I'm asking this in Jesus' name, praying to you. And so we start praying, and next thing you know, we're off to something else, and God gets lost in the whole issue. And finally, the way we put a period to it, we say, in Jesus' name, amen. We don't even know what that means. In Jesus' name, amen. So much of our praying is not profitable because we don't pray to God. I'm praying to God about my finances. I'm praying to God about my husband or wife. I'm praying to God about my children. I'm praying, in other words, he must be uppermost in our praying and our thinking. Otherwise, we drift off into all kinds of things, as we said before, and sometimes can't even remember what it was. But God is uppermost, foremost. I'm praying to the Heavenly Father about this. And I'm not going to go praying along and get off on something else and forget to whom I am praying and what he's like. God is honored when we come to him. He's honored when we talk to him, and he's willing to hear and answer our prayer. He says, call unto me. I will answer you and show you great and mighty things which you do not know. If he can part the Red Sea, knock down the walls of Jericho, and if he can give us the Ten Commandments, he can answer any prayer we pray that fits his will and his plan for our life. And so I want you to notice something else here about them. It says, the scripture says, so for him, prayer was being made fervently by the church, fervently. You know what that means? There's some enthusiasm, there's some feeling, there's some belief, fervently. Let me ask you a question. Do you love your children fervently? Sure you do. Fervently means my heart is in it. When I'm talking to God fervently, it means I want to quote him a scripture. And we quote scripture in our prayer not to remind God of anything, but to do what? To remind us